0: committing a gun crime. His mother was left alone.
1: Hello?
2: How you doing?
1: I'm all right. Sweetie, how are you?
2: I'm doing all right. You talk to the kids?
1: Yeah, they're doing pretty good.
2: So what I'll know been into after?
1: You know, you're the only one that could make him do anything. But he said he was going to start acting better after he got the letter from you.
2: I'm trying to get him on the right path. It's easy to lead him when I'm out there. It's hard from in here.
1: Nathan, you know how much he looked up to you. I mean, since your dad died, you've been the only one he'd listened to.
2: Blame me for getting locked up. I know that. I can feel it.
1: He's mad at you for leaving him.
2: I know.
1: But everything else is going pretty good, and I know it will be better when you get home. It's just hard.
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6: This is the Dana Show. My name is Craig Collins, filling in. Thrilled to be with you. So much stuff out there to talk about. So many things to get to. And yet, I do really love one report that came out that seems to indicate just how expensive it would be for the Democratic Socialists of America to get everything they want. $49 trillion over the next decade. The White House released a projection of just how expensive everything would be. And even Charles Barkley has been saying that he thinks this is uniquely dumb. He said a bad word several times, which I still have to take out of the audio. I haven't done that yet, and I'm not going to risk getting in trouble on this radio show with the fanciness of all the audience here. So we'll play that later. But suffice it to say, every single one of the topics that Sir Charles talked about that he's heard from the Democratic Socialists, he described them as pretty stupid, and then he used a bad word. And honestly, he also describes himself as an independent who often votes Democratic. So there's not a lot of him trying to say or pretend that he's anything other than a Democrat. He just really doesn't like the rhetoric out of the socialist crazy part of the left, which to me feels like all of the left. It doesn't feel like there's a lot of the left left that actually thinks opposite. Also, President Trump spoke and said a lot of hilarious things, as he is one to do this. I think probably the most viral moment is when he saw a former NBA player and hopeful WNBA player, Enes Kanter, in the stands, and he talked about how he would love to see him in the WNBA because of the stupidity of the policies that would allow Enes Kanter to potentially be a WNBA player. Here we go.
7: But the choice in this election is very simple. You can vote for the radical left, Democrat, communist, to loot your wealth, raise your taxes by $4 trillion, annihilate your borders, shut down Oklahoma oil and gas.
6: True. Boo.
7: Mutilate your children, your transgender children. Have men playing in women's sports? Where's freedom? I saw a man here, the largest human being. I thought, where the hell is freedom? Well, stand up, please.
6: Stand up, Enes.
7: Look at this guy.
6: Look at freedom. Giant dude.
7: I mean, in all fairness, this guy is a monster. He dreams of playing against women. He wants. In fact, he's willing to say that he's a woman in order to play against women. And I don't think he really believes that, but that's okay. These are minor details.
6: Okay, that's fantastic. He's like, these are minor details. That he isn't actually a woman, doesn't want to be a woman. He just wants to probably enjoy himself playing against people that won't be capable of playing well against him. And then also demonstrating the stupidity of the left's opinion. The left, their ideas crumble as soon as they're actually put into a place of reality, which I think is fascinating. Here, you know, my other favorite piece of audio, because I still have more Trump stuff that I want to play.

0: But I do love this. And if I didn't say it, Greg Collins filling in on the Dana Show. I don't even realize if I did. I started so quickly into other things. Theo Vaughn asked Zoran Mamdani what socialism means. And Theo Vaughn got the clip of the week. A guy that's just sort of stumbling in the dark, it feels like sometimes. I don't dislike Theo. I think he's funny. I think he's, you know, harmless, although he has definitely changed his opinion politically from supporting Trump to not supporting him, thus having Zoran on the show and asking him a layup of a question like this. But it's a horrible answer from Mamdani as far as what does socialism mean to you. And then I'll tell you what it actually means, just so you better understand it. But this should be terrifying to anyone who hears it. Here we go.
1: I want to talk a little bit about socialism, right? Because it's a buzzword, right? Because socialism, will you define socialism for us? Because people say it a lot and don't know what it is. Yeah. And sometimes those people are me.
2: Well, I'm so happy to be with those people right now. Socialism to me, it means that you will have whatever you need to live a dignified life. And that it is the government's job to deliver on that.
0: All right, so there's a couple ways to go about this. I kind of want to play it again, though, mostly because I had it so loud at the beginning, because it's a terrifying answer. But there's a couple things we can do. We can dissect what he said and why what he said is awful. Or also we can demonstrate the part of the definition of socialism, communism, all the things that the Marxist left wants, and how it's much more than just giving everybody a dignified life via the how they do that. But here, let's play one more time.
2: Well, I'm so happy to be with those people right now. Socialism to me, it means that you will have whatever you need to live a dignified life, and that it is the government's job to deliver on that.
0: All right, so the biggest thing that actually is socialist, Marxist, communist, all the things that Zoran Mamdani is, and what he's shown us in New York via the opening of state-funded grocery stores is taking over the means of production. He wants to take over so many different aspects of the private sector, so many different things where companies are benefiting from creating their own organizations. They intend to make money. They intend to pay people at the top of their food chain a lot of money. And here's the thing, because I believe a lot of young people who support the basics of what Mamdani just said think that a better villain is the government than the 1% that they talk about and vilify all the time. They think if we want to give a very small group of people a tremendous amount of financial power, we should give that group of people, we should give that power to a group of people that are also part of our government and not people who've built things on their own. That's a belief within the left, and it's the dumbest thing I've ever heard. Because the easiest way to argue it is to say to anyone that's saying that is, all right, you obviously believe that the 1% are terrible people, the people who create jobs via making a bunch of money, and I'm sure they're keeping a lot of it for themselves, all those things. You think that's all bad. You think the organization of power around money is uniquely harmful to our society. Why would you enhance it by making that group even smaller, giving them governmental power that they don't have without trying to pay for it, but also beyond that, allowing these people who already think they're elite, the government people, who don't have to earn it, they don't have to go make money or convince you to buy something, they can just take things from you, give them even more power and capability. Because every time we've seen this movie in the world of our society, it goes horrible for everyone that's not the elite within the organization, and in this case, the government, that are given control of everything. They will start doing their version of eating, you know, a feast in a tower in a castle somewhere. Well, the rest of us have nothing to eat. That's the version of life they're asking for. And the reason this is so terrifying or so obvious to me that this is the plan is that they already think they're elite. And a lot of people in the world of our government actually, unfortunately, are. They've enriched themselves via their connection to, you know, control certain aspects of knowing in advance how stocks are going to go. Insider trading, one of the biggest reasons that they get massively wealthy. And then just, you know, bribes, payoffs, all that stuff. But the people within our government, especially at higher levels of government like Senate, House representatives, you can see the ridiculous wealth of every one of those individuals already. So many of them are already the people that we absolutely do not want in any way, shape, or form to get more control and more of our money. especially since, again, I'll just say this one more time, they can just take it. Like, I know it's overly simplistic for a lot of people listening to the show today, a lot of people who understand a much deeper version of this discussion. But for anyone out there that doesn't, anyone out there that wants to play this audio somewhere where maybe people weren't listening to the amazing show that is The Dana Show, and they should be, you're making your problem that you think exists in the world, the people you blame for your ability or inability to succeed, you're making it far worse by giving even more power to the government instead. They're not the good guys in this story. They're absolutely the worst of the bad guys. But it's just amazing. So again, to say it, I guess, beyond the simplicity of how this is a terrible, terrible solution to a problem that does in some ways exist, there are a lot of people that can rightly say that, say, you know, wage disparity in our society has gotten worse than it used to be. And they can say that, you know, lack of unions or this or that or all these different problems exist as to why that's true. There is another component to it, and a component I get in trouble a lot of the time when I say out loud, you don't have to accept whatever salary you are offered by whatever company you work for. You don't have to. If you have the skills, if you have the capability, if you have, the desire to want more in your life, you can go get more. You can get two jobs. You can do whatever it takes to make the amount of money you want to make. You don't need a union to represent you to do that. We can all do it on our own. And yeah, if you don't get the job, if you get fired, if you get, you know, moved for somebody else who will take less, that's a problem in society, but that's not a problem that you necessarily get to fix via the government. It's just so crazy to me. Because I do, I'm a 40-year-old man, and I might be talking about this differently than you expected, and I do have a lot of friends who still fall into the, you know, 30-something, 40-something bucket that don't have their house, that don't have the car they want, that don't have the salary they want, that complain. And they often tell me that the biggest problem is that they're not just not being given enough by the people that they deserve it from. And so I say that's fine if you believe that. The right way to solve that problem is not to tell the government to do it for you. And that's usually when the conversation ends. But I got a lot to talk about beyond this. I can't understand, too, how Theo Vaughn is this good at getting the best clip that I don't even think he knows the best clip of the week. Zoran Mamdani defining socialism as the government helping you live the life you want to live, the dignified life you want to live, by taking away from everybody else and giving to you, and not just taking away from everybody and giving to themselves instead. All right, quick break, a lot more. Craig Gollins filling in on The Dana Show.
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4: From the Cromwell Media Weather Center, Monday will be sunny with a high near 74 and a northeast wind of 3 to 6 miles per hour. Monday night will be clear with a low around 48. Tuesday will be sunny with a high near 77 and a south wind of 5 to 9 miles per hour. Tuesday night will be clear with a low around 55. And that's the latest from Cromwell Media.
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16: And now, all of the news you would probably miss. It's time for Dana's Quick Five.
0: That's right. It's time for Quick Five on D-Lash, Dana Lash Radio. I am Craig Collins filling in. Thrilled to be with you. So much stuff out there to talk about. One of the sillier things I saw that I thought was kind of amazing as far as stuff goes is the best smelling cities in America. Somebody listed the cities that they claim smell the best. I feel like there's a lot of bias in here, especially as a Yankee fan. Right after the Red Sox got the crap kicked out of them by my New York Yankees. But Boston came in as the number one best-smelling city. That doesn't seem to make any sense. D.C. came in at number two. San Francisco, number three. Seattle, number four. There were rules. It couldn't just be any city. It had to be one of the top, I think, like 30 cities in the country. They rank them by smell. And the other thing I think is missing here, because I live in Houston and Texas is not well represented in the top 10 at all, is the like smell of the food that is popular within a lot of Texas, Houston specifically, and a lot of my friends here at KSEV Radio, a Dana affiliate. I know all about this, but barbecue. It's incredible. The amount of people who came here for the World Cup and ate a bunch of our barbecue. The smell of barbecue is throughout Texas, and we deserved a higher place on the list. Nashville, Phoenix, Indianapolis also came in toward the bottom as the worst smelling cities. It's a weird mental floss put this together, and I don't know what they used as far as a barometer other than putting their own staff in these cities and asking them to smell as they walked around places and then decide whether or not they enjoyed or hated the things they were smelling. New York also should be last. New York smells terrible. 47% of people say they're afraid of being themselves in public because they don't want to go viral for being themselves. Two problems with this, in my opinion. The first one being that you can't be yourself in general. And the second one being that whoever you are, you think is embarrassing. And you think is the kind of person that would be resoundingly made fun of out there in the world. That's probably also a bad thing. 30% of people say they avoid dancing. 31% said they don't want to show strong emotion or opinion of any kind. 29% avoid acting silly or even telling a joke. A lot of Gen Zers apparently were in this list of people who avoid all these things. None of those were true for me, which is probably why I do what I do. I don't mind showing emotion or opinion, both on the radio and off the radio, if someone says something dumb to me. I don't avoid dancing, and I am married to a Latina, and she'll tell you that maybe she wishes I avoid dancing a little bit more at the family events we go to, but I don't. And they all look at me like, oh, look at the guy, the gringo, trying. That's good of him to be out there trying to do the dance moves with the rest of us. And then I also do not avoid attempting to tell jokes. And honestly, you know what I'll say out of this list? Probably the best thing you can do for your own life from a confidence perspective is tell a joke and have it fail and then not care. It's that second part. You have to learn how to bomb. And this can be in front of a group of friends or maybe on a stage somewhere. I do think that comedians are some of the most resilient people I've ever met, because almost anybody who's successful in comedy has had a tremendous amount of time where they were awful, especially on stage. They were horrible at it. So all they did was bomb. All they did was stand in a room where most people didn't find them funny or like them at all. And then they walked off a stage and like, all right, I got to do that again. I got to keep going, because the lesson you learn, more so than whether or not you're actually funny, which is probably a lesson some people do need to learn the other way. But other than that, is that a lot of people's opinions, they don't really matter. You don't really need to care about them for very long. You might matter for a second or two if you're trying to pick up a young woman and maybe show her your apartment, something like that. Maybe you care about her opinion a little more than anybody else's. But by and large, you're going to forget how most of the people around you felt about you, especially when you're in a new place and around new people. It's very fleeting, that sense of acceptance or lack thereof. So I just think this is kind of a funny one that I think a lot of people would get a lot more value in, just stop caring about at all. And then finally, there was a stupid criminal story. I always like to tell you those when I see them. A reward is being offered after a cheesesteak assault. A guy in Philly fought another guy in Philly with a cheesesteak. And as they were fighting each other, I guess someone captured this on camera. I think there's some other things out there. There's footage. There's all kinds of stuff, as I said. And now they're on the manhunt for one of the dudes who hit another dude with a cheesesteak, which is always funny in and of itself. I'm not recommending you do it, but I'm going to laugh about it. $5,000 is the reward, leading to the arrest of the Cheesecake Bandit, or the Philly Cheesecake Bandit, which I find hilarious. Cheesesteak. Quick break, a lot more. Greg Collins filling in on the Dana Show.
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0: This is the Dana Show. My name is Craig Collins, filling in. Thrilled to be with you. A bunch of stuff out there to talk about. Let's do some more ridiculous clips, shall we? Because there's just so many clips out there that we can talk about and do. Let's do more Trump stuff. I do like the get off your asses and get in the car thing from Trump. He was talking about everybody needing to go to Oklahoma because, darn it, we need to vote in places where it seems like things might not be. Actually, you know what? I should start there. Before I even play this, let's play the audio from CNN that talks about the blue wave that might not actually be a blue wave. Because I do think this is pretty interesting. And this is Harry Enten, who oftentimes, I think, tells you more of the truth than anyone else on CNN ever does as far as the blue wave is concerned. But he was talking about the Midwest, and he said that in his opinion, when you look at certain data and information, it feels eerily similar to what it's looked like before, where a whole lot of people in certain places seem to demonstrate that maybe they won't vote Republican and they're going to vote Democratic, and the leads are what they are. And then, you know, we get to actual election day. We do the election part. And, oh, my God, look at this. So many more people voted away that you didn't expect them to vote. How did that ever happen? I love when they do this, when they tell us the thing that most of us seem to know, which is that polls are horrible at projecting the reality of someone on the right winning a race. And I don't know why that's true. To be honest with you, like, part of me wants to better understand the reality of the thing I'm even talking about, because it still does, and maybe it shouldn't, mystify me a tad that there are so many times where the actual results are so very different than what you expect them to be, and it's only in one direction. But here, you don't have to trust me for this. Let's hear Harry Enten tell you himself. If I can actually get that audio to play, which it might have been playing for you and just not for me, give me one extra second, and I'll make sure that it is all playing for all of us, so everybody can hear the same thing at the same time. Yep, because it's definitely not playing over there, and this is my fault. And now we are ready to go, and now we can do the thing, and let's go ahead and do this.
26: Really good Democratic polls coming out from Ohio, Michigan, Iowa. And, you know, fool me once, shame on you. Fool me four times, I just have to ask the question, could it happen again?
0: Am I an idiot?
26: Just take a look at this. Okay,
0: I really wish the question. Hold on, hold on, Harry. I really wish the question was, am I an idiot? If you ask me that many times, we continue.
26: Question, could it happen again? Because just take a look at this. Okay, Midwest polling, Mrs. GOP outperformed September polls by in the major 2024 races, that is, president and Senate in the states ahead of Senate race. In Iowa, where the Democrats have been getting really good polls, Republicans outperformed their September polls by 9 points back in 2024. How about Ohio? 6 points. How about Michigan? 5 points. And I will note that the leads that the Democrats have in all of these races right now are under how much the GOP outperformed back in 2024. So you look at this and you go, you know what? Maybe we should just hold on a second here, because we've seen this dance before, and it was not a dance that Democrats like when the votes were actually cast and counted.
0: Yeah, wait, maybe the people who do all this stuff do a terrible job of doing it. Who else has ever said that? Oh, yeah. Everybody on the conservative side of the aisle tells you time and again that this is a flawed thing. And I honestly think it's a psyop. I think they're trying to convince Republicans that the party is in disarray, that so many people dislike so many other people within our party, that you shouldn't even vote anyway, just stay at home, because you're going to lose, so why even waste the time? And honestly, it almost works in reverse sometimes, because I bet you there's a lot of Democrats, if they don't get their vote in put vote put in for them that somehow, some way would just not show up because they think they're going to win. I mean, I had a coworker at KSEV tell me that Hillary Clinton was projected to win the 2016 election, which is sort of crazy to even think about now. Like at the time, yes, I remember hearing all about it, but now you think, how could that even possibly have been a thing? Here is Trump saying, get your asses in cars, we're going to Oklahoma, which I thought was hilarious.
5: Well, I want to say a very special hello, Durant, and hello to Oklahoma. This was not an easy trip. We were in Texas trying to get Ken Paxton elected. We have to do that.
0: We do have to do that.
5: We can't have...
0: That's true.
5: Telefrico. We can't have...
0: We cannot have him,
5: we
0: sir.
5: We can't have the...
0: That's true.
5: Guy. Ken was a great, great attorney general. He's done a great job. We got to get him elected. So I was in Texas, and they said, sir, I think we're going to have to cancel Oklahoma. The weather is terrible. You can't take the helicopter, sir. You can't take the plane. I said, what can I take? Well, it's a very long drive. And I said, how long? They said, it could be long, sir. I said, how fast does the beast travel? They said, we can go close to 100 miles an hour. I said, get your asses in that car. We're going to Oklahoma.
0: Okay, one. First of all, like the most important part of this is if I had access to the beast, if I were the president of the United States, which not only means does my car hit the road, but several cars around me hit the road that make sure that I always go that 100 miles an hour that I want to go, I'd road trip everywhere. You know, I'd still take the plane and the helicopter and everything else that gets me there faster, but I'd never say I can't go somewhere. I can go somewhere. I just need a different version of traveling. And honestly, my favorite idea would be if at some point on the way, the beast pulled into like a Buc-ee's. Like, that would be hilarious. I think the Buc-ee's people would love it, too, if Trump got out, if he checked out the very clean bathrooms at a Buc-ee's and then all the delicious food products there. It's probably not going to rival his favorite McDonald's, but it's going to come close. To a lot of us, it's better than McDonald's, actually, but I won't say that. That's sacrilegious to say to the president. But I love that. And, of course, get your asses in the beast. We're going wherever we need to go because I'm the president of this country. And if I want to go somewhere, I get to go. He also did crap on Talafrico, the crazy, insane person who is running for office for Senate here in Texas. And I'm mystified again by the numbers, but I'm at least a little bit happier when I think about Harry Enten and how he's telling me that these numbers are usually crap, that they don't wind up being accurate or true 99 times out of 100, because it just doesn't seem to make any sort of logical sense that Talafrico could win Texas. I've only been living in this state for about a year and a half now, and part of me thinks that like it would be the most disappointing transition from where I was before, Chicago, Illinois, to where I am now, Houston, Texas, to watch this state elect somebody that would be certainly somewhat radical but very electable in the state of Illinois. They're saying California wants its third senator, and that's why Talafrico has so much money in his campaign and potentially could do quite well. It's just surreal. To be totally honest, it's not even the kind of thing that I think I can parse out in any way. Honestly, I really do want to play the Charles Barkley audio, but it's not at a place where I can play it yet because there's a whole lot of stupidest bleep ever. But I'll get there. I'll get that edited at some point during the 3-hour show because it's a one take after another of they say there's no prisons, no police, no this, no that. How stupid are they? And that's your own side. That's someone who adamantly admits and talks about how often he actually votes on that side of the aisle, being willing to call all your ideas incredibly dumb. There was another warning out there, another piece of audio. This is from Scott Jennings. He was lobbing this toward the Trump administration. I thought this was interesting. We can go ahead and play that.
6: No, because I really don't know much about it other than what I've read in the press. My assumption is that when the president engages in these private arrangements that it's cleared by the White House counsel, and so I would rely upon them. My other advice is that all of these arrangements, whether it's this one or anything else, you really, really have to dot all your I's, cross all your T's, and anticipate that every single bit of this is going to be investigated should you lose control of either chamber, and you have to be ready to be fully transparent about that when that day comes. And so I don't know what the future holds. I'm not in the prediction business, but on arrangements like this, I think they need to be prepared for a tsunami of investigatory.
0: I mean, they're talking about another coin, a meme coin that has vowed a dinner with the President of the United States, and whether or not that will somehow be investigated and look like some sort of corruption itself. And I heavily agree with what Scott Jennings is saying there, is to be prepared if the left takes back power in the Senate and the House, that you're going to be investigated constantly. And that you're going to be impeached for who knows what, and that none of that will hopefully impact your ability to remain in charge of this country, because hopefully the power isn't strong enough to actually remove you from office in the Senate. But they don't even care why, to be totally honest. Like, they'd impeach him for anything. Trump tomorrow could, like, trip over a log and squish a grasshopper, and they'd be like, horrible murder took place at the White House, and try to impeach him for squishing a grasshopper. Like, it's that level of anything that they would do and will do. And I've even said, honestly, several times publicly that they intend to do if they take back power. And if that's not something you want, and I don't mean this to people who just want to protect the president, if you're someone that, you know, loves President Trump and you do that for that reason, fine. I mean people who actually want to see anything get done over the course of 2 years. It will be impossible if Democrats take over the House and the Senate, because all they will do is investigate and try. They tried so hard to throw Trump in jail when he wasn't the president. What do you think's coming next? I'm actually going to be most intrigued by what they do after he leaves office at the end of this term, because he won't be running again. He can't run again. Will they still try to get him into some level of you know, punishment, jeopardy, a jail cell, you know, some sort of conviction for something solely because they hate him? Or will they just leave him alone? Because the political parts that they were doing are over. The minute that he can't run for office again, will they demonstrate how little they ever cared about trying to get him in trouble for something that he actually did wrong, and how much of it was politically motivated? I am very, very interested to see what the reality of that scenario is, which one of the two it wants, because I'm guessing it's actually going to be the latter, unless a whole lot of people run on the campaign like they did in previous elections, midterms and whatnot, that I'm going to throw Trump in jail personally. Whether it's somebody in, you know, Atlanta, Georgia, or New York City that's saying that. If a lot of people run in that campaign, they might try to do it for that reason. But I actually think that the attempts to throw Trump in jail will profoundly stop in 2028. But they would be ridiculous for the 2 years before that, to say the very least. All right, we'll take another break. We'll come back. We'll try to have a little bit of fun, because darn it, it's a Friday, and I'm getting sick of all the news stories that are out there. I keep saying there's a lot to talk about, and yet there's so much I really don't want to talk about. So we'll see what we actually discuss in just a bit. This is Craig Collins filling in on The Dana Show, D-Lash, Dana Lash Radio on X, and all over the internet, more in a bit.
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12: Good evening, Central Illinois, and happy Sunday. Here's your WAND forecast. We're heading into this evening with mostly clear skies underneath high pressure moving in. That is, of course, behind today's cold front. It didn't bring much because of said high pressure, meaning mostly clear skies tonight and temperatures in the upper 40s. And tomorrow, behind the same cool front, we're talking highs only in the low 70s. A little bit cooler, but still mostly sunny. I'm meteorologist Heather Villacolon.
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0: 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I watch all of the social media that she does at D Lash, Dana Lash Radio on X, great ways to stay connected to her. Producer Steven, incredible job with a bunch of the videos and everything that's out there. So I always say that check out her social media if you want to see something done well. Check out at Radio Craig C if you want to see what it's like to not have a producer Steven helping you out. Because then it's just me talking about the Yankees occasionally, which is kind of easy to do right now. But I'm trying not to gloat too much because I host a radio show in Houston, Texas. And the Astros did not do quite as well. Although I don't think anybody's surprised. I think a lot of Astros fans didn't think this was their year because they also did, I believe, set a record as the first team to win a division without a winning season. They had a 500 season and won a division, which means that the division was uniquely crappy, which says a lot. But we'll see. I think the Yankees have a tall order to beat the Rays, so that's what's next. And then I think everybody has a tall order to beat a couple teams out of the NL. So I imagine it's another Dodger World Series. That's my guess. That's who I'd put money on now, even as a Yankee fan. All right, some other things out there. Bad boy Dennis Rodman joined President Trump for a red state tour. He continues to praise North Korea and also his knowledge of North Korea, which are both weird. But Dennis Rodman did go there. The one thing that didn't happen when Dennis Rodman went to North Korea that I wish had happened, and not that I'm trying to make him seem like more of a human, because I do believe the leadership of North Korea is terrible, horrible people, but I think more people should have dyed their hair. You know what I mean? Like, I think more people, whether it's Kim Jong-un or someone else, should have had the worm version of the haircut and a crazy color on it when they were all together. That at least would have amused me. It did not happen. And I don't know what color Dennis Rodman's hair is now, but I do know he's gone on that tour, which I find funny. A Utah man has sued Candace Owens, or as Dana loves to call her, a couple other things out there. Dana's great, and Candace Owens is horrible. So it's fairly obvious why that criticism is valid. But anyway, the Utah man is suing Candace Owens because he's alleging false links to Charlie Kirk's assassination. Essentially, he's going after a person who's lied so much about Charlie Kirk because, I don't know, she thinks she can. And she thinks she has the ability to just go any road she wants and nothing will ever come back to bite her. And I hope very much that it does because she deserves it. She deserves to do it. But Gal Sharpton definitely deserves to be in trouble. And I hope that the Utah guy that's trying to go after her actually succeeds. And then finally, Florida counties have discovered mysterious flock cameras with no obvious owner to them. Of course, this is the next step in the world of the flock camera. If we as a society are like, it's totally fine, it's okay, let's set up cameras everywhere, spy on everybody, let you know some police officer in some police station be the one who has the power to watch everything all the time, then there are going to be other people who will put up their own camera and be like, well, if this is fine now, then let me also spy on everybody whenever I feel like it. And so this is the unsurprising, to me, extension of that entire conversation. I have said before, though, in my opinion, the flock camera is basically the cell phone, just used a different way, because we're all a walking flock camera. Anything that happens in the world that we live in today, some portion of it winds up video, because somehow, some way, someone pulls out a cell phone and tapes it. The problem I've always found is we don't usually get the entirety of something. We get the end of the, we get whatever the part is when everybody's cell phones are out and they're all walking at a conflict. We don't get the beginning stages. So the thing I do like about flock cameras, and it's somewhat terrible to say it, I get a lot of reactions on social media that I'm wrong, is that at least you get the full context of a story instead of just a portion of it if a flock camera picks something up that people didn't tape. So occasionally I would be happy, but by and large, the invasion of privacy would not be worth it. I'm admitting, like everyone else, there seems to be a problem here. But every so often, when someone claims that like this horrible thing happened, that ICE just went crazy and hurt somebody, and then I see the whole video via the flock camera, at least it would shut people up who pretend they've seen the entire story when they've only seen a portion of the narrative. So that's the win, if there is any, along with a whole lot of loss. All right, quick break, a lot more. Craig Collins filling in on The Dana Show.
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2: As humans, we ask ourselves all kinds of questions. 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
4: Home to the U.S. The Pentagon not saying why, but last week the base in Britain was targeted by what President Trump said could be a plot by Iran. That base has been a launch point for U.S. bombing missions against Iran. If you think the heat in California is not normal, you're right. It is 15 to 20 degrees above average, and it's not letting up, says ABC meteorologist Leslie Lopez.
14: Fourth consecutive day for Los Angeles to hit over 100 degrees. And we're looking at heat advisories and extreme heat warnings up and down the state from Northern California all the way down to San Diego. We're also watching the temperatures continue to stay hot all the way through most of this work week.
4: A 7-year-old girl was stabbed to death walking on a Chicago sidewalk this morning. Bystanders held the woman suspect until police arrived. Police haven't said if the two knew each other. This is ABC News. Imagine if you had to vote, if it was the law. Brazil holding a presidential election today. Voting is compulsory, including for those living abroad, as in here in the U.S. ABC News Radio spoke to the Consul General of Brazil in New York, Ambassador Adonio Senaganum.
15: There are penalties. They are not strong normally. If you can justify why you couldn't vote or why you decide not to vote, and then you pay a small fee and that's it.
4: And with the polls now closed, there will be a runoff with the Trump ally on the ballot, Flavio Bolsonaro, taking on the incumbent, 80-year-old Luiz Inácio Lula da Silva. Officers in Dooley County, Georgia, say it was overwhelming to see so many gunshot victims today, including two dead, at an outdoor party stretching over four blocks. The 35 injured range in age from 14 to 51, and the majority were gunshot victims. No motive, no suspects. Wayne Cabot, ABC News.
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6: This is the Dana Show. My name is Fred Collins, filling in. Thrilled to be with you. A bunch of stuff out there to talk about. You know what? It is funny. I'm just going to throw this out there again on this show. I don't know how often I mention this here. Some of the other places I work, they call me Craig Collins filling in because they hear me on this show and they hear me say that all the time. And I don't know if they think it's real or fake, but I enjoy the fact that some people might think my last name is filling in because it would be if Dana let me on the show. Well, she does already let me on the show every time she takes off. But if you let me on the show even more, if I change my name legally to Craig Collins filling in, I'm doing it. I'm doing it immediately. No problem at all. Actually, if they tell me that I can't be on anymore unless I change my name, I'll do it too. I just really like being on this program, and I think Dana's incredible. Enough kissing up. Let's do other things. $25 ahead, $500,000 spent. That's 20,000 votes. There is a Texas majority pact that has leaked a lot of audio. A rogue employee, they claimed, all kinds of stuff. But it seemed as though they're getting people to show up at events, they're paying the money, and they're expecting them to vote in the election for Talafrico. They're essentially buying votes at $25 a head. You gotta charge more, first, for your vote, and then second, you probably don't want this to be something that becomes public, but in both ways, it's hilarious. Will Cain, who's doing a great job on Fox, I think he covers a lot of stories that people actually care about quite often. I was discussing this on his show the other day. Let's play some of that audio.
7: Joining me now is Town Hall media correspondent who published that viral video, Kyle Olson. Kyle, it's good to have you on the show today. Boy, that man basically just said it out loud, a roundabout way of buying votes.
8: Right, and of course, it's not unexpected that the PAC would say, oh, he was one rogue employee. But I think he laid it out, and you'll see a lot of things on their website or what they'll say to Fox News or to other media and sort of gloss over all of these things, but what they laid out is that they are paying people to go out and vote, and this is not unprecedented. In 2024, this same organization, it's called Relentless, they were in Arizona, Georgia, Michigan, Pennsylvania, etc. And they claim credit for over 47,000 Democratic votes in these 2024 states. So this seems to be something that is they're spending a lot of money on because they want the return of those additional votes in Texas and other states across the country.
7: Can they make a viable argument, Kyle? Look, no, we're not. We're not paying them for their vote. We're paying them to come in and then learn about the process and get some information. Can they not make the claim this was just instructional?
8: Well, that's what they're trying to do, and I think it can sort of be a wink and a nod. But if the Department of Justice is going to look into this, and they're going to be serious about
6: it,
8: I think that they will get to the bottom and show what was really going on. Because look at these different organizations.
6: I think you get it. I can actually jump in. I probably should have jumped in sooner. To be honest with you, it's just amazing that this is the kind of thing that leaks and that it's not even more significant than $25 per person. Because, I guess the best way to say it is the accusation that the left cheats to win elections gets so much stronger when you have audio of a guy who, of course, the super PAC says he went rogue, is literally talking about how they're trying to buy votes. Like, there's nothing more amazing than, hey, do you think that stuff that the right has claimed that the left pretends is nonsense might be anything other than nonsense? It might actually be the truth. Let's look over here where this

0: one, you know, version of a group of people trying to support a campaign are literally trying to pay people to vote. They're not even doing the version that I think President Trump did recently, and this was in response to a lot of Democrats that are doing it, which is they promise you money. Trump said he's giving everybody $5,000, and I got excited about that. And most other people thought it was a joke and stupid and terrible, and it might not happen. I still don't care. I still wanted to, at least for a little while, plan to spend my $5,000. Now, granted, if the Republicans don't win the House and the Senate, he's not going to fail to keep a promise. He just doesn't have to give you $5,000. If, you know what I should say more on this show or anywhere else? Let's see if Trump told the truth by letting Republicans win the House and the Senate, and then see if we get $5,000. Like, let's test the theory. If you think it's a lie, if you think it's the third or fourth time he's offered you money, which it may or may not be true, I'm not saying that, but let's do the version of scientific experiment where we go ahead and all vote for Republicans. And we all write on the ballots, if that's what you want to do, crazy lefty that you might be, if this is what it takes to vote Republican, just write on the ballot along with all the names, looking forward to my $5,000. And then once we all get $5,000, we'll all be a happier society. That's basically socialism. To be honest with you, it's just the wrong direction. It's to all of us and not just to all the government. It's your version of a basic income, a guaranteed basic income that only happens one time, not forever. But I don't know, like a lot of Democrats have made the same promise that if you do this, we'll forgive student loans or we'll do reparations or any version of, we'll just write a big giant check for anyone that votes for us. So why not go ahead and test the theory when it comes to Trump? Because the Democrats have never delivered. They have failed every time. They have not forgiven student loans. They have not done anything they claim they will do. So give the other guys a shot. I hear is Trump also talking about the Democrats and communism and, vote for more money in your pockets kind of stuff and how stupid it is. Let's let him say it.
1: Well, you can defeat the Democrat, communist, and vote for more money in your pockets, bigger paychecks for your families, lower taxes, less crime, more Oklahoma oil and gas, and no amnesty for illegal aliens.
0: You know, when he says less crime, I feel like that's one of the ones that people don't pay enough attention to. No matter where you live, but especially if you live in a big city in this country, you have seen a reduction in the amount of crime, the amount of violent crime. We've actually seen a significant reduction in the amount of fentanyl and other illegal drug overdoses in our country. And there are things you can point to. This might be part of it. Getting people out of the country that are here illegally that commit bad crimes, you know, crimes beyond just being here illegally, which was the thing they pitched us at the beginning and the thing that ICE, by and large, says it's actually doing. You can't deny they might be connected to each other. But we're seeing less people die young in the last couple of years because less people are dying from accidental overdose of some sort of narcotic. And that's just one of a few things. Those are actual hard stats. That's not just a guy on the radio who might be politically on a certain side making something up because he feels like it. That's a reality. And where is it coming from? What's making it occur are kinds of questions that more people should be asking. And I will be honest, I think the Trump administration should be doing a better job of bragging about. They say this every time about both sides politically when they're in office, that there are successes that they're not discussing enough. And they need to shape those better. It's usually the big overarching message all the time is we are winning. Let's just tell the American people better how that's occurring. I do think, if ever, that were actually even remotely true, that right now it probably is. And the biggest reason why is also the outing of fraud and the clawing back of money from a ridiculous amount of organizations, including a bunch of medical fraud that's been found all throughout the country, and people are trying to prevent it from happening again. I like what happened in Minneapolis and Minnesota, as an example. But that's not it. California, New York, a bunch of other places, they found this, and they've prevented this. Government waste is one of the most expensive parts of our lives. And fixing a lot of that, which sounds like something that they're constantly doing, is the kind of win we want, baby. We want more of it. We want it all the time. We want it twice on Sunday, as far as the getting as much money back as we can, or at least preventing it from being stolen in the future. This would all be great. Also, one last piece of audio before we take a break. CNN statistician Harry Enten was forced to admit that Vice President J.D. Vance is far and away the current leading candidate from any polling to be the next president of the United States. It's like a double-digit lead. on anybody else in the field. And of course they hate him. They hate him because he goes about doing things, say, the same way that Trump does from a government perspective, from a governing perspective, but he doesn't necessarily sound the same, which is something they hate even more. But let's hear a little bit of this.
2: And headed to Texas today. You know who was there just yesterday? Vice President J.D. Vance, who's been out across the country campaigning for Republicans and maybe also just saying possibly himself.
3: Oh.
2: Not so much for 2026, but possibly a White House run in 2028. With us now, CNN Chief Data Analyst Harry Anton. So say Vice President J.D. Vance wants to be president. How's it looking right now?
3: Yeah, to win the Republican nomination, I do have to say at this point, he appears to be the heir apparent, or at least the closest to it. You can see it right here. Just take a look at the national polling. Top choices to be the 2028 GOP nominee. Vance is doubling up on the field. J.D. Vance at 44%, Marco Rubio, who's in second at 21%, and then John Jr. down here at 8%. But he is doubling up on where Marco Rubio is.
0: Yeah,
3: there was some polling earlier in the year suggesting that Rubio was coming up, but that momentum seems to have slowed significantly.
0: Yeah, I'll be honest about this. It does seem logical that the vice president, I do like Rubio better. I think Dana does too. I don't want to speak for her, but I do. I think Marco Rubio is even more interesting as a political candidate than J.D. Vance because of how Marco Rubio goes about saying certain things even differently than J.D. Vance does, but either of them certainly seem to be far and away ahead of anyone on the left. So that's amusing. And once again, CNN doesn't usually like to talk about it, but at least Harry Enten is willing to say these things out loud and then just walk off the stage and probably get elbowed by a few people he works with at CNN. I imagine there's got to be some form of, you know, like what it looks like when a bunch of people in a rec league are trying to get the same rebound. I feel like that occurs. And I feel like it's probably even more embarrassing than the way that guys like me look in the rec league. Because I can't imagine that CNN has a lot of really capable people in the world of elbowing each other. I feel like it's very weak elbows. It's just very poorly done. I may be one of the only people that's really throwing them hard is Anderson Cooper. And I don't know why I think that. I just think that. I think it's a hidden level of strength there. But all right, quick break. A lot more. Greg Collins filling in on the Dana Show.
4: 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They have been behind some of the biggest legal victories, whether it's the overturning of Roe v. Wade, the landmark free speech victory at the Supreme Court on behalf of a Christian counselor, fighting on behalf of parents so that states don't forcibly trans their kids, protecting women's sports, protecting businesses from the alphabet mafia. 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
5: From the Cromwell Media Weather Center, Monday will be sunny with a high near 74. Northeast wind 3 to 6 miles per hour. Monday night will be clear with a low around 48. Tuesday will be sunny with a high near 77. South wind 5 to 9 miles per hour. Tuesday night will be clear with a low around 55. And that's the latest from Cromwell Media.
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0: And now, all of the news you would probably miss. It's time for Dana's Quick Five.
1: That's right. It's time for Quick Five on D-Lash, Dana Lash Radio, the Dana Show. Thrilled to be in. My name is Craig Collins, filling in for her. A semi-truck spilled bourbon whiskey after hitting a guardrail. 90 barrels of whiskey went all over the West Virginia parkways. And I am very upset about this, as I imagine most people are. I think this was executive director of Virginia Parkway talking about it, Chuck Smith. The turnpike was covered in bourbon whiskey, and no one gave me a straw. Because I would have done my part, as gross as that sounds, because darn it, it's free whiskey. At the same time, here we go.
2: The semi came through carrying 90 barrels of bourbon whiskey.
1: Ah.
2: Accidentally hit one of the attenuators or the guardrails between the lanes coming through. Jarred the truck. I think there was 8 barrels that were damaged and leaked.
1: Okay, there's only 8 of the 90. That's fine. At least the other ones are okay. But 8 is too many, to be honest. I feel like if I had been covering that news briefing as an actual media professional, and I didn't know going in what the problem was, and then I'm standing there waiting for an announcement from Chuck Smith, and he says something about the bourbon whiskey, I think I would have audibly gasped. I think the only thing missing from this audio that you hear here, I'll do it as if I'm in the room.
2: The semi came through carrying 90 barrels of bourbon whiskey.
1: Uh-huh.
2: Accidentally hit one of the attenuators.
1: Oh, no!
2: The guardrails between the lanes coming through.
1: Oh, God!
2: The truck. I think there was 8 barrels that were damaged.
1: They didn't, so, and 8. Leaked. Okay, it's only 8. But that's how I probably would have sounded, just off microphone the entire time. If you're not aware, I'm a fan of whiskey. I've just put that out there probably too many times. A man found more than $128,000 on top of a bank's ATM and returned it. This is a crazy story. There are a couple different people, I think, in the audio. A police chief, a detective. This happened in Texas. A Texas man found a bag full of cash on an ATM and decided it wasn't his day to just run off with this, you know, surprise lottery. Let's play
3: to
1: that.
3: To find that kind of money or that amount of money is certainly rare. That's very unusual. Uh-huh. Am I reading this correctly? Somebody found 128. Which officer has it?
4: I've never had a case like this before. There was no indication of a crime occurring. It looked like it was just left there by accident.
3: He just thinks it's the right thing to do and doesn't think it goes beyond that.
4: I've had cases where Good Samaritans have turned in property that they found, wallets, IDs, things like that. But in the case of $128,000, I've never had somebody turn in that kind of money before.
1: Look, here's the thing. I'm just going to say it out loud because I think it would go through anybody's brain in this situation. Are there cameras? Is one of the first things I'd ask myself. If I know it's a horrible thing, but it would go through the beginning, go through my brain very quickly as I'm standing there in front of an ATM that definitely has cameras and there's just a giant bag of cash on top of it. I'd think to myself, are any of these cameras capturing me? Because if they can trace me to taking the money, then I've committed a crime. And then I'm in a whole lot of trouble. So I think that immediately makes me a better Samaritan. Am I a good Samaritan anyway? Hopefully. Hopefully in this situation, I would turn in the money like this guy did. Am I willfully doubting myself on the air with the rest of you? Yes, I am. I am willfully doubting myself when I open that bag with that much cash in it. And even just like a couple thousand for the road being a thing that I would contemplate doing. Like, I'll give them back 125 and 3,000 will have wandered off somehow. But again, there's cameras. And if I do any of these things, I imagine you eventually get in a lot of trouble. The money was accidentally left behind by a Brinks employee that emptied the ATM and then forgot about the bag. I have ADHD, and my wife is mystified at the amount of things I can do. I know ADHD sounds like an excuse to a lot of people, and it probably is. But mystified in the amount of things I can do within 30 seconds of itself. Like, I can have my keys in my wallet, put them down, and then lose them completely. It only takes that long. My guess is this person is of the same mind that I am, that you empty the entirety of an ATM, you're putting all the money in cash in a bag on top of the ATM, which feels like not the way you're trained to do it, and then eventually you leave the whole bag behind. It's amazing. And again, cameras would be the reason I'd be a better Samaritan. Good, quick break, a lot more in a bit.
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1: This is the Dana Show. My name is Craig Collins, filling in. Thrilled to be with you. A bunch of stuff out there to talk about. D Lash, Dana Lash Radio and X. A great way to stay connected to her and everything she does. That's awesome out there in the world. So news coverage of the attempted hijacking of a plane that was on its way to Israel is about as predictable as you all would assume it is. And I almost said y'all. The Texas is taking over more and more all the time. But I still said you all. But y'all, this is crazy, y'all. This is a bunch of news, CBS, NBC, burying the lead as far as what actually happened on a flight bound for, I think, Tel Aviv, in which a guy tried to hijack it, stabbed the pilot, and then inevitably the plane landed, partially because the pilot, who was stabbed, figured out how to still land the plane. Every part of this, like the lead to this story should be attempted hijacker thwarted, a plane successfully landed by hero pilot, some version of that. Instead, CBS said questions about the motive of the co-pilot who tried to crash a packed flight from Dubai to Israel continue to swirl. There are no questions. There is no version of, you know, motives remain unknown. We know exactly what this was. It was a terrorist attack with an intent to harm people in Israel. NBC said he is being hailed around the world as a hero for helping stop a passenger plane bound for Israel from plunging into the ground despite his own injuries. That's the headline. No real explanation of where those injuries came from. The Israel War Room on social media decided to attack these things by saying how ridiculous it is. And I do really like this post. It said it was an attempted hijacking, not some mechanical issue. NBC's garbage post would have you believe it is. The captain is a hero for helping save a plane full of Israelis after his terrorist co-pilot stabbed him and tried to crash the plane and was radicalized as well, I think, is something Israel has been saying. Embarrassing excuse for journalism, the way that they attacked it, because this is an embarrassing excuse. I don't know. Let me say it this way. Because this might be the best way that I can say it, is I don't know why so many people are so afraid of telling the truth to an idiot, telling the truth to an insane person. I know the insane person's going to go crazy. I know they are. If I say the truth to them, they're going to reject it. They're going to deny it. And a bunch of people right now in the world of even mainstream media are terrified of the radical left, of the insane, crazy, stupid people who will get mad and up in arms if you wrote the truth on that post. If you said a radical person tried, the co-pilot of the plane, tried to kill someone and then crash the plane in a terrorist attempt, they're afraid of the backlash they'll get for telling the truth. And that is surreal because I've never dealt with that in my own life individually. I've seen it all over the place. I'm not pretending it doesn't exist. But I just can't, as the person I am, truly understand why people do that. I know it's not in my own benefit, but I like couch nothing. I'm the kind of person that will tell you what I think in any moment, regardless of how intelligent it is to say it. Sometimes I'll even say it to a boss. I'll say a thing that I actually think, not because I'm trying to be mean or argumentative or any of that. I'm just saying what I think. And there are times that I'll walk away from that and be like, I could have just been quiet there. But I'm not. And I think that that's better, to be honest, in this world that so many of the rest of us seem to live in. The CNN, CBSs, the NBCs of the world, who are so terrified of the insane people, or in this case, I will call them the stupid people, that very often they'll just say nothing instead of telling the truth. I think the truth is always more important. Well, again, you could be more strategic about it in your own individual life, myself included in that. It just makes you who you are. And I have had the argument with friends of mine sometimes where maybe I was a little bit too blunt, and I even can apologize for it if it happens, where I say, hey, I think it at least makes me a good radio host. Because the one thing I won't do, and the one thing Dana doesn't do that I've ever heard her do, is say anything other than what she thinks. And that's something that's rather important in the world we live in now, and how many people just seem to be completely purchasable by whatever the organization is paying them to say whatever it is you want them to say. And in this case, the NBCs, the CBSs of the world, just completely avoiding something because of their own radical left-leaning audience. Most Americans blame Trump for high prices. This is according to AP News. Whether or not this is completely true, although I'm likely to believe this one, is fine. The AP does tilt left, as a lot of other places do. But it's just simple. I don't even think it's the way that AP wants to shape it. When things are expensive, you blame who's ever in charge, no matter what side they're on. And no matter who you voted for, you could be someone that voted for Trump three times and still say to yourself, man, these prices are too high. I bought gas today in Texas, where it's supposed to be one of the cheaper places to buy gas in the country, and it's about $4, and that is terrible. I do not want that at all. But I don't necessarily blame Trump alone as far as what's going on. I blame a lot of different factors on that. I want it to go down. I don't, however, want to leave the fight that we started now in Iran in a way that's just desperate to get out, because that causes even more harm than good. I think that now we're there, we have to see that through. And I think Iran is waiting for the midterm elections, or even the pressure that is October and November, to try to get the side that is obviously stronger, we're obviously a more powerful force than them, to stand down. And they're using our own media to do it. I don't know if people were paying attention over the weekend, but leadership in Iran was on a lot of U.S. television. And I don't think being challenged anywhere near enough, which was also just crazy to watch, because they're using that aspect of our society to try to win a fight via a messaging campaign, because they know they can't win it on the ground or in the air or on the sea or anywhere. They basically have no military at all whatsoever, so they really can't engage in the fight the way they're supposed to, so they're doing it differently. And I think, unfortunately, waiting the midterm elections out will cause that strategy to stop. Because when Iran is faced with the idea that what's happening there could happen for two more years, not two more months, I think they become more serious. Although I've kept saying that, and it keeps not being true, because Iran seems very much to be more in denial than anyone else is about the likelihood of them getting what they want, which should be absolute zero. All right, I want to play this audio that's gone very viral, and I think it's actually pretty important. This is Theo Von, the comedian, at one time a Trump supporter, now I'm pretty sure he's not, asking the socialist, the Marxist, the communist, Zoran Mamdani, what socialism actually means. And there's two things I think you should pay attention to when I play this audio. The first one is the amount of people who probably sound exactly like Theo Von, who legitimately don't actually know what socialism means, but now pretend that they support it. Like, Theo will admit that he doesn't really know what that word means, which is not a good look, especially when you're influential enough to have a podcast where the mayor of New York sits down with you, or the president sat down with you at one point. You should probably do a little bit more prep work before walking in front of that microphone. But darn it, that's the world we live in now, and the podcast stands out there who do no prep work at all. But even more so, I can hear him as a reflection of a whole bunch of young people who want more Mamdanis elected throughout more of the country. So I do kind of like it, even though I don't love, from a broadcaster standpoint or whatever you want to call a standpoint, the stupidity of this question. I do like the reality that it probably is a demonstration of a lot of other young people who are big fans of Theo's show. Here we go.
2: I want to talk a little bit about socialism, right?
3: Because
2: it's a buzzword, right? Because socialism, will you define socialism for us? Because people say it a lot and don't know what it is. Yeah. And sometimes those people are me.
3: Well, I'm so happy to be with those people right now. Socialism to me, it means that you will have whatever you need to live a dignified life, and that it is the government's job to deliver on that.
1: By the way, Sergio Sanchez sent me an amazing text at another Dana affiliate here in Texas, and just a guy that's all around an incredible broadcaster himself, where he said his version of a dignified life is like a mansion, a fancy vehicle, and all this stuff. So he can't wait for New York to give him his version of a dignified life, and that's probably true for a bunch of people out there. I mean, if I were given stuff for free, I'd want the maximum version of stuff myself. But nonetheless, like, the thing that's terrifying in that statement, in my opinion, is that he says the government is the appropriate place to do this for you. That it's not you. You wouldn't go out and fight for your own version of a, quote, dignified life. And if you don't get it, if it's harder for you than, like, look, I'll say it this way. If you're someone that feels that you've hit more challenges than most people, and that none of them were your fault, that a lot of stuff is unfair, this happened, that happened, for all these reasons, you're whatever years old, and you don't have any of the things you thought you'd have, I'm not going to tell you that I definitively know that's not true. Because even though math is a thing, and odds are some of that is probably your fault, there is a chance that you did nothing wrong, that you tried as hard as you could for a bunch of years and nothing went your way. There is a chance. But even in that scenario, I like to argue this topic this way, even in that scenario, the right thing to do is to double down and try even harder, to do the Rudy trying to make the Notre Dame football team version of a move, to get the second job, to push, so far in a certain direction that they at some point make a movie about you, where they take all the negative stuff out and make it sound amazing. Like, that's the right approach. The right approach isn't to say that the government needs to take some money away from some rich people and give it to me. That's not the solution. You know what's interesting about this? I'm going to say something else that's probably a tad controversial, but I can't help it. My wife and I have actually been talking about this a lot. It has nothing to do with politics, but I'm going to wrap it into politics. Ozempic or Wegovy or any of those weight loss drug pill things that are out there. A lot of people are tempted to get them. I think people who aren't even like truly that overweight, like you're not happy with how you look, but you're not somebody that's probably going to be told by a doctor that you need this medication to survive. You're someone in the middle somewhere in life. A lot of people might feel that they want that. The thing that's so interesting about it is that the minute you take this pill away from someone, they stop taking it, they don't think they need it anymore, most people have all of the weight they lost returned. So what is that saying to us as a society? It's saying that the shortcut doesn't actually work in the sense of it changes your life for the better of your life. Yes, it works as long as you're addicted to it, as long as you're connected to that hose that is. And I'm not telling people not to take this. It's just an example I'm using for the sake of this discussion. I just think the same thing is the argument being made by the left in socialism. They want to connect you to the faucet that is all of the free stuff from government, and then you can never disconnect from that faucet. You're stuck there forever because that's the only way you get anything, and you become a part of this socialist state, this welfare state that will harm all of us, that does no better for you, no better for me. The benefit of a capitalistic society is the motivation within said society to succeed. You have to fight tooth and nail. And some people will succeed more than you, and some people will have an easier road to the top than you ever would. And sometimes it'll just be completely unfair anyway. But nonetheless, it just shows the character of the person and the quality of the person to keep going, to not take no for an answer. You can get fired 7 times and just keep coming back for more, baby, because that's the Kobe Bryant, the Mamba mentality, the Michael Jordan is actually my favorite basketball player mentality of I refuse to fail no matter how many times I do. I just refuse to do it again. And so I think that that's the thing that would most be missing in an incredibly damaging way if the socialists get what they want. If everybody can just sit back, relax, and steal money because all of the means of production and everything have been taken over by the government, and they're going to keep most of the money and give you none, and our lives are still going to suck. Like the version of society that they sell on us, the utopia, doesn't actually ever occur in communism and socialism. It's actually the quite opposite. It's horrible for everyone but those politicians, those people at the top of that food chain. But nonetheless, even if it did occur, it would make us a very lazy society, even more so than we are now, and probably fail to have innovation keep going. And actually, I'll say one last thing. This is sort of a catch-all of how these pieces fall together. And this is going to sound insane, but I'm just going to say it, and then we'll take a break. If the robots were ever to take over, it would be the WALL-E movie version of the robots taking over, where we all got so lazy, we did so little, that it was easy for the robots to, like, shove us into a closet and forget about us. Like, we wouldn't even put up a fight. A lot of people who are afraid of AI taking over the world or launching a bunch of nuclear weapons, all that stuff, they think it's an inevitable reality. I'm guessing it would be even easier to happen in a future where none of us are trying at all. And that's what communism, socialism, all those things are. You get a dignified life no matter what. Not the control of opportunity. It's the control of outcome that becomes damaging to the totality of our society. And we just can't let that be a thing that happens. No matter how good it sounds to you, I actually think it's horrible for all involved, as we've seen time and again historically. So I can actually say that my opinion is much more than just an opinion. It's based on a whole lot of demonstrable scenarios where exactly the thing I'm talking about is exactly the thing that happened and would happen all over again here. The politicians in the United States already are elite, already enrich themselves with the jobs they have. Why on earth would we give them more money? Quick break, a lot more. Craig Collins filling in on The Dana Show.
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10: Good evening, Central Illinois, and happy Sunday. Here's your WAND forecast. We're heading into this evening with mostly clear skies underneath high pressure moving in. That is, of course, behind today's cold front. It didn't bring much because of said high pressure, meaning mostly clear skies tonight and temperatures in the upper 40s. And tomorrow, behind the same cool front, we're talking highs only in the low 70s. A little bit cooler, but still mostly sunny. I'm meteorologist Tyler Villacolon.
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0: It's his life mission to make bad decisions. It's time for Florida Man.
1: That's right. It's time for Florida Man on D-Lash, Dana Lash Radio. Only gave myself a couple minutes to do this. Let's go kind of quick. A Florida man got 8 years for trying to firebomb a historic war memorial tank. Every part of this is terrible. I don't know why the guy did it, outside of the fact that it's Florida, and you envision everybody is like drunk or some sort of drugs are running through them. But the guy wanted to firebomb a historic war memorial, which means you should get thrown in jail for life. I don't think 8 years is enough, actually. I think you should go for a lot longer. An armed, shirtless Florida man. I love that combination. The dude is armed, but also without any clothes on. Well, most of his clothes on. I think he had some shorts or something. But mostly he was going without, except for the fact that he was definitely armed to the gills. He was allegedly trying to force his way into a woman's car. That's terrifying. And then he fled. He was arrested. That's not the right way to pick somebody up. If you want a young woman to like you, I think the least valuable approach, especially if you're not in incredibly good shape, is to shirtlessly show up behind her car or next to her vehicle wielding a few guns and nothing else. Like, that's not a good road to go. I feel like that's going to impress very few people and probably usually going to end with you in the hooscow like it did here. I think that's what he's got to figure out. That's the next road. Somebody maybe in jail is going to coach him in how to pick up women better, and it's going to involve shirt on, guns back at home. Like, you can take her shooting. You just probably have to get her permission first. You don't show up immediately armed. And then finally, a truck stop, stall, crawl situation. A Florida man was caught running an amateur camera crew from a restroom. This is disgusting. This is, of course, the kind of thing you see a lot of in certain places where creepy people are involved. But this guy set up his own flock camera inside a bathroom and luckily got caught for that because people do still look around and pay attention to that. More so than ever before. But yeah, this guy also going to the hooscow. So three people who can all chat in the jail about how they did a bad job trying to pick up ladies and also firebomb historic war sites. Quick break, a lot more. Craig Collins filling in on the Dan Show.
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5: Flagged. Oman Air banned him from flying over his extremist views. Krista Pike still unconscious, 4 days after surviving two lethal doses in Tennessee's death chamber. ABC's Perry Russum reports a veteran prosecutor will investigate the corrections department.
6: In a statement, the department says it did follow protocols. Pike was sentenced to death after being convicted of beating, torturing, and killing Colleen Slemmer back in 1995.
5: 4 blocks of bloodshed in Vienna, Georgia this morning. Gunfire from two locations, leaving two people killed, 35 injured. Police say that they have no motive and they have no suspects. This is ABC News. The Coast Guard sending condolences after failing to find 6 people on a medical transport plane off Nantucket. Here's Morgan Norwood.
7: According to the operator, Bermuda Skyport, the Canadian Registered Air Ambulance left L.F. Wade International Airport in Bermuda around 12:41 Saturday morning. At 2 a.m., roughly 80 minutes later, the FAA losing contact with the Gulfstream G-100. A source telling ABC News officials believe the plane rapidly descended 7,500 feet before hitting the water. Air traffic control audio indicates the pilot may have been coming in blind with electrical problems while a storm loomed ahead.
8: Okay, you declare an alert, get up.
7: The Coast Guard deploying planes, choppers, and cutters, even bringing in sonar to search the seafloor.
5: Today, the CDC reported flu activity is low but rising. How bad it might get depends partly on how many get vaccinated. Everyone over 6 months is recommended to get the shot, typically by the end of October. I'm Wayne Cabot, ABC News.
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0: normal is broke and common sense is weird. So we're here to help you transform your life. From the Ramsey Network and the Fairwinds Credit Union Studio, this is The Ramsey Show. I'm George Campbell, joined by Dr. John Deloney. We're taking your calls at 888-825-5225. That's the only way to jump into the conversation. John is in Chicago up first. What's going on, John?
1: Hey, good afternoon, gentlemen. Thanks for getting me on the line here.
2: Sure. You bet, man. What's up?
1: Okay, so my wife and I, we are in baby step three and looking to the future, wanting to put our money in the best place for growth, but also security. And, you know, if you talk to anybody, with the state of the world right now, confidence in the dollar, we're just wanting to, you know, to make sure that it's in a place that's not just going to evaporate, basically. So wondering, is it worth investing in the stock market instead of tangible assets, let's say gold, silver, land, that sort of thing?
2: Great question, man. Thanks for asking that. That's in every internet news feed and lots of...
0: Yeah, when you say everyone and everyone believes this, are you seeing headlines, the social media scrolling, or is this people in your actual physical circles?
1: It's more headlines, news feed. I think it's probably just coming through pretty heavily on what I'm seeing on social media and who I talk to in my workplace, that sort of thing.
2: So I can speak, George's man, he is the investment guru. I'm not, but I can speak to the last I checked, the dollar is actually up in the short term. Okay. Strangely, it has been pulled from the Reserve Bank on a percentage basis more than it has been in the past, which says that the rest of the world is saying, we don't know if we can trust you guys. Y'all owe a lot of money, like those kind of things. But even foreign currencies get converted to dollars at some point. So all that to say is, you're talking about such a structural, it's kind of like, how do we prepare if suddenly we all start breathing hydrogen instead of oxygen? Right? Like it would be such a shift that this is me personally. I don't have one penny in gold, because if we switch from hydrogen to oxygen, I don't know what I would do with a bag of yellow rocks. You get what I'm saying?
1: Right.
2: I don't know that would be the thing that saves me at that point, because you're talking about such a sea change.
1: It would have to be cataclysmic. And
2: it would be. It simply would be. Right. Okay. If every country in the world stopped taking the dollar, you're talking such a cataclysmic shift that it's like getting hit by a meteorite. As one of my buddies who works in banking once said, he's like, dude, that's a meteorite situation. And so... But I do, man, I'm with you in when I feel all this instability, all the uncertainty. Like, I've long joked, like, that when I put money into my into mutual funds, when I put it into retirement accounts, I don't know if it's going to be there. You know what I mean? And that's just, sure, that's called risk, right? And when I've got kids, I've got my own, I often am checking in with George, checking in with Dave, like, this is right? So that you're feeling, dude, I'm there with you. I get it, totally. And I think that's the risk part of investing. And whenever I'm looking at what could happen, honestly, the only thing, and it feels trite, George, the only thing I've got is to look back on history and say, here's how this has worked. And that's not always in fact, it's almost never a fail-proof safe. Like, a fail-safe way of looking at the future, but it's all I got. It's the tool I got, right?
0: So there's two discussions here. One, the dollar's going to go to zero. The stock market will collapse. That is just not going to happen. So now we can talk about inflation. That's really what you're talking about. Hey, inflation.
1: Trying to beat inflation.
0: Yeah,
1: inflation
0: average is 3%.
2: Yeah.
0: You're right. We should not keep our money under a mattress. Let's put it somewhere that's going to grow. But now you're saying, I don't trust the stock market. And that's a separate, deeper discussion. I still think investing in the stock market is worth it. In fact, that's the only place I invest. I own my primary home free and clear, and I have my money in retirement and outside of retirement in index funds and mutual funds. My life is that simple. I have great confidence in the S&P 500, which is

0: the benchmark for the U.S. stock market, top 500 companies. It's up 12.5% year to date. Even with everything happening in the world, I'm putting this in big air quotes, even with wars going on, inflation rampant, the U.S. economy just keeps on going.
1: And will there be downturns? 1,000% yes. That's the ride on a roller coaster.
0: Could there be a 25% dip?
2: That's why you keep it in there, right?
0: Sure, but you're not taking all your money out in a single year based on a dip.
2: Right.
0: So just ride the wave, man, because my money has grown exponentially in the stock market over the last, 12 years I've been investing. And so if you're not investing, you're extra screwed. The only way to beat inflation is to invest. But I would not do it in alternative assets and commodities like gold and crypto. I just personally don't do that. It's too volatile. If you're trying to reduce anxiety, that's not the play.
2: Yeah. No, crypto has always been kind of a little suspect for me. It hasn't made a whole lot of sense. Gold, that's one thing. But
0: Hindsight's 20/20. Yeah. If you invested in crypto, in Bitcoin 15 years ago, you wouldn't be calling the show. You would own the building. So it's just... Yeah. I wish I could go back and get Uber on day one, but, just dollar cost average into the stock market. Same amount every month out of every paycheck, and it's boring and it's slow, but I sleep better. And the other piece is just turn off the headlines. What good are they doing you at this point?
1: That's the part, and by the way, to branch off of George, I have bought land. That's a thing for me.
0: Deloney loves dirt.
1: And I love dirt, yeah.
0: And some call him a dirt bag, in fact.
1: quite a few people.
2: That's hard to believe.
1: But I do like it. And yeah. I like to tell myself, no, it's for recreation, for kids, it's for my friends when they come up. Yeah. But also, it's kind of a little, if it all goes down, I got a place to go, right? So, I'm going to do that in the right way. I'm going to do that with cash, yeah. Right? I'm going to do that after I've secured that I've got my own emergency fund for things that I know are going to happen, like the air conditioner is going to go out, I'm going to need a new fridge, things like that. And I'll tell you, the way I've handled, rightly or wrongly, the way I've handled the anxiety that you're expressing, that George is talking about, is I made a commitment when I started retirement funding. After a long conversation with the CFO of a big company back in Texas, when I was going to pull it all out and beat the market and do this and all that, is I'm going to put money in retirement, and I'm committed to the end of that ride. Kind of like going to Disneyland, getting on the roller coaster. I'm just not going to jump off of it. So if there's not an end to this thing and we all fly off into space and then crash to the ground, I got on, right? So yeah. I'm just not going to – I've committed. I'm putting it in there, and I'm not going to take it out. So I'm just along for the ride now.
2: That's encouraging. Yeah, we're we've had our fair share of time not having what we need and want to make sure that our future is set up for success. And the best way to do that seems to be the market, but I really appreciate it.
1: And also, double click on that. The market, yes, long term, but a way to quell anxiety in the present is to not owe anybody any money. And I know that sounds cheesy because we're Ramsey and that's all we ever say. If you don't owe anybody anything, you don't have a house payment, I promise you the anxiety overall goes down every single time.
0: Yeah, you want to be on the right side of that, earning interest instead of paying it, and you will sleep better at night. Congrats on making it to baby step 3. Keep going, man.

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3: From the Cromwell Media Weather Center, Monday will be sunny with a high near 74 and a northeast wind of 3 to 6 miles per hour. Monday night will be clear with a low around 48. Tuesday will be sunny with a high near 77 and a south wind of 5 to 9 miles per hour. Tuesday night will be clear with a low around 55. And that's the latest from Cromwell Media.
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1: Hey, guys. Thank you so much for taking my call.
0: Sure. How can we help?
1: So, I have an issue with my mom. Last year, she lost her job, and sadly, she has not been able to find work, even though she's been trying, having interviews. The issue is that she will not change her spending habits. She won't budget. She won't listen to any advice. Trying to help her is like pulling a mule out of concrete, and my husband and I just don't know what to do. We've just kind of thrown up our hands and said, okay, she's just going to do whatever she wants to do, and we just don't know what to do.
2: Is there anything other than throwing your hands up that you think you could do?
1: Honest, I feel like we've exhausted everything to try to help her. We've sat down with her, family members have sat down with her, family friends. In the beginning of last year, she even did the financial piece, and that didn't change her spending habits even then when she had a job.
2: Yeah.
1: We just don't know how to convince her to, like, change her spending habits to make her situation better. Her only income is her Social Security, and she goes into the negative every single time, and yet she's crying. She doesn't have money for gas and this, and it's like, well, if you'd stop getting your nails done and buying expensive groceries, you would probably be able to have extra money, but she just... She won't listen.
2: Does she have somebody, you or your siblings, does she have people bailing her out all the time?
1: I think she has like a longtime friend that I think she has asked for money from here and there. She has asked to borrow money from us now and again. And then it's like, well, when I get my Social Security check, I'll pay you back.
2: Did y'all give it to her?
1: You know, stuff like that. We do, only because we know that she does pay back when that check comes in, but, that's the extent of it.
0: What does she make?
1: Her Social Security is like $1,588 a month, somewhere around there.
0: Yikes. How does she pay rent or her mortgage?
1: She pays it with her Social Security check and everything else. Like, she's constantly in the negative. And, you know, she gets behind on her bills.
0: I'm confused how she's even paying you back for money she borrowed if she's in the negative every month just trying to cover her own bills.
1: Yeah, because as soon as that check lands, like, she'll pay us back the $40 we loaned her for gas money or whatever, and then... You know, we've even offered, like, we'll manage your bills for you. Like, you know, just give us password. We'll take care of it. And she won't do it.
0: Is she renting?
1: She lives with us. So she's been living with us for the last 4 years.
0: Well, you buried the lead there. So she's got free housing.
1: Oh, I'm sorry. No, she does not.
0: So she's not going to be homeless. I'm just trying to figure out how do we just set her up to where she's got food, shelter, utilities, transportation, and anything else is by the wayside.
2: Because here's the path toward, like, the starting line for you and your husband not losing your own minds and your own marriage in this conflict is autonomy, agency, that's the nerd word. Y'all two are in the driver's seat. Y'all make the choices. Y'all make the decisions. And number two is choosing reality. Trafficking in, here's what is real. Not what we hope, not what we wish, all that kind of stuff. And so what you're telling me is she already lives with you. No matter what you do, she's not going to change. And so the only people that you can change right now are you and your husband. That's it. I mean, and you can't even change him. You can change yourself. You can decide, I'm going to show up as this person. The only thing I will ask you to do, I'll plead with you, is if you're going to give your mom money, A, don't ever loan it to her. Because that just, because then you start, even if you don't want to, you start eyeballing, oh, you went and did this, oh, you went and did that, or why'd you buy this? You owe me $40. Like, don't put yourself in that position or her. If you're going to give her $50, give her $50. And I think it's best done at the beginning of you and your husband sit down and say, okay, here's reality. What are we going to contribute and how much, if any? And then y'all sit down, clear as kind, you sit down with your mom and say, here's the new reality. We're going to give you $100 a month, and you're going to live here, and we're moving on. Or we're going to let you live here rent-free because you're mom, and we're not kicking you in the street. Or your time here is over. You got to live with your decision, right? So y'all get to where you're going to be, own your decisions, and then based in reality, and then move forward. Because right now what you're doing is you're banging your head up against a problem. And I can't think of few things other than the loss of somebody like through death or separation. I can't think of many more things that are more heartbreaking than when somebody you love needs help and they won't accept your help.
1: Mm-hmm.
2: It's heartbreaking. It's a season of grief. I would love to love my mom in this way, and she refuses to allow it. So then after that point, all I can choose is who I'm going to be and what I'm going to do next.
1: Right.
0: Was there any agreement when she moved in of here's how this is going to go?
1: Yes. So we sat down with her and we made a written agreement that
2: good
1: the first
2: you.
1: Year with us would, yeah, well, because she has decades long of bad spending habits. So the agreement was the first year would actually be rent free. The deal was, though, we would have to manage her bills and help her get out of debt, which we did. We helped her, you know, or it was her money because she had a job. But, like, we made sure that her bills got paid on time, no car payments. So she doesn't have any debt. So that's good. But then after that first year, she would start paying rent and contributing to the household. And so that was our written agreement, and she stuck to it. But like I said, she lost her job a year ago, hasn't been able to find work, but she still gets her nails done. She still does streaming services, you know, just things that she doesn't need. That
2: and so on the other side of any written agreement, there has to be an or what. So what is y'all's or what? You getting a victor?
1: No.
2: Okay. And listen, yeah. I wouldn't evict my mom either. So there's no shade
1: right.
2: here. Well, I just want you to own, like, we had this plan, but we didn't think through the or what. And basically, your mom's calling your bluff. They're not going to kick me out. And if you're not going to kick her out, then don't kick her out. But don't sit there and stew over, we have this agreement that she's not following, because y'all didn't have the or what attached to that agreement.
1: Yeah.
2: And I, I applaud you. You're a hero to me for even sitting down and getting a written agreement, like, in the first place. Most people never do that with their aging parents. So good for you.
0: Are you guys in a good place financially?
1: I mean, we do make good money. However, we do have debt of our own. We are doing the snowball effect. My husband has two jobs. I'm trying to get a second job so we can pay down that rent. We would love to. And to be clear, too, we invited her to live with us when a situation became difficult for her. We felt that it was the biblical right thing to do. So that was why we even agreed to for her to live with us in the first place. But we're trying to get our own debt paid off. We would love to get in a place financially where we could just support her so she could just live her life and not even have to worry about. I mean, she's 77. She should be retired.
2: Wow.
1: But she doesn't have retirement. She doesn't have anything. Because of the decisions she's made throughout her life.
2: Right.
1: We would love to be able to just support her, but we can't. So we're in the baby step number one. We're trying to snowball our debt, working two jobs.
0: And she knows all of this? You've sat down and
1: does.
0: Said all of this to her. She understands the full situation.
1: Yep, she does.
0: And does she have her own debit card? How is she spending money? Does she have access to a credit card?
1: I don't know if she has access to a credit card, but she does have her own debit card. Yeah.
0: Okay, I would make sure she doesn't have access to a credit card. That way we can limit the damage. And I would consider creating a situation where you give her, like, her envelope of her budget for the month with cash or your own debit card where you can control the funding of it so that she doesn't damage her own finances. That might be a good compromise where she still has some autonomy, but she's not going to go out there blowing her Social Security check every single month.
1: So to be clear, we should kind of do an or else, you know, kind of situation with her to basically force her hand, because nothing she's done has allowed us to.
0: And you can do that because she lives with you. You are holding some cards here.
2: Yeah, it's either make peace with your situation and stop going to bed angry. That's a choice. Or, have an or what. We're going to give you $50 at the beginning of a month, and there will be no more money. Don't ask. Right? And so you get to control what you do in this situation. And by the way, I hate this for you. I hate this for everyone involved.

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1: The Decatur Police Department is asking for your help in solving this week's crime of the week. On Friday, September 4th at about 11:30 p.m., Decatur police officers responded to a burglary in progress at a business located at 701 El Dorado Street. Before police arrived, a white male suspect broke through the front plexiglass door and entered the business. There was no cash on site. The suspect did, however, steal three sodas before leaving the building. The suspect then fled east on foot. Surveillance video was obtained and police are asking anyone who may recognize the suspect to come forward. The suspect was wearing a System of a Down band shirt pulled over his face. He was also wearing gray sweatpants, white socks, and black sandals. A photo of the suspect can be viewed on the Crime Stoppers website. If you have any information regarding this burglary, you can submit an anonymous tip through Crime Stoppers at 217-423-TIPS.
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0: James is in St. Louis up next. James, welcome to the show. How can we help?
1: So I am wondering, I have nothing invested. I'm wondering if I should, 43 years old, and wondering if I should do a Roth IRA at this point or just an individual brokerage account.
0: Why are you using both of those options? Why the brokerage account?
1: The thing I don't like about an IRA is I don't like not being able to get to the money if I need it.
0: Well, you're 43. What would you use the money for before you're 60?
1: Well, it'd be one of those, like, if I lose my job or something and need it, then I just want to have access to it, basically.
0: Okay, so in case of emergency, you'd want to have some cash. Can we build you an emergency fund that does that in a high-yield savings account?
1: I currently have $10,000 saved.
0: Okay.
1: And I have no debt.
0: Good. So what would be 6 months of expenses for you? Let's say you lost your job and for 6 months you couldn't find one.
1: I would need... I had that somewhere and I lost that.
0: $20,000, $30,000?
1: It would actually be, the $10,000 would cover 6 months.
0: That's not mathematically possible.
2: Unless you have no house payment, no car payment.
1: Right, I have no house payment.
0: Is the house paid off?
1: Yes.
0: Wow, okay. So, you're in a good spot then because you can invest as much as you want. What's your household income?
1: It is $40,000.
0: Okay, so $40,000 a year, and how do you have a paid-off house? I'm curious.
1: I would be an inheritance.
0: Okay. All right, so we recommend investing 15% until the house is paid off, but after that, you can invest even more. So in your situation where you want to make up for lost time, I would be investing into a Roth IRA to start. And you know, 15%, okay, you'd be right there to max it out. So you can start with a Roth IRA. Do you have an employer retirement plan as well?
1: I don't have one set up. They do offer one.
0: Do you know what it is?
1: But I don't know.
0: Okay.
1: No.
0: So that's part of your homework. Thing one is find out what your employer retirement plan is. They might have a Roth 401k option, and that'll just come right out of your paycheck before it hits your bank account. And I love that idea because you're sort of forcing the discipline.
1: Okay.
0: But a Roth IRA is a great option that's not tied to your employer. You can just go open one, and if you want help with that, you can reach out to a SmartVestor Pro at RamseySolutions.com to walk you through that. But the goal here is we want to have money when we can't work anymore with tax advantages. So the Roth is fantastic for that because you're going to pay the taxes now, but then you won't pay taxes again. So think of that as net income in retirement.
1: Okay.
0: And I like that it's locked away until 60+. Because I don't want you robbing that brokerage account that was supposed to be for James' retirement all because an emergency happened. So that's why I'm recommending you have a bigger emergency fund, because all it takes is one or two things happening at once for you to blow $10,000 just like that.
2: Yeah, that's my concern for you, brother, is having $10,000 as your full emergency fund. Like, man, I had to replace my entire central air conditioning unit 2 months ago, maybe a month and a half ago. And it was way more than that. You know what I'm saying? Like, just a roof or, getting some sort of cushion. What do you do for a living where you make $40,000?
1: I'm at a Walmart distribution center.
2: Okay. Is there any room for advancement there or for overtime to where you could just hit the gas for a year and get yourself a little more cushion across the board?
1: A little bit of overtime, but not really a lot.
2: Okay. Is there an ability for you to do rideshare in the evenings? Like, if you listen to the show, you hear these heroic stories of folks who just pause their life for 18 months, and they work two jobs, three jobs, four jobs. They do janitorial work at the church on the weekends, then they go drive rideshare, and then they work full-time, then they take whatever overtime they can get. Like, but they just do it for a season, a short, maniacal sprint to get themselves out of this cycle of... always being on the edge to get some margin in your life. You know what I mean? Just some peace.
1: Okay.
0: How much margin do you have currently every month? If I said, hey, after all the bills are paid, how much could you invest?
1: I could do about 700 a month.
0: Okay. Can I plug that into a calculator to show you what would happen if you invested that into a Roth IRA?
1: Yes.
0: All right. So you're 43 right now. Let's say you retire at 67. Is that fair from your late start?
1: Yes.
0: Okay. $700 a month from the age of 43 to the age of 67. I'm going to go with a 10% annual rate of return. If you invest it well into mutual funds and index funds, that's what you'll see. I'm going to hit calculate. You would have $832,000. And if that's in a Roth account, act like that's net income because you're not going to pay taxes on that. Pretty impressive.
1: Okay.
0: Considering you only put in 200 grand of that. Over 600,000 was just compound growth. Now, let's say you could invest $1,000. Can we aim a little higher?
1: Yes.
0: That would turn into 1.2 million almost. Now we're talking.
1: Okay.
0: Between that and Social Security, you might be able to retire with some dignity. So that'll just help you kind of get in your head what it's going to take to retire at 67 as a millionaire. And it's very much possible, but I want to dig into more of what do you want from life in the meantime? Are you single?
1: Yes.
0: Okay. So paint me a picture of James 5 years from now. If I could wave a magic wand, what does his life look like?
1: I would be...
0: Are you still single? Are you still doing the same job?
1: Probably not doing the same job, but I would still be single, yes.
0: Okay. So that's intentional.
1: I'm not looking to start a family.
0: So at least we have some homework on the career side. It sounds like there's something that you'd rather be doing that you haven't pursued yet. Is that fair?
1: Yes.
0: And what is that thing? Do you know?
1: So, I have been trying to learn coding and iOS development.
0: Okay.
1: And
0: what have you been doing to learn?
1: I have been doing online courses and trying to find mentors and stuff like that to teach how to do it.
0: Cool. So that might be a future where 5 years from now, you're a software engineer, developer, making 80K. And as you can see, that would multiply the numbers here, as we say, for retirement. So the more money you save, the more compound growth can take hold. And the longer time horizon you have, the more that will grow. So that's the simple factors of retirement. The only time I'd recommend a brokerage account for that kind of flexibility you're talking about is if someone, let's say, wanted to retire at 55 and have a sort of bridge to get them there. But in your case, I think you're going to need to be working past 60. And therefore, I would take the tax advantages of that Roth account or even traditional account to make that happen. But John, there's a lot here. A lot of people listening to the show feel like they have a late start. They're in their 30s, their 40s, they haven't invested yet. And I love this example from James to show you that you can still retire a millionaire, $1 million in an account, just by starting at 43 and putting in $700 a month.
3: Yeah.
0: Now, some people go, well, George, must be nice to have $700.
3: Right.
0: And I go, hey, add up your debt payments for me. Mm. And they go, okay, that's car payments, $500. Student loans are another $400. The credit cards. Okay, we just found $1,000 right there that could be used for investing if we decided we're going to go hard at this debt and knock it out.
2: Right. And, man, it feels so obtuse these days because it is hard out there, man. It is. I just filled my truck up yesterday, and it put me in such a bad mood.
0: Oof.
2: Right? It was just, and I know you and your gas-free vehicle that drives.
0: We also
2: itself.
0: Have a minivan, John. So
2: minivan, nice.
0: Yeah.
2: So I get it. And there's that old saying, like conflict deferred is conflict amplified. You're gonna have to face the music now, or at some point. You want to face it when there's some government entity saying this is gonna be your retirement home and your bed, and this is who you're gonna share it with, whatever. That's going to come, or I'm going to not buy this car. I'm going to not do this. I'm not going to have fancy pants things at 43, 47, 57 because I got a late start. I'm going to do the small things now that are inconveniences, that are uncomfortable, so that I've got autonomy. At some point, that's coming. I'd rather own it as soon as possible and make whatever choices I have to make right now so that I'm the driver's seat later.
0: Hey, George Camel here. 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
6: Good evening, Central Illinois, and happy Sunday. Here's your WAND forecast. We're heading into this evening with mostly clear skies underneath high pressure moving in. That is, of course, behind today's cold front. It didn't bring much because of said high pressure, meaning mostly clear skies tonight and temperatures in the upper 40s. And tomorrow, behind the same cool front, we're talking highs only in the low 70s. A little bit cooler, but still mostly sunny. I'm meteorologist Tyler Villacolon.
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0: you're wondering why we keep mentioning baby steps, 1, 2, 3, 4, 5, 6, 7, it's because they're the foundation of everything we teach. So if you're new here, start there. We'll drop a link in the description of this episode if you want to learn more about that framework. Jill is in Lincoln, Nebraska. Up next, what's going on, Jill?
1: Hi, thanks for taking my call.
0: Sure.
1: My question is, how do I save for a large amount of money I will need to pay when my parents pass?
0: Oh, tell us more.
1: So, we own a business together. I will inherit current value. It will be worth 3.8, but I will need to pay my siblings for a different part of it, which current value would be right at $2 million. So do I do life insurance on my parents? Do I put money in a stock or a CD? What's the best way going about saving for that when that time comes?
2: Are they going to leave this business to you with the expectation that you disburse it equally among the siblings? Or are they going to leave it, the worst case scenario is they leave it to quote unquote the kids?
1: No. The will is written, current values. So it's land or farmers.
2: Okay.
1: What my part of that is, current value is 3.8, but I need to purchase the rest for my siblings.
0: Yeah, why do you have to buy them out?
1: Because they don't have enough cash on hand to pay them closer to equal. If that happened today, I would owe $2 million, but if I couldn't...
0: But it's locked inside of the land. It's not like, you know, can you pay them out of the profits of the business until they get there?
2: Yeah, over 10 years? Or are they going to be this kind of siblings that are banging on your door saying, I want my money right now?
1: So here's, let me mention this and then I'll see if I can answer. If I was unable to come up with the $2 million to pay them, if I sold it, current value today, it's worth 3.7.
2: Okay.
1: So it's a farm. I would like to keep it together. Mm-hmm. I know this expense is coming, but I don't know how to, what's the best way to plan for that time.
2: Well, what are the profits generating from the farm? Because I have this conversation with some regularity now because of, especially in farming communities, and I've lived in two different farming communities. The land value has far exceeded the actual operating capital, the operating revenue of these farms. And it just takes one kid to come bang on the door and say, I want my money now. Or what I've seen is it's a spouse or an ex-spouse that says, I want my cash now. So it forces everybody's hand to either sell the property or to come up with some tricky loans or mess. How much on these two properties, like $6 million worth of farming land, how much money are you making every year? Let me put it this way. Do you have the money to save up $2 million as a buyout over the next 5, 10 years, however long your parents are alive?
1: 10 years, probably yes. If I just put it away, did not make any improvements to the farm, 5 years, it would be close.
2: I mean, I don't see another way around it.
1: So you think don't keep the money like working for you, put it in an account that's earning interest?
2: I put it in a high yield savings account because you have. Well, it depends on when your parents are going to pass. Are they in good health?
1: Right, they are.
2: Okay,
0: and how old are they?
1: They are 72.
0: So they could go to 92 plus at this point if they're in good health at 72.
1: Yep.
0: Which means, does that mean your portion you have to pay out increases as the land appreciates?
1: Yes.
0: And as the business grows?
1: What I pay is based on the assessor evaluation on the land.
0: So what if you owe them $10 million?
1: Right.
0: I don't know. You might not be able to save your way there. And even then, even if you got life insurance, it's going to be a moving target over time.
1: True.
0: If you got $2 million today and it's worth $10 million later on. So I would just have them restructure what's in the will so that you're not on the hook for this day one.
2: Well, it sounds like you're on the hook because you don't want them, your siblings, to sell that plot of land, right?
1: No, I do not.
2: Okay.
1: It's part of the business that we help run.
2: Right.
1: Pretty much what my parents thought was if I was given something valued at 3.8, I could get a loan easily for $2 million. But that's a loan. If I could...
2: And that's a good way to lose that. Both plots.
1: True.
0: Yeah, let's take debt off the table as an option and explore some other ones. And that might mean you structure it differently. Even if you do owe them this money, maybe it's not day one. Maybe it's, hey, we're going to pay this over 5 years after they pass. I'll pay this out in equal installments.
2: The earlier you structure that and have it written down so that they know, that way there's not somebody banging on your door year two, like, give me my money, and everybody's already, like, it's in the will, like, this is going to get paid out over time. Off of earned, off of earnings, not off of borrowed money. I'll tell you, I have a ingrained in me experience of talking to an aging farmer who wept in front of me. And you know what a big deal that is to have an old West Texas farmer crying in front of me because of the debt load, because of the conversation he had with a banker saying, you have to do this and this and this to keep this property. And he realized he'd signed his soul away. Like, I'll never forget that. And so if you, and I know that debt just is crushing American farmers. If we tell people to sell their car and everything, I'm just deeper roots than that. Please don't go into debt over a future potential maybe situation.
0: And this has got enough zeros on it. I wouldn't trust two goobers on a podcast.
2: Yeah,
0: I would
2: sure.
0: contact an estate attorney that has experience with agricultural and have them draw up a structure that makes sense, that's fair to everybody. Because currently this is not fair to you to just owe that all of a sudden without being able to liquidate anything in the business.
2: And flip okay. it around, would you borrow, if this plot just happened to be next to your farm, would you borrow $2 million and buy it?
1: Yep.
2: Okay.
0: She loves this land, John. I'm not going to tear it out of her hands.
2: Yeah. So, oh. I mean, you're gonna do what you're going to do. I just hate the thought. How leveraged are you on your property?
1: My part of the business is paid off.
2: Okay.
1: Are you asking my current net worth?
2: Well, you're free and clear on your 3. Whatever million dollars portion of this business,
1: okay,
2: right?
1: So that is the part he would be giving me at that time.
2: Okay.
1: What I currently have of my own, me and my husband, is 3.3.
2: Okay. So if I'm in your situation, I mean, it sounds, George gave me this, analogy off air about something else, but y'all, well, the Titanic sank. So you're in a boat and you see an iceberg coming. And right now that iceberg's valued at $2 million. You don't know when you're going to hit it, but you know it's coming at some point. You're debt free. You're operating your side as business debt free. I would just say, like, choosing reality. This thing's coming at us. I'm going to frantically save so that if and when the day comes, I can write each of my siblings a check, and now we've just expanded our entire operation. We've doubled our operation, and we're free. It's ours. It's free and clear, and it's ours.
0: Have you talked to your siblings about this?
1: Yes, we had a family meeting about it and what to expect, and yeah.
0: And they're just like, hey, yeah, day one when mom and dad pass, we're going to get our share of this.
1: Yep.
0: That was the expectation. Everyone agreed, including you.
1: So I had, from the date of the last passing parent, I have 9 months to say yes or no. I don't want this. If I don't want this, it just goes to my siblings. If I do want this, I currently owe the two, but it's worth the 3.7.
0: Mm.
1: So even if I had to sell it, it wouldn't. I need to make that purchase.
0: Well, I would. You can invest your way there and attempt that based on your income, but you might want to have a plan B in case you don't have all the money in full and in case this thing appreciates. I would look at it from all the angles and talk to an estate planning attorney to help you structure that.

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3: ABC News, I'm Wayne Cabot. The U.S. is sending home its entire fleet of bomber planes from Great Britain. The Pentagon not saying why. They're leaving the U.K. base from which America attacked Iran during the war and which suspected terrorists tried to attack last weekend. One of those arrested, a dual U.K.-Iranian citizen. U.S. forces in Japan are in trouble again. A Marine under arrest in Okinawa on suspicion of killing and robbing a Japanese woman at a hotel.
4: There have been similar cases involving U.S. Marines in Okinawa in the past, prompting several protests with some demanding a change to the ongoing U.S. military presence.
3: ABC's Lama Hassan. Brazil heading to a runoff after the main candidates Bolsonaro and Lula failed to get a majority in voting that is mandatory for all citizens, even those abroad. A hayride wagon broke loose today and overturned near Elmira, New York. Critical injuries. Krista Pike still unconscious after surviving Tennessee's death chamber 4 days ago. This is ABC News. With the midterms less than a month away, Republicans have been rallying the troops to get out and vote. Ohioans yesterday heard President Trump campaign for something somewhat unpopular.
5: Trump on Saturday, again defending data centers.
6: Look, there's so much money to be made for Ohio, you can't just turn them off, they'll go to China.
5: This weekend, addressing the new concerns about AI, Trump announcing his Director of National Intelligence will lead what he calls a new super intelligence force. But the scope of the role isn't clear. Just last week, Trump insisted that AI firms should police themselves, and his Treasury Secretary telling Axios the tech titans need to come up with their own solution.
3: ABC's Stephen Portnoy. In the stars, Jupiter will be eclipsed by the moon Tuesday morning, 4 o'clock across the eastern and much of the central U.S. We are told by Joe Rayo, astronomy expert, telling ABC News it's going to be beautiful, the illusion of a sparkling diamond at the edge of the moon. 4 o'clock in the morning, Tuesday. Wayne Cabot, ABC News.
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0: Erica. Welcome to the show.
1: Hi, guys. Thanks for having me. How are you?
0: Hi, we're doing great. How can we help?
1: Yeah, so I'm just calling. So a lot of times I feel like people call and know what you're going to say, but I've gotten myself into a little bit of a pickle. I'll start out with what I'm looking for, financial advice on how to get back up on my feet or even survive my current situation. So I've been in a 4.5-year relationship with a man who makes about $900,000 in healthcare, and I found out about 5 months ago that he was married. He's been married for 7 years, and I didn't know this. He claims that he has been afraid of the financial consequences of getting a divorce, but, you know, actively seeing his wife, there was me. So he is now in the process of getting a divorce, which is costing him like 7 figures in alimony. And so now I decided to give him a second chance, and I'm just struggling with living with the situation, the betrayal and stuff, but also I'm struggling if I were to leave the situation too. I don't know how to get back up on my feet because I moved cross country to be with him. I'm 4 months pregnant, and I am taking care of his family. And also I filed for bankruptcy last year because I didn't want to enter a marriage with a bunch of baggage. And a lot of that debt was after my mom died, I had bought a timeshare, and like, it's about $40,000, and lesson learned. So I'm debating whether I should stay and see it through, because now we're living paycheck to paycheck with this divorce and just the mental baggage of that. And I'm also contemplating leaving the relationship, but where do I start? I used to make, you know, $150,000. Now I make $30,000 after taxes. So I don't know. I just want some advice on any of the above.
2: Where are you now? Are you still living together? Like, what's the current today situation?
1: So we are still living together as a couple, and we have fun day-to-day stuff, but this financial situation, and it's not finalized with his previous ex yet.
2: Okay.
1: Through the legal system. So we're living a normal life. I take care of his family, rental property.
2: Help me understand that part. When you say you take care of his family, was that a health thing? Was that, what does that mean?
1: So parents, siblings, aunts and uncles, they have a lot of like appointments and rental properties. And I am the rental manager for 7 properties. And some
0: so you work. You work in the family
1: around.
0: Business. Then.
2: And that's what earns you the $30,000?
1: That I do that for free. I make $30,000 at a remote job.
2: So you manage 7 properties for his family for free?
1: Yes.
2: Girlfriend.
1: All my bills are paid for, but yeah.
2: So that's the exchange. If you manage these properties, you live with him and he'll pay for everything. Is that what I'm understanding? I'm not judging. I'm just trying to understand.
1: That's the current situation. I pay my student loans and health insurance. Very small stuff myself, but
2: Jessica,
1: that's what I do.
2: You in danger, girl. Like, you gotta get out of this. Like, this is so unhealthy for you financially. It is so unsafe for you because everything hinges, and you're feeling that
0: it's like the golden handcuffs.
2: Yes.
0: of a relationship, right? That you've kind of built these systems in place where he has so much control over you.
2: And I think that's why you laid it out that way, because you're right. And it shouldn't stop you, but you are right. When you leave him, you are going to be starting over. And that feels really scary.
1: Mm-hmm.
2: It does. And yeah. It is. But it doesn't mean that you can't do it. You are a fully grown woman. You are smart. You're capable. There's no reason that you can't go into the world and, you know, increase your income from 30K up. You've just proven you can be a property manager.
0: Mm-hmm.
2: There's nothing capability wise keeping you from going to the world, into the world, standing on your own 2 feet.
1: Yeah. And I just feel like there's this devil on my shoulder telling me that he is still willing to marry me and not sign a prenup, but I almost want to see that through and have him sign a prenup that's going to give me
2: what deceptive. He proved that he could be a deceptive person for 7.5 years. That tells me something. He's shown you

0: something about himself. Don't ignore that. Even though you experienced it different from what his wife experienced, you had two separate experiences, it was geared towards you. Don't let that make you feel like you've won some prize here. He's been deceptive for 7 years. I mean, had a whole other life.
1: And if you can function in that mentality for 7 years for him, and he's not done anything different, right? Gone to Arizona to a rehab center for 6 months,
0: man,
1: to get
0: what?
1: Or something.
0: Okay,
1: you know what I mean?
0: Like prove.
1: Something that there's. But it doesn't sound like. I mean, it sounds like he is the same person. So from the relational standpoint, I don't know how you trust someone after you find out that he had a wife and kids and stuff, you know. And so that's the relational side. And then Jessica, I mean, and then the baby. What a sweet baby. But man, that adds a for sure element.
0: It makes you feel like you have to stay in it
1: in all of this too. And so, and I don't know what the laws are, but you guys aren't married, and so it's not like there's going to be necessarily, I think state by state there may be different ways you can kind of pick through the law to see if there's anything from a common marriage perspective, right? Because you guys have been to get anything from him to help with the baby, that would be helpful. But yeah, I would be creating an independent solo life, Jessica, of how you would function out in the real world, and I would start those habits pretty soon, just to start before you actually, unless it's happening tomorrow, start, you know, building some skills around you for you to hold yourself up. Do you have family anywhere?
2: They're across country.
1: Where are they?
2: None of them know what's going on.
1: Are you close?
2: In the Midwest.
1: Okay. Are you close with them at all?
2: Yes. My dad and his side, and my aunts and uncles.
1: Okay.
2: Yeah, I call them a lot, and
0: but they don't know about this.
1: Man, correct. Jessica, I may be going home.
0: Yeah, I think you
1: with
0: do.
1: My baby, and I'm gonna start a life. I'm very very aware of Jade and I sit behind this desk and we say
0: sure.
1: You are where you are, and the consequences of what we say, and the life that you have to build. It takes years. I mean, that is a big ask from us to you of what we would advise you to do.
0: But you can't let this blind you from what's right. Like, you
1: from
0: can't
1: what's the reality
0: let
1: of
0: the
1: it.
0: Financial yes. comfort yep. blind you from what you know you have to do.
1: Yes. And I think Jessica, 5 years from now, has a better shot at creating a better life if she's dependent upon Jessica than a man who's lied to you for 7 years and had another family.

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3: From the Cromwell Media Weather Center, Monday will be sunny with a high near 74. Northeast wind 3 to 6 miles per hour. Monday night will be clear with a low around 48. Tuesday will be sunny with a high near 77. South wind 5 to 9 miles per hour. Tuesday night will be clear with a low around 55. And that's the latest from Cromwell Media.
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0: Next up, we have Katie in Minneapolis. Hi, Katie. Welcome to the show.
1: Hi. Thank you so much for having me.
0: Absolutely. How can we help?
1: I am curious if our family should focus on increasing our down payment enough to make a $550,000 home affordable, or if that would be stretching beyond what we can realistically afford. And I'm also wondering if there's some pride or lifestyle inflation influencing what I want versus what we actually need.
0: Oh, great questions. Okay, so how much do you guys have saved for the home now?
1: Currently, we are working through baby step number two.
0: Okay.
1: But we're looking ahead, and it's kind of feeling like the light at the end of the tunnel is not as bright, because now I'm looking at the numbers and I can't realistically afford what I actually want.
2: What do you want? What's the amount of the home that you think would fit your family?
1: So, what I want is roughly a $550,000 home.
2: Okay.
1: We do a lot of hosting, and we started our debt-free journey this past year, like in January we started, and we downsized significantly.
2: Okay.
1: And I'm itching to get out.
2: Mm-hmm.
1: Now, and so my husband, we're a single income family home, and my husband brings home about $103,000 a year.
2: Okay.
1: And
0: what hits your account every month, Katie?
2: Yeah, what hits every month? Just after tax number.
1: Okay, so he actually gets three large bonuses a year, and so we are $4,400 weekly. And then, but with his bonus, if I include his bonus amounts, that's $8,650 a month.
2: Total?
1: Yes, total.
2: When does he get the bonuses? Is it at the end of the year, or how are they paid out? Or do they pay out monthly?
1: No, they pay out in three large sums within the first 6 months of the year.
2: Understood. So you could essentially take that and disperse it throughout the year. Mm-hmm. And kind of get ahead of it like that. Okay, I understand. So
1: yeah,
2: we're looking at...
1: We could do that.
2: We're looking at when the time comes, assuming his pay is just the same, we are looking for a payment that's no more than 25% of your take home. So if we take the $8,650 and we divide that by four, we don't want to spend any more than $2,162 on this mortgage if that's the after-tax amount.
1: Right.
2: Okay, so then... Go ahead.
1: I was just, I'm trying to see if we just keep our heads down and keep saving for a larger down payment so that we can get the mortgage at a more comfortable amount, if that's a good plan, or if I just really need to reel it in.
2: I think you may, I mean, it just depends on where you see your income going, because I'm just running the numbers here, and if they want to pull it up. I've just got you in for a $550,000 mortgage, and right now I just guessed. I put in $300,000 down. Let's just pretend 15-year fixed. Let's keep it at 6.5, even though mortgage rates have been moving lately, and that puts you at everything all in. And this is just a guess on property taxes and homeowner insurance, but that puts him, Rachel, at $2,907. So we're already above where you want to be, and we've already put $300,000 down. So there's part of me that it's not impossible, but that's a very long stretch of time. I think I'd rather adjust my expectations to get into something.
0: Yes. I mean, on a $100,000 income, Katie, I mean, for what you can afford month to month, to enjoy life, too.
2: Yeah.
0: Like, some of this is, yes, us, you know, making sure that there's enough other money to invest and all of it, but it's also just to be able to live comfortably and not stress every single month that you don't have any money to take the kids to Target real quick to get something.
2: Yeah.
0: You know what I mean? Just to have like margin to live life. I think the expectation of the house is sadly probably going to have to come down.
2: But think about this as a trade, and this is what's probably either going to give you some peace about it or cause you to switch lanes.
0: Mm-hmm.
2: You have chosen that a value for you is to be a stay-at-home mom. And so because of that, we've got one income coming in. And, you know, in America right now, the cost of living is very high. And so when you made that choice to stay home, which is great, you made that your number one priority financially, that means that everything else kind of bows at that. Do you see what I'm saying? And so if you look at that, you go, you know what? I'm getting what I really wanted out of life. Because of that, I'm happy to, you know, scale back my home dreams. Mm-hmm. You may be cool with that. Or it might cause you to relook at that and go, okay, maybe I only want to stay at home for the first 6 years and then I want to go back to work so that I can have a little bit of both of these. Or maybe you go, today I want to go back to, right? Looking at all of this together and looking at it through values and priorities will help you to know what's most important to
0: you. Yeah. Is this y'all's first home, Katie?
1: We previously sold a home, so we wouldn't like qualify for first home buyer, anything like that. But my kids are like next year, my youngest will be going to school full time. So we're at a crossroads right now, and I want to go back to work, but I've also been out of the workforce for 8.5 years.
2: Sure. Yeah.
1: So we're at a pivotal point right now, trying to figure out exactly where we're going and figuring out.
2: Yeah. How old are you guys?
1: My husband is 35 and I'm 28.
2: 28. Okay. How old are the kids?
1: 8 and 4.
2: Okay. So great.
1: And we've paid off $50,000 this year.
2: Oh my gosh.
1: And we will be out of debt in by July.
2: Excellent.
1: By February. Excellent. We have 22,000 left.
0: Well done, Katie. But see, listen, if you did $50,000 in a year, and if you guys did that for 2 years, saved $100,000, right? You could maybe find it. I mean, I don't have the calculator in front of me right now, but you know, you could do a $450,000 house, right? With $100,000 down. I don't know. I just wonder if there's the amount you guys can save in 3 years, right? Even $150,000. I don't know. I'm just wondering what you guys can continue to sacrifice.
2: That'd work.
0: Because a home, you know, it is such a long-term play. So I almost would take another year extra of my timeline to save a big chunk for a down payment to make it work, right? Like that, to me, that would be worth it.
2: Yeah, if you said what Rachel said, $350,000, or maybe a little bit more, assuming you guys' income goes up, and you save $150,000, well, then you're right at it. And again, assuming that his income goes up, it sounds like he's got some trajectory.
0: Yeah, it could be a $400,000 house, you know? But it's tough.
1: Our timeline is that we should have a $51,000 down payment by July of 2028. So if we just keep our heads down, we could really get a large chunk. But I just am not sure if that's worth it, or if, like I said before, if it's like a pride thing, or I just need to really dial it in.
2: I don't think you have a choice. Because you cannot do the $550,000 house. So that choice is made for you. You simply cannot afford it. So I think the choice is made for you. And I do think if you slightly lower the expectation of the home, allow that over time, over the next 3.5 years, as you save, his income is going to go up. Possibly you'll go back to work. Already, that's looking a lot better for you, Kate, because you're going to be able to afford more home that way.
0: Yes.
2: With both of those two things happening. So I would approach this as, okay, the next 3 to 4 years, that time is passed regardless. Mm-hmm. I'm going to do the best that I can with this time. We're going to save up as much money as we can, because the day is going to come. If you keep doing that, you're going to pile up money. And the day is going to come when you're going to be able to buy something.
0: Yep. And when you buy it, hopefully, you know, you have it for quite a while, right?
2: Yeah. Yep.
0: And so that's it. It's like kind of that short-term sacrifice to get what you want for a longer term is worth it to me. So I don't know if that helps, Katie, but it's a frustrating time. We get it. But also, it's just adjusting expectations some and probably having to save a little bit longer.

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0: 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All right, let's go to Joel, and he's in Canada. Hi, Joel. Welcome to the show.
1: Hey, how's it going today?
0: Hi, we're doing great. How can we help?
1: So, I run a concrete business, and I've never took a loan in my life. I bought my house flat out. I've never took a car.
0: Wow.
1: Never.
0: That's Joel, awesome. Well done.
1: Thank you. My question, though, is right now I have about $200,000 a year gross profit, but I know I could double that or more if I start playing the debt game and take a line of credit. So all these big jobs I financially can't do, from paying my laborers for 6 months plus sometimes and financing all the materials. So do you think it's worth taking extra risk to expand my company and play the debt game?
2: Do you think it's worth it?
1: Personally, yes, but it's putting a lot of risk on top.
0: Yeah. Mm-hmm. Yeah, and I think that's the biggest factor, and obviously it's the unknown. And the way we coach small businesses here through Entre Leadership is really walking through a process of where your business is, you know, where you own it outright and you're not having to play the debt game, because when banks and payments and all of that enter into your life, Joel, you're playing a different game at that point. And some people think it's worth it, and they figure it out, and that's what they want to do, and it's what they do. And then other people try to play that game, and their entire life is full of stress because they've out-leveraged themselves. They jumped ahead and had some expectations that never really came through that they thought, because they were supposed to, and all the numbers worked, right, and everything was supposed to work. And the reality is it didn't. And so now they've put themselves in a situation that they could have easily avoided by going slower. And going slow for an entrepreneur is not a very fun thing, I know, because you get energy from the growth and you're seeing all the success and all of it. And you're like, why not just magnify it? And I mean, the moment you do is the moment suddenly your business is in a completely different game. And it's not one that we recommend people playing. There's just more peace and more control to go slower and move at the speed of cash. That gives you a quality of life that is so much better. And it's not that you can't be successful. It may take you a little bit longer, but it's not saying that you can never get there. And there may be some things you always will say no to. I mean, there's stuff, sure, at Ramsey that we could go and buy this tech or whatever. And it's like, no, if we don't have the money, we're not going to have to say no. We're going to have to figure out a different path, a different way.
2: Yeah. I do wonder, Joel, what is it, and let me see if I can ask this question clearly. What is the increase that you would need, like monthly in operating costs, to do what it is that you're trying to do?
1: It's hard to say the exact amount because it's different from job to job, but a lot of these jobs, if I'm quoting them, I'd need to have financed probably $200,000.
2: So I'm wondering if this is something where we can go, we need like a replenishable stash of money that is like kind of there for when opportunities come. We can go over there and say, oh, this job is worth it. If we do it, there's going to be such a gain from it. And you're kind of, so over the next however long it takes you, you're working to kind of build up this money that's there to be able to go out and do other work. And if you're able to grow slowly doing it that way. Does that make sense? It's almost like you're saving. It's almost like you have savings that's ready for when these great opportunities come up that you can go do them. And then when you do them, you're replenishing that money, plus you've earned money, right? Something like that.
1: Okay. So, yeah, right now I got a good amount in the bank, but I always like to have a certain amount just to have that comfort zone.
2: Right.
0: How much is in the bank right now?
1: Around $100,000.
2: And I'm saying, what if you went well above that and you had the money to do the work when it came? Like, you had the money to explore different opportunities in cash when they come.
1: Yeah, that's definitely an option. It does take me longer to build up to that point.
2: Exactly. But I guess And that's kind of what I wanted to, like, put legs to what Rachel was saying when we're saying build slowly. It's not to say that this is the business, it never changes, but you're saving up the money to be able to do more over time versus you just taking out the $200,000 loan to do it. Let's save up $200,000 over time in the business. Now we can afford to do more of these things that come our way as opportunities.
0: Yep. And, you know, the calls we get, Jade, on the show of small business loans and
2: things
0: that go awry, and it's like, you know, I got $200,000 and the business went under. I'm not saying it's going to happen to you, Joel, but I mean, it's just this element of like, what are you going to choose? Are you going to choose a slower road, but that's full of peace and autonomy eventually of over what you need in the business? And if you need to make a pivot, you have the ability to because you own it all. Or is it that I have to be making payments and now I'm living a life where I'm attached to this banker and what is expected? And it's just it's a different game. And it's one that we teach people to get out of and steer away from then head right into.
2: Yeah, absolutely. And I mean, there's something to be said for his whole life has been built on cash and look how successful he's been.
0: Yes.
2: When you see a like best practices that are working for you, like keep doing that.
0: Yes, that's right. Absolutely. Stay the course. All right, let's go to Christine in Connecticut. Hi, welcome to the show.
3: Hi, Jade and Rachel. How are you?
0: We're doing great. How can we help?
3: So, I remember that my parents never mentioned about having life insurance the minute we get married. But I recently I got off from this life insurance because it seems too good to be true. But the problem is, I don't know if I did the right decision, and it was the National Life Group that I was in. I am new to listening to Ramsey, so I'm like learning. And I guess you can say I am on baby step two. I mean, I am trying to pay off all my loans because I'm tired of it.
0: Good for you.
3: So,
0: what kind of yeah. insurance did you get? Do you say life? What kind of life insurance? Whole life?
3: Yeah, it's like the what is it? Life insurance about the when your spouse die and all that, the death thing. Hold on. Yeah, because they said that I got pre-approved for $250,000, but I kind of seem like it's
0: term life insurance, Christine, or is it like universal life or whole life?
3: It's an index universal life.
0: Okay, so it's a type of whole life policy. Okay, and so you got that, and how much are you paying per month for this?
3: So since I started with me and my husband, we were doing 200 and 200, so it's 400 in total.
0: Okay.
2: A month? Wow, that's a lot.
0: Yep. So
3: it is?
0: Yes, it is. So, Christine, what this is they basically pair some type of this investment element to the insurance, okay? So rule of thumb to remember is always keep your insurance and your investments separate. The moment they combine them in a product like this, you get a crappy rate of return and you pay a lot for not a lot. I mean,
2: not a lot of coverage.
0: $400 in and you're only getting $250,000 versus if you did term life and let's say you got a 20-year policy, depending on your health and age and everything, it's very inexpensive. A fourth of what we're talking about here.
2: For way more coverage.
0: Because it's just insurance. 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
3: No, okay. 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
8: Good evening, Central Illinois, and happy Sunday here to WAND Forecast. We're heading into this evening with mostly clear skies underneath high pressure moving in. That is, of course, behind today's cold front. It didn't bring much because of said high pressure, meaning mostly clear skies tonight and temperatures in the upper 40s. And tomorrow, behind the same cool front, we're talking highs only in the low 70s. A little bit cooler, but still mostly sunny. I'm meteorologist Heather Villacolon.
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1: All right. Today's question comes from Gina in North Carolina. She says, at what point does it make financial sense to give up our 3% mortgage rate and move? We're considering moving because the cost of the HOA is $400 a month. It has doubled since we moved here 5 years ago, and I anticipate it will continue to do so. We would be moving to a home with a new mortgage interest rate of over 6%. I know we're building equity if we stay, but I feel like we can never really pay off our house if we continue to live in our current neighborhood. Okay, so this is a good question, and I'm thinking about what you're thinking about, Gina. HOAs, yeah, there's an unknown there, and I feel your pain on that. So it's gone up $250. It started at $250, now you're at $400. It started at $200, now you're at $400. I would run some numbers on this, though, because if you move and now you're at 6%, you might be paying that same amount, basically. Do you see what I'm saying? You're like just moving it around from one area to another area, but either way, you're paying the $200.
0: And rates just went up. Yes, we do. So we don't. Yeah. So playing the rate game.
1: Yes. And insurance could cause your payment to go up. Like anything. That's right. Any of those, all those things have the ability to adjust over time, which is why we're such sticklers about that 25% rule.
0: Yes.
1: To give you breathing room to be able to absorb some of this. And the hope is that you're moving forward in the baby steps and you can absorb it in a better way as you go further throughout the baby steps as you're paying off your mortgage. So, I don't have all the details of her numbers, but just looking at this, I'm like, I would not move from 3% to 6% because of a $200 change in your budget.
0: That's right. That's right. 100%. Unless you were wanting to move anyways and you had the money to do it with the new interest rate and the payment and you wanted to, don't wait. Like, the best time to buy a home is when you are ready to buy a home. So if you guys are wanting to move and you have the money for it, but you're just like, oh man, I don't want to give up the rate. That's what a lot of people, a lot of people are just like, I don't want to give up the rate, so I'm not going to move, which is fine, totally understandable. But if you have the ability to and you want to, that's the part of being wise with your money is you get to make these decisions. But if it's only because of the $200 HOA fee at that point,
1: I wouldn't. And you can also, too, look at things going on in your neighborhood that'll speak to why the rates may have gone up in that way and kind of project it. It's probably going to be like this for a while. Or do you know what I mean? You can sit down and if you dare attend one of the HOA meetings and find out what's going on over there. But unless for some reason that 3% house that you already have is like stretching you guys to the gills and you're like, this just really threw it over the edge. But then you couldn't afford a 6% anyway.
0: Yeah. So 100%.
1: Moot point.
0: All right, let's go to Grace in Las Vegas, Nevada. Hi, Grace. Welcome to the show.
2: Hi. Thanks, Rachel and Jade. Thanks for taking my call.
0: Absolutely. This is Grace, right?
2: Yes.
0: Okay,
2: yes.
0: Perfect. Okay, good. Sorry, I think I may have hit a different button. Sorry to the booth. Okay. How can we help?
2: So, question about inheritance. So, I don't know how direct I need to be with my dad and asking about our inheritance. And long story short, my dad has four kids. The three, grew up in the household. I did not. I grew up in the States with my mom. So I've never been entitled to any of that stuff. And it's fine, right? I've made my own way. I told the screener, I'm a baby steps millionaire. Thanks to you guys.
0: Wow, good for you.
2: Thank you. So I was always led to believe, sorry if I get emotional.
0: You're fine.
2: That it was hundreds of thousands of dollars, which I didn't want to fight for, right? Like, I don't want to fight for, like $50,000. It's not going to change my life. Anyway, I got a phone call this week, and it might be more in the millions of dollars that this inheritance might be. And anyway, I'm just feeling conflicted because, two of my siblings are trying to get me out of the will. My dad's starting to get dementia. But I guess as the will stands, I'm supposed to get the house and some money. So, again, I was always of the camp of I'm not fighting for this. Like, it's not, not something I expect. You know, at the time I said it's not going to change my life, but now that it's, I don't know, a life-changing number, I don't know, am I being greedy? Like, should I pursue that? Like, I'm struggling. Like, I couldn't even sleep last night trying to figure out what I should do next.
0: Oh, boy. Do you have any relationship with the siblings at all?
2: I do with one. The oldest one has kind of been on my side of, like, hey, this is about fairness. Like, it doesn't matter that, you know, she's not, like, she's a half-sister, so, just with one. The other two, it's, like, friendly, but, you know, I mean, they have put me in my place before of, you know, you're, like, that midlife mistake, you know what I mean?
1: Gosh.
2: So
1: see, and that's the part, Grace. I hate all of this for you so much. Like, it sounds like there's a lot of emotions. It sounds like there's a lot of water under this bridge that has gone on. And I feel like that's what's clouding this discussion. And I get it. I'm not saying you wouldn't be clouded by that, because there's a lot there just in the few things that you've told us. But what I would want to keep first and foremost is what you said, which is you were going throughout life and you were fine with your baby steps millionaire, doing your thing. And at the end of the day, whatever happens, I would just keep in mind, it's not yours nor your siblings' money at this point. It's your dad's money, and he's going to make a plan that he sees fit. Now, I do want to know, whatever it is, like these bits and pieces that you guys do know about the will, how do you know that? Is that from your dad's mouth? Was there at one point a reading of the will, or is this just jibber jabber from the family?
2: It's from my oldest sibling. So I got a call, like I said, and she was, sorry, I'm getting emotional. But again, she said, so anyway, there's a lot of properties involved, right? And pretty much they're getting the lion's share. And it's basically a
1: home. How does she know? How does she know?
2: Money, because she knows what all it's worth. She's kind of had her hand in all these things.
1: She helped him make the will?
2: No, she knows what's in it, basically. She didn't make it, but she said, yes, basically, you know, you're supposed to get this fourth home, plus, you know, whatever is in the bank, and they're trying to make it so you don't get the home, and, you know, it basically goes to the grandkids, which I don't hate that either, right?
1: I just wouldn't bet on what she's saying. I think I would go straight to your dad, and I'd say, Dad, okay, talk to him. Your health is going, we all know that. But you need to, I would love if you would speak to us about what your final wishes are going to be with the property so that we're hearing it directly from you and with the spirit of what you have in mind behind it. You know, our family is messed up and it's going to mean a lot to me to hear your wishes from you versus one of my siblings. That's all you can ask for.
2: Okay. So just address it straight on. How do you bring that conversation up though?
1: Without entitlement.
0: Know. A lot of gratitude and humility. But just say, Dad, this is starting to weigh on me. And because it's getting dragged so deeply and it's starting to feel really personal. And I don't want it to be. I hate that it is, but this is what I'm feeling. And I just think it's going to be helpful and best for you, Dad. You've worked really hard. You have a lot to show for it. And I want your wishes to be what they are. And I think that it's fair for all of us to hear those together, just for your legacy to be able to be lived out the way you want it to be when you're not here anymore. And yeah, I mean, I feel like that is totally fair. And I would also say too, Grace, at the end of the day, is the amount of money maybe becoming more motivating for you to be like, whoa, hold on. But also what can easily be attached to someone's value to an amount of money. And Grace, regardless of if you get this money or not,
1: that's right,
0: you are valuable. That you're not some mistake, midlife mistake, like what they're naming. Because it can easily gonna start to feel like if this money does not come to you, you have less value because of that. And I would detach that from a spiritual element as fast as possible, because it's just not true. Will it be heartbreaking? Absolutely. But your value is still there.
3: Thank you. If you want to win with money in 2026, you can't keep living normal. Normal's broke. You need a plan. Get a personalized plan and start living like no one else by downloading our Every Dollar app today.
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7: ABC News, I'm Wayne Cabot. The October heat wave continues to bake California in numbers that are not just above average by 15 to 20 degrees, but are all-time records in some cities. 105 in Santa Ana, and there's no relief in sight. For Tuesday, Wednesday, Thursday, temperatures will remain well above average heat advisories for 35 million people. As Americans decide who to vote for or whether to vote at all, Brazil has made it law. Voting is mandatory there, including for those living abroad. They voted Sunday in a presidential race, heading for a runoff. If you don't vote, you could be fined. The United States military is sending home all of its bomber planes from the base in the UK that was targeted by a potential attack last weekend. The military not saying why the planes are being flown home. You're listening to ABC News. Chicagoans are expressing disbelief. A 7-year-old girl was fatally stabbed Saturday morning walking on a sidewalk in the Chatham neighborhood. A woman stabbing her repeatedly, grabbed by bystanders until police got there. They haven't said if the two knew each other. A Russian lab worker died of what's being called pneumonia of an unknown etiology. She reportedly told colleagues she accidentally broke a test tube containing live bacteria, but Russian authorities appear to be dismissing that. A John Deere tractor detached from a hay wagon loaded with children on a hayride in Wellsburg, New York, near Elmira. Several children are in the hospital in critical condition. Crews treating 14 people on the scene. Krista Pike has not regained consciousness since her failed Tennessee execution on Wednesday of last week. Her lawyers say her arms were burned and blistered from the drugs. Her medical decisions now being made by someone with the power of attorney whose identity remains undisclosed. I'm Wayne Cabot, ABC News.
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15: 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On Friday, September 4th, at about 11:30 p.m., Decatur police officers responded to a burglary in progress at a business located at 701 El Dorado Street. Before police arrived, a white male suspect broke through the front plexiglass door and entered the business. There was no cash on site. The suspect did, however, steal three sodas before leaving the building. The suspect then fled east on foot. Surveillance video was obtained and police are asking anyone who may recognize the suspect to come forward. The suspect was wearing a System of a Down band shirt pulled over his face. He was also wearing gray sweatpants, white socks, and black sandals. A photo of the suspect can be viewed on the Crime Stoppers website. If you have any information regarding this burglary, you can submit an anonymous tip through Crime Stoppers at 217-423-TIPS.
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0: 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We're taking your calls at 888-825-5225. Let's go to Rachel in Riverside, California. Hi, Rachel. Welcome to the show.
1: Hi. Let me just ask my question.

0: now?
1: Right now, I'm still trying to do the real estate, but I've taken some time off because it's just been really stressful.
0: Mm-hmm.
1: I jumped into work so quickly after he passed away,
0: mm.
1: and now I feel like it's hitting me a little harder.
0: Yeah. Are you there, Rachel?
1: I was kind of okay. scared. Yeah, because I was kind of scared when he passed away.
0: For sure.
1: And so I just immediately started working.
0: Mm.
1: Now, I have a pretty big IRA, so...
2: Yeah, why are you thinking you need to... I mean, if you've got the job now, how... Why are you thinking you need to start doing
1: real
2: this?
1: Slow.
2: Okay, but what kind of work is
1: yeah.
2: it?
1: Real estate.
2: Okay, so I would go more along the lines of, is there other work I can do versus trying to draw from this retirement earlier through a 72T?
1: Well, I didn't have a lot of experience before we got married, and then I didn't work for 17 years.
0: Mm-hmm. How much is in that account?
1: Almost 1.8 million.
0: 1.8, okay. And how much are you needing to have per month to live on to feel good and secure?
1: Just a couple thousand dollars a month. And I have money in my savings, but I hate to deplete that.
0: Is your savings, is it like in a high yield savings account or is it your
1: yeah,
0: IRA that you're talking
1: yield,
0: about?
1: High yield savings.
0: How much is in there?
1: About 200,000.
0: Okay, okay. Because listen, Rachel, I'm just trying to figure out.
1: I have no debt, and I paid off my house.
0: Oh my gosh, amazing!
1: You know?
0: Wow, okay.
2: That's great.
0: See, I'm just wondering how we can fill the next 5 years
1: five
0: or
1: years.
0: So. Yes, and if you know, I mean, like if you pulled 2,000 out every, I guess it'd be every month, is what you're saying that you need.
1: Yeah.
0: Yep. So, I mean, I'm just thinking. Because, I mean, if you did that and you pulled 2,000 out, I mean, it's going to be over 100,000 will be gone from that savings, which
1: right.
0: is not the end of the world. You got 1.8 in an IRA that you can live off of too, right? So it's not
1: right.
0: It's not the end of the world. I'm just wondering, can you supplement instead of paying, you know, pulling 2,000 out a month?
1: Well, yeah, I kind of screwed up. I had not gotten some job offers, and then I turned them down because real estate was really booming.
0: Yeah, that's
1: and
0: okay.
1: And now it's like, well, do I try again and put it out there again and try to get back?
0: I would, Rachel. I think you are a lot more competent and marketable than you realize. I mean, you've been doing real estate in California. I think you have a lot to offer to something. And again, you're not needing this massive $300,000 a year job that you're trying to look from
2: right.
0: corporate that you're trying to replace. Thank God, because you've done
1: no,
0: so
1: no.
0: well with your money, though. That gives you the freedom to feel like, okay, I don't need to take this. I don't need to be looking for this needle in a haystack type job. I just need something that I enjoy. I mean, it'd be amazing like to find something that you love, Rachel, that you could plug into or an environment that you love. I don't know if there's, you know, a great church and you work part-time there, part-time somewhere else, or maybe there's, I don't know, I'm just saying like a receptionist at a dentist office nearby.
2: Right.
0: And you know what I mean? Like you find a
1: right,
0: group of
1: right.
0: good people somewhere that's it's an uplifting environment for you. And you,
1: yeah.
0: again, you're not having to make too much money. It's just supplementing
1: no,
0: some
1: it's
0: of this.
1: Supplementing. Yeah, it's just, I'm pulling from my pension that I had before.
0: Okay.
1: It's just a small amount, but I am able to pull on that from a job I had prior to getting married.
0: How much comes in a month for that?
1: Just like $700.
0: Oh, okay. Yeah,
1: but it helps.
0: But you are going to need some money to, I mean, realistically, how much extra? You said a couple of thousand. Be more specific for me.
1: I am renting out a room, so I'm getting $1,500 for that. And
2: okay.
1: I figure my bills, since I don't have a mortgage, my bills are really minimal. I don't have any debt at all.
2: Yeah. What does it cost you every month to just operate your life?
1: About $3,400.
2: $3,400. And then $300 to $400?
0: No, Rachel.
1: $3,400.
0: $3,400. Okay. I was like, Rachel,
2: yeah. And so you've got the $1,500 from the room rental, the $700 from the mm-hmm. pension, and then
1: yeah.
2: what, I mean, obviously real estate is slow, but I mean, could we close that gap pretty, I mean, you're more than halfway there.
1: I could, but just the stress of real estate has been so much for me.
2: Yeah, and I'm not saying it has to be real estate,
1: yeah.
2: but I do want to lay this out. Like, if you were to draw from this early doing what you said, if you did do a 72T, it's not just
1: mm-hmm.
2: I get to pick the amount that I want and I can do it for a limited time. The IRS is going to calculate, like, the government's going to calculate what works for you, and you're locked into that. You're going to be locked in for at least 5 years. So if something
1: right.
2: does change, you can't

0: increase it, you can't decrease it, you're locked in.
1: Right.
0: And if for some reason that calculation, something changes in your life and that calculation no longer works, they could go back and say, well, actually there's a 10% penalty here and actually that wasn't the right calculation. So it's kind of a
1: Right.
0: precarious thing.
2: So I would pull out of the high yield if you have to do anything. I would leave the IRA alone, and the high yield is where I would pull some money if I need to. But I'm thinking about this too, Rachel, of just, you're 54. I think just having a place to go, waking up in the morning, having a purpose, having something that you're going to is really good. It's like a very healthy thing.
3: Oh,
2: So I feel
3: you're
2: like you could
3: right.
2: find something and make $2,000 a month, doing that. And maybe it's part time. That's not a full time job. That's part time. But like 2 to 3 days a week, you got a place you're going, you're making some money. And I think that's a good mental health play for you. And then I'm totally okay if you look up in 3 years and you're like, you know what? I'm gonna retire and go be with my kids over here or whatever, and you got 2 years that you got to pull from the high yield savings account. Do that. You can do that. You have the margin to do it. But I just think it's good for you to go find something with purpose in your life.
3: Yeah, I guess I'm just scared because I haven't worked outside of, I haven't had much work experience.
2: Do you have kids?
3: They're older, they're all grown up.
2: Okay, where do they live?
3: Two live here, and then the other, close to me, and the other lives in Texas.
2: Okay, great. Yeah, I mean, well, what do you love to do, Rachel? Do you have a hobby or something that you just love?
3: I used to. I don't know anymore. I used
2: Okay.
3: to volunteer a lot, but I haven't really been doing that.
2: Yeah, I mean, honestly, 2000, I'm like, you could work at the library. You
0: Yeah,
2: know what I mean? I don't know, like
0: honestly.
2: just anything that you're out with people, you're making some proactiveness in your life and making some money. I think it's good. You know what, Rachel, if you hold on the line, Christian is going to pick up and we're going to send you Ken Coleman's book, Find the Work You're Wired to Do. And again, I'm not saying you have to have a full-time career by any means, but let some creativity kind of jog your mind. And, there could be some great things in your area that you plug into. You get paid a little bit, which sustains your life,
0: Yeah,
2: and it's a
0: put some
2: beautiful
0: lines
2: thing.
0: out there.

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3: From the Cromwell Media Weather Center, Monday will be sunny with a high near 74 and a northeast wind of 3 to 6 miles per hour. Monday night will be clear with a low around 48. Tuesday will be sunny with a high near 77 and a south wind of 5 to 9 miles per hour. And that's the latest from Cromwell Media.
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0: when it comes to looking at your money and your lifestyle, even just like with our last caller, you know, knowing where your money's going is so crucial, and every dollar is an amazing app to help you with that. 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I mean, I'm in there almost every day, logging, you know, tracking transactions and looking at everything. 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All right, we got Julian in Omaha, Nebraska. Hi, welcome to the show.
1: Hey, how's it going?
0: Doing great. How can we help?
1: Okay, yeah. So I'm basically looking for some guidance about saving for college versus investing in a Roth IRA.
0: Okay. Is this for you or for a family member?
1: This is for me. So I'm 17 right now and turned 18 in 2 months. Okay. I just started working at a bank, and basically they have a pretty good deal for me, so that every 6% that I contribute to a Roth retirement account, they'll match it with for 5%, and I'm immediately vested. I'm also going to be graduating in May with my associate's degree in business, and I want to go to college after that in-state. I think I'll be able to get a lot of scholarships, and my parents will help. So my goal is to graduate with little to zero debt, but I'm not really 100% sure about that, and I will work during college.
2: Do you know what college will cost semester?
1: Per semester it was about $14,000, because per year is 28. But okay. That's basically the sticker price. I think we can probably work it down a lot from there. But
2: so 28 per year, that's $2,000 or so, a little over $2,000 a month. Do you see a plan for that? Cash flowing
1: The FAFSA opens tomorrow, so I was going to fill that out. I think my main goal is to just work hard and get a lot of scholarships, and I think my parents will cover maybe room and board.
0: Mm-hmm.
1: Not confirmed about that yet.
0: Okay.
1: But I feel like with my ACT score and GPA and me going to like an in-state college for only 2 years instead of four, I was just kind of thinking my student aid wouldn't need to be as much for my overall costs.
0: Sure. Yeah. I mean, Julie, I think your mindset is perfect in the sense of I'm going to be applying for scholarships and grants. One little asterisk, though, the FAFSA can be very confusing, and some people end up signing up for loans thinking they're scholarships. So read the fine print. Be extra, extra careful.
1: Okay.
0: I would have, you're such a mature kid. I'm like, oh my God. And I wouldn't say kid, young man. Very, very mature. And I think your parents, I mean, they obviously know you well. You're their kid. And I think sitting down with them this weekend even and saying, hey, Mom, Dad, I'm planning out my college life.
2: Yep.
0: I would love to know you know, with zero expectation, but I just want to know the plan for college on your end, if there is one, just because I'm planning, so that you know, so that it's not kind of, I think they're going to do this, they may not. Get a kind of a solid number from them. And then from there, start, filling out scholarships and grants, see what you get. You can work, and I think you 100% can work your way through. Now, the prospect of what the Roth, it's probably a Roth 401k at the bank, I'm assuming, because they're doing a match. And that's a great deal, but I would not do any kind of long-term investment right now. I would be concentrating on investing in yourself, and that is getting yourself through college debt-free. And there is plenty of time to invest and build wealth, I promise you. You are going to be fine. You know, if you didn't do this for 2 years, you are going to have millions and millions of dollars at retirement. I just have a feeling. I think you're going to start early, and it's going to be wonderful. But I want your number one goal to be to get through school debt-free, because that will set you up then to be able to go straight into investing after college and not have to go backwards and pay off debt.
2: Yeah, because to your point, there is going to be the 28 per year is just face value. There, you might need a car, you might need an apartment, there's going to be cost of living.
0: Books,
2: and you know, right after school, what are you going to be getting into? You'll need to, you know, so having money, if you have extra money, saving it just in a high yield versus trying to invest it, so you've got that liquidity of getting to that money when you need it.
1: Yeah, so I was going to ask, like, so you think I should just stack cash for college, not touch like the Roth match at all? And then So for my college savings account, do you think I should save it all in like a high yield savings, or
0: Now
1: I have everything in just like a basic savings?
0: Yes, I would move it to a high yield savings. You can check out our friends at Fairwinds Credit Union. 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If you go to fairwinds.org/Ramsey and open up that, I think that's a great starting place. And yeah, because if you put anything into a Roth, like a 401k or an IRA, you can't touch it till 59 and a half anyways. So I want that cash to be available, and you'll get around, I mean, it should be around 3% now. I'm not sure, I haven't checked rates, but even a little bit more this week. Everything's kind of been crazy. So, you'll get much more in a high yield, even 3% more, you know, than basically less than a percent in a traditional savings.
1: Yeah. Okay. Well, perfect. That mainly answers my question. Thank you so much.
0: Well done. Gosh.
2: I love how his mind works. Smart cat.
0: I know.
2: Smart guy.
0: All right. We got Elaine in Sacramento. Hi. Welcome to the show.
3: Hi, Jane and Rachel. How are you doing today?
0: We're doing great. How can we help?
3: Good to hear. So I have a quick question. My wife and I, we are currently on baby step two and have it mapped out to where we'll be paid off within 18 months.
0: And great. Congratulations.
3: Shortly after that, we intend... Thank you so much. Shortly after that, we intend to list our home, and then it's a 3-story townhome. We have a kid and a large dog, looking to expand the family, so we want to move into a single story. And so our question is, as we're paying off our debt, are we closing our accounts if we intend on, you know, purchasing a home right around the same time that we'll be debt-free, or is that going to hurt us for the, you know, because we wouldn't be able to do the manual underwriting process at that time?
2: That's a really good question. The credit cards, that's the end of all consumer debt. There's nothing else open?
3: Correct. Yeah, we don't have, in this 18 months, we'll have paid off the student loan as well. It's just one single loan, and I think it's totaling like $6,000 or $7,000.
2: Okay, and all accounts would be closed? Because what I'm getting at what I'm getting at, and we can work backwards, is your credit score, it usually takes like 6 to 8 months to roll to zero. And that is making sure every account is closed. There's no balance anywhere. If you have a random credit card open somewhere, it's not going to roll to zero. So that's kind of the game you're playing. You want to make sure that everything is closed so that that has the ability to happen. And then from there, you would be able to do manual underwriting.
0: Yeah, because it has to be undetermined, that credit score. So basically, the credit score can't exist, like what you're saying. Like, you know this because you mentioned it in the beginning of the call to do manual underwriting, but it's going to take, probably 6 to 8 months to do that. So it may pause your plan to move for about 6 months.
3: Mm-hmm.
0: But at the end of the day, honestly, that is worth it. And it's going to probably take you guys a little bit to save up an emergency fund and a down payment, you know, and you may have equity that you're rolling over to, but you could use that 6 months to pile up a lot of cash to have for a bigger down payment and an emergency fund. So by the time it all is said and done with the baby steps, by the time you get to 3B, you should be good to go. I mean, how much equity do you guys have in that condo?
3: At this time, the neighborhood that we would break even if we were.
0: Okay. So you do need to save for a down payment.
2: Well, and that affects what we're saying, because I don't know why I was thinking that you're renting right now. Your credit score is going to remain there because you have a mortgage attached to it.
3: That's really where I was getting at. We can close the accounts no problem because we don't intend on using
2: them. It's not going to go to zero.
0: That's true. Yeah.
2: It's not going to go to zero. So what I would do, just go ahead and pay off the cards. It's not going to tank your credit in the way that you think, because you have such a major asset on there, your mortgage that you're paying on time every month. You should have no problem in the world moving from that. My husband and I had a mortgage. It was the only thing we had. When we moved here, we got another mortgage. And so it was no problem. If you're paying your payment on time, you'll be fine.
0: Yep. But congrats on the progress, you guys. Well done. Yeah. It's exciting.

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0: So one thing we love to see is the comment section. Sometimes we venture in at Jade. Sometimes
1: at your
0: we
1: own
0: don't.
1: Risk.
0: At our own risk as the hosts of this show. But we do love to see you guys talk about it and talk through the calls and all of it. The engagement is part of the fun in all of this. So we love it. So make sure you're subscribing to the channels. Make sure you are commenting and get in there, because I think it's a fun element of it can be a negative part of the internet for sure, but it can also be a positive part. And where you're and callers we see sometimes, you know, they're like cheering on other people and it's great.
1: Yeah.
0: So get in there and engage there on, especially with YouTube, and even you can follow me and Jade on all social medias, TikTok and Instagram and Facebook and all of it.
1: And so, I'm definitely in those comments.
0: Rest assured. We see those. We can see those. All right, let's go to Melissa in Tampa, Florida. Hi, Melissa. Welcome to the show.
2: Hi, thanks for having me.
0: Absolutely. How can we help?
2: I just wondered if you had any guidance or advice on how I can talk to my dad about planning for the future, specifically why he should put his assets into a trust versus just leaving me with a will. I've tried to have conversations with him in the past, but it always feels awkward, you know, and I kind of feel like I don't want him to think that I feel entitled to it, or you know what I mean? It's not a comfortable conversation.
0: For you, what's the difference? What do you see the push for a trust versus a will? Does he have a large estate?
2: He does. I mean, in my mind, he does. Like, to me, he does. I don't exactly know the numbers.
1: What would you guess?
2: He has at least a couple of million. I mean, I know his house alone is worth close to $1 million, and it's completely paid off. He has multiple multi-unit rental properties that he borrowed against his 401k when he was younger, and so those are now paid off. So he was able to retire, you know, in his early 60s. And as far as I know, he doesn't really have to touch his retirement. He just lives off of the income from the rentals. So
1: does he have?
2: You know, I'm an only child.
0: Okay.
1: Well. Oh, you're an only child.
0: Because a will can be sufficient enough. I'm curious why that's not good. Like what you're seeing, that like he really needs to do a trust versus a will. I'm just curious what you're seeing.
2: Yeah, I've just heard like, I have a couple of financial advisors like in other parts of my family, and they've always just said like, you don't want to go through probate, and you know the government's going to take, you know, 30% of the money of your money, and it's just a hassle, and it's just all these things. But then,
1: I mean, if like I were in your shoes, the thing I'd be worried about for me is if you had like a minor, like if you had a young child, and he was intending to leave a large sum that he would get at 18. Like those are the things that I'd want to say instead of just willing him this money that he receives at 18. Can we do a trust where it pays out at, you know, a more reasonable time? Those are the things I'd be thinking about.
2: But if
1: that's not part of this, honestly, I don't see why he couldn't have a will. I mean, yes, it will go through probate, but the state won't decide. The will decide.
0: And it doesn't take 30%. Where are they getting that number from?
2: Okay. I don't know.
0: No, I don't think, Melissa, I don't think it's anywhere near 30%.
1: I don't think so either.
2: Okay, so they're maybe just like exaggerating with me, but
0: my
2: concern, he does have a will now. I will say that is that I've been trying to have this conversation with him for probably 10 years, ever since I started working in healthcare. I saw a lot of, a lot of things happen to my patients that I went to both of my parents and who were separate and said, please get stuff in writing. And it took me a really long time to get him to get a will.
0: Mm-hmm.
2: His third wife, finally they did that separate but together. My concern was that, you know, he was getting married multiple times, and you know, that was my concern about him having a will. But now he's divorced again. So I've just said, Dad, if you get married again, can you please get a prenup?
0: Yeah, right. Yes, which would be smart on his end. Yes, going on
2: but
0: the third
2: now
0: wife.
2: Now he's
0: for
2: not
0: sure.
2: married, so you know, I guess the other side of like me wanting him to get a trust or an LLC for his properties is that like I'm worried about liability because for him if something happens, like I feel like we live in such a sue happy world that I just have, you know, I have like this horror story in my mind of like him getting into a car accident and somebody, you know, trying to, like, if his properties are part of his personal assets and not protected by like a trust or an LLC, that they would like, you know, try to take those things from him.
1: That's fair. Fair enough. With the
2: you
1: properties.
2: Okay.
0: Yeah. I mean, it's a lot of real estate. Yeah. An LLC would probably be smart just for him to set up, just for his own protection too. Okay. So if something happens at one of those properties that, you know, the renter or whoever can't sue him personally, they're going to have to sell the LLC. So there's ways to do that. But that's, from my understanding, and I don't know Florida law specifically, but from my understanding, it'd be more for his benefit while he's alive than even at his death. But yeah, I mean, setting that up would be smart, but I think on like a $2 million estate, I mean, maybe $50,000 or something through, fees and different things through probate, maybe, but it's so minimal. It will not be 30% by any means. Now there may be an estate tax, but that's over like, you know, tens of millions of dollars.
1: Yeah.
0: At
1: 15
0: that point.
1: Million, I think is the,
2: Okay. The people that are the, you know, financial people that I know have just made it seem like it's going to be so difficult for me to like do anything with his properties or manage them, or you know, it's going to be such a long process to go through probate and all those types of things. But I'm not really, it's not about the money to me. Like I've even told him, if you don't want to leave it to me, leave it to my son, you know, leave it to the next generation. At the time he was married. So I was like, please just put it in writing. Don't leave me guessing.
0: Now I will say, if all the properties were in an LLC and through a trust or something, we'll say, I think the people that are advising you, that is right. I think that would be a smoother transition,
1: Agree.
0: But it's not like it's never going to happen. It may be a longer process for sure, especially if there's multiple properties. So there will be some work on your end, but I don't think it's not the end of the world. I would not lose sleep over it by any means.
1: No.
2: Okay.
1: And
2: okay.
1: And I probably would just tell him to leave everything to your son. I think you want to have more say in what's going on and how, if that's the case, because you don't want your son to inherit $2 million at 18. I mean, that's
2: No, of course not. I mean, you know, but I was just kind of like trying to, you know, that uncomfortable feeling of talking about it, and you don't want him to
0: read into something that's not there. Right. Yes.
2: Yeah. Or think that all you care about is his money. Like I would trade more years with him for all the
1: money
2: in the world.
1: Absolutely. And he's known you his whole life, Melissa. He knows that's not true about you. He made you.
2: I know. It can be an uncomfortable conversation to have. He's so smart with money, and he's sacrificed his entire life. And now he's retired, and I'm the one encouraging him. I'm like, go spend your money, enjoy yourself, do the traveling, like spend it all. You can't take it with you. You know, like I try to encourage him to really let go and now enjoy it, because a lot of his friends his age aren't like, you know, physically able health wise to enjoy the money.
0: Absolutely.
2: So like he's lucky in that sense.
0: Yes. Well, you're a great daughter, Melissa. So yeah, I think the will is in place. That's really great. Yes. If the properties were in an LLC, you know, and then that's in a trust, might be an easier process, but I think you're going to be okay.
1: And
0: but
1: if you want to know more, you can take the wills quiz. RamseySolutions.com/wills quiz will tell you if you need a will or if a trust is better.
0: Yeah. And you guys, listen to Melissa, though, for real. Everybody needs a will. Everybody needs a will. And Mama Bear Legal Forms is a great spot to do that for state-specific wills. But regardless of the amount that you have in your estate, everybody needs a will.

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4: Good evening, Central Illinois, and happy Sunday. Here's your WAND forecast. We're heading into this evening with mostly clear skies underneath high pressure moving in. That is, of course, behind today's cold front. It didn't bring much because of said high pressure, meaning mostly clear skies tonight and temperatures in the upper 40s. And tomorrow, behind the same cool front, we're talking highs only in the low 70s. A little bit cooler, but still mostly sunny. I'm meteorologist Heather Villacolon.
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9: Our scripture of the day is Proverbs 14:25. A truthful witness saves lives, but one who breathes out lies is deceitful. And Frank said, people can tell you to keep your mouth shut, but that doesn't stop you from having your own opinion. Oh,
10: true that.
9: Man, it's good. All right, let's go to Josie here in Nashville, Tennessee. Hi, Josie. Welcome to the show.
11: Hello. Thank you for having me.
9: Absolutely. How can we help?
11: I guess the biggest question that me and my husband can agree on is how can we get over the fear of losing everything so that way we can ultimately have everything that we want.
9: Oh, wow. Be a little more specific. What does that mean?
11: Okay, so he had quite a jump in income this year due to a job change, and now we're finally able to pay our bills on time and not be underwater on everything or scrape by between, you know, groceries and live paycheck to paycheck.
9: Great.
11: And it's definitely not change us completely, but now we have room to breathe and experience things that we want and, you know, be able to go out to dinner if we want to.
9: Yeah.
11: but we do have, we have a little under, right around $100,000 in debt. And we want to be able to actually have everything that we want and set up our kids as well.
10: Right. Okay.
11: I think it's just the fear of actually not having that extra money now.
10: Well, how would,
11: since we've been used to it,
10: what would be the main thing that you'd be sacrificing? I mean, I'm thinking about things like, yeah, going out to restaurants, maybe like entertainment, things on the budget that you can cut back, subscriptions. What are you, is there something bigger and concrete that you're seeing yourself sacrifice? Is it vehicles? What are you seeing?
11: I don't know if it's necessarily anything concrete. I think it's just us actually having a cushion in our savings now, just in case.
10: So it's taking money. Savings. Okay. Okay.
11: Yes. Yeah.
10: Okay, so how much...
12: How much is he making a year now?
11: So he's on a 1099, so, and with the job that he does, he's a tour bus driver. So it, some months he could be around $4,000, and then depending on how many tours he does, it could be around $12,000.
12: Okay, great.
11: So it's a pretty big fluctuation, but it's, now that we're able to save money, we're scared to get rid of it, to put it towards our debt.
10: What does it take, just your minimum, kind of bare bones, normal month budget, what's it take for you guys to get by?
11: About $3,900.
10: Okay, so we'll say $4,000. So just to start this thing off, because his income is so variable, like the first step I would take for you guys is to have like a peaks and valleys account, because there is so much variation. And
11: right.
10: With the baby steps, you're taking every bit of extra margin and throwing it at the debt. So on a month where he makes $12,000, right, you want to be able to have that extra to throw out the debt, but you're not going to feel comfortable to do that unless you have a peaks and valleys account that has another $4,000 in it.
11: Right.
10: So I would do that, and then I would go from there.
12: I mean, how much do you guys have in savings right now?
11: So we just recently opened a second checking account to put all of our, like our bill money into, our rent and our car payment, his motorcycle payment, insurance and everything like that. And we've fully funded for October. And then in our separate savings, we have 800.
12: Okay. Gotcha. Okay.
10: Do you work at all?
11: I don't. We have 2 kids, 4 and 2.
10: Okay. So work inside the house. Go ahead, Rachel.
12: Well, I'm just thinking, I'm trying to map out for you guys, because the $100,000, it's all consumer debt, right?
11: So about $60,000 is student loans, which I'm still in school. I do online college, so I'll end around September of next year, and my student loan should be around $60,000.
12: Okay.
11: And then we have my car payment, which is around $8,000 is the total.
12: Mm-hmm.
11: And then his motorcycle is $14,000. And then we moved and we started renting this place and we didn't have any furniture. And we got into one of those Rent-A-Center payments. Mm-hmm. So now we owe on our furniture.
10: Oh, and it's still Rent-A-Center?
11: It's like a local company that does it like that. And we pay on it weekly so we don't lose our couch and our refrigerator.
10: But you never own it, right? It's just rent to own. Just rent.
11: We do own it. After we get done paying it, we will own it.
12: And how much is that?
11: Total is about $1,500.
10: Okay. And he doesn't have a car. He just has the motorcycle. There's not another vehicle?
11: Yeah, correct. Just the car and then my car and then his motorcycle.
10: Okay, so did we get it? 68. Is there anything else? 14 and 1500. Anything else?
11: So I have a car that was... it was a lemon, and it was repossessed, and I had planned to work something out with the bank a couple years ago. Well, they finally, they took me to civil court and all that, and I'm paying on that monthly as well, and it's about $11,000.
12: Okay.
10: Okay, there it is. Okay.
12: So, I mean, Josie, really what it comes down to is I think you guys having that separate account is okay for now because his income fluctuates so much. So I'd get that $800 up to $1,000. And then from there, man, anything extra you can throw. Like if he has a great month, you could throw $8,000 and get some of this stuff knocked out. Do you know what I mean? Like you can make some big progress in some of these big months.
11: Absolutely.
12: And when you map it out, I mean, it may take you guys 18 months or so to kind of get all of this squared away, but it's not going to be forever. So just as quickly as this income changed, I almost would go back to the mindset, knowing emotionally though there's a cushion, because if something happens, the truth is if something does happen now, an emergency, and you got a $3,000 thing, they're like, crap, we got to pay for this. You have the money to do it, right? Like, you could cash flow it through that month if you had to. You could pause paying off the debt to cash flow. So that's the beautiful thing, is that the money is there if you need it, right, with this great income.
11: Yeah.
12: But still have the habits of how you guys were living paycheck to paycheck, so that anything extra on a month where nothing happens can be thrown at this debt. I mean, you guys should pay off that furniture. Gosh,
10: super. Next month.
12: Next month, you know?
11: It's killing us.
12: Joe, seriously, pay. Like, get some aggressive goals. And I think once you kind of start seeing that momentum and stuff starts getting checked off, it's going to feel great. You're going to feel a lot of freedom.
10: Does he have a guarantee on his pay? Like, is he guaranteed at least the $4,000 and then it can go up from there? Or is there no guarantee?
11: No, there is no guarantee at all. So it's really just, you know, if the company gets a client that rents out the truck, then the client will need the driver, then he can go on that tour. So it's no guarantee. There could be a month, you know, like, because we were planning to try and go ahead, because he's on a really long tour right now where he's going to be making a substantial amount where we could fund all the way through January for our monthly expenses.
10: Okay.
11: So we were going to try to do that just in case, you know, he doesn't have anything in, you know, in between the holidays from December to January.
10: I wouldn't do that. And I was going to actually ask about that, because there is such a fluctuation. I'm also thinking there's freed up time there too. So I feel like probably the third piece of advice in your list of homework would be, what can he do if he has a month that he's not doing all of those tours that equal up to $12,000 or $13,000, right? If he has a $4,000 month, what is he going to do with that time? Or if there's an off season, what's he going to do with that time? And I think that's a really important part of this equation, because if you don't, you are going to tie up a lot of money, kind of earmarking it for future months. And I don't want you to do that. I think if you have that Peaks and Valleys account, you get 1 month in that. And then if you're having a situation where there's multiple months of not making bank, then that means we need another, a secondary job, or we need something else coming in regularly
12: to supplement that income.
11: Right. Yeah. I think the biggest thing was just we finally got comfortable for a second, and now we're scared to kind of start all over again. Even though we know in the long run it's going to feel so great, we're scared to give it up right now.
12: Yeah, I hear you. But also, there's a little bit of the false security, because you still have all this debt. Like, you guys still owe $100,000, right?
10: What's scarier?
11: Yeah. I didn't even know it was that much until I started adding it up, and I was like, how are we,
12: holy crap, oh my gosh, yes.
11: Like, I felt like a normal person. Like, we've got my car payment, we've got this and that, and I was like, it can't be that much, and it is.
10: It is.
12: Yes, scary. Once you actually see it, yeah. So I think sometimes there's a weird false security. If people have a ton of cash on one side, but tons of payments, because if something happens, those people still have to be paid.
10: That's right.
12: And so there's an element to that that's very real. So I understand that it feels like, oh my gosh, we can take a breath, and that feels great, but listen, stay motivated to attack that debt, Josie. Stay motivated.
10: Send her a copy of What No One Tells You About Money.
12: Oh, yes, Jade's book. All right, remember, there's ultimately only one way to financial peace, and that's to walk daily with the Prince of Peace, Christ Jesus.
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14: ABC News, I'm Wayne Cabot. All U.S. bomber planes are being removed from Great Britain, from the base where America has been launching its attacks during the Iran war. The Pentagon isn't saying why it is sending the planes back to the States, but it comes after a suspected terror plot was foiled last week, a plot President Trump has linked to Iran. A 7-year-old girl was stabbed walking down a street in Chicago Saturday morning and killed. A 48-year-old woman charged with murder, police offering no motive. Homecoming horror in Vienna, Georgia. 50 gunshots over 4 blocks, 2 people killed, 35 injured. Sheriff Craig Peavy.
15: I had 22 dedicated law enforcement officers that came out for homecoming to help our locals have a good time and do it in a safe manner.
14: No motive, no suspects. A John Deere tractor detached from a hay wagon loaded with children on a hay ride in Wellsburg, New York, near Elmira. Several are in the hospital in critical condition. This is ABC News. As Americans decide soon who to vote for or whether to vote at all, in Brazil, voting is mandatory, even if you live abroad. People lined up in Queens, New York, and all around the world in different cities to avoid being fined. Voting in a presidential race now heading for a runoff. And if you don't vote, well, ABC News Radio asked the Consul General of Brazil in New York, Ambassador Adonio Senaganum.
16: There are penalties. They are not strong. Normally, if you can justify why you couldn't vote or of why you decide not to vote, and then you pay a small fee, and that's it.
14: The runoff is only in a few weeks between Trump ally Flavio Bolsonaro and the incumbent 80-year-old Luiz Inácio Lula da Silva. Chris Rock's fourth movie comes out next week, in which he directs and writes and acts. About performing, Chris Rock tells the New York Times, an artist is an egomaniac with an inferiority complex. I'm Wayne Cabot, ABC News.
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5: 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Gary McNamara and Eric Harley talk about everything from politics to social issues and news of the day. Whether you're up late or you're just starting your day, welcome to the show from the Relief Factor Studios. 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
7: All across America, we are Red Eye Radio. He is Eric Harley and I'm Gary McNamara.
6: Hi.
7: Good morning.
6: Good morning. Happy Monday.
7: I guess so.
6: Or unhappy Monday. I really don't care, frankly.
7: All right. So, as we always say, one show is just a continuation of another show.
6: Yeah.
7: So, there it is. Because we came up with it just at the last portion of the third hour. Friday show.
6: Yeah.
7: And I don't know. What were we talking about?
6: Things and stuff.
7: Virtue signaling, I guess, or
6: something,
7: whatever.
6: Yeah,
7: or, you know, where the left has gone and just the ignorance that we see out there.
6: Yeah.
7: And you know, I said something like this and we refined it just in the last couple of seconds.

0: ABC News, I'm Wayne Cabot. The October heat wave continues to bake California in numbers that are not just above average by 15 to 20 degrees, but are all-time records in some cities. 105 in Santa Ana, and there's no relief in sight. For Tuesday, Wednesday, Thursday, temperatures will remain well above average heat advisories for 35 million people. As Americans decide who to vote for or whether to vote at all, Brazil has made it law. Voting is mandatory there, including for those living abroad. They voted Sunday in a presidential race, heading for a runoff. If you don't vote, you could be fined. The United States military is sending home all of its bomber planes from the base in the UK that was targeted by a potential attack last weekend. The military not saying why the planes are being flown home. You're listening to ABC News. Chicagoans are expressing disbelief. A seven-year-old girl was fatally stabbed Saturday morning walking on a sidewalk in the Chatham neighborhood. A woman stabbing her repeatedly, grabbed by bystanders until police got there. They haven't said if the two knew each other. A Russian lab worker died of what's being called pneumonia of an unknown etiology. She reportedly told colleagues she accidentally broke a test tube containing live bacteria, but Russian authorities appear to be dismissing that. A John Deere tractor detached from a hay wagon loaded with children on a hayride in Wellsburg, New York, near Elmira. Several children are in the hospital in critical condition, crews treating 14 people on the scene. Krista Pike has not regained consciousness since her failed Tennessee execution on Wednesday of last week. Her lawyers say her arms were burned and blistered from the drugs. Her medical decisions now being made by someone with the power of attorney whose identity remains undisclosed. I'm Wayne Cabot, ABC News.
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6: Hi, I'm Jerry Hinkle, and here's your local tidbit. Did you know that the Transfer House in downtown Decatur's Central Park was built in 1896? The building originally served as a transfer point for Decatur's electric streetcar system. Originally located on Lincoln Square, the intersection of North and South Main and East and West Main Streets, and after the streetcar ceased operations in the 1950s, the Transfer House was reduced to a bus terminal. It was moved in 1962 to its current location, and it's listed on the National Register of Historic Places. And that's your local tidbit.
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13: Now, it's Red Eye Radio. Gary McNamara and Eric Hurley talk about everything from politics to social issues and news of the day. Whether you're up late or you're just starting your day, welcome to the show. From the Relief Factor Studios, this is Red Eye Radio.
14: All across America, we are Red Eye Radio. He is Eric Hurley and I'm Gary McNamara. Welcome and good morning. You know, we started with when we talked about the Cornell 7, talking about how the left will take something that you don't have information on. We don't have all the facts in front of us.
15: Right.
14: In a court of law, a jury has not made a decision. We're not even sure what the facts are in a case, and we'll make an absolute judgment on it.
15: Right.
14: They will also lie when they know they have the evidence in front of them. And we use the Charlottesville as a great example.
15: Right.
14: I was just telling you that Andrew McCarthy, is he still a Fox News contributor?
15: I don't know.
14: I haven't seen him in a while. On. Then again, I don't watch that much, so
15: yeah,
14: he might be on. But also writes for National Review, among other publications. I was reading his piece over the weekend, and it brought me again to the exact same point. And his article. The left conveniently forgets who writes immigration law. Mm. And this goes back to last week.
15: Right.
14: Congress does. And the Supreme Court is merely demanding the judges follow it.

0: ABC News, I'm Wayne Cabot. All U.S. bomber planes are being removed from Great Britain, from the base where America has been launching its attacks during the Iran war. The Pentagon isn't saying why it is sending the planes back to the States, but it comes after a suspected terror plot was foiled last week, a plot President Trump has linked to Iran. A 7-year-old girl was stabbed walking down a street in Chicago Saturday morning and killed. A 48-year-old woman charged with murder, police offering no motive. Homecoming horror in Vienna, Georgia. 50 gunshots over 4 blocks, 2 people killed, 35 injured. Sheriff Craig Peavy.
1: I had 22 dedicated law enforcement officers that came out for homecoming to help our locals have a good time and do it in a safe manner.
0: No motive, no suspects. A John Deere tractor detached from a hay wagon loaded with children on a hay ride in Wellsburg, New York, near Elmira. Several are in the hospital in critical condition. This is ABC News. As Americans decide soon who to vote for or whether to vote at all, in Brazil, voting is mandatory, even if you live abroad. People lined up in Queens, New York, and all around the world in different cities to avoid being fined. Voting in a presidential race now heading for a runoff. And if you don't vote, well, ABC News Radio asked the Consul General of Brazil in New York, Ambassador Adonio Senaganum.
2: There are penalties. They are not strong. Normally, if you can justify why you couldn't vote or why you decide not to vote, and then you pay a small fee, and that's it.
0: The runoff is only in a few weeks between Trump ally Flavio Bolsonaro and the incumbent 80-year-old Luiz Inácio Lula da Silva. Chris Rock's fourth movie comes out next week, in which he directs and writes and acts. About performing, Chris Rock tells the New York Times, an artist is an egomaniac with an inferiority complex. I'm Wayne Cabot, ABC News.
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0: Beer Runner Radio. He's Eric Carlin. I'm Gary McNamara. In other news over the weekend that we can't forget about, you saw Trump's Truth Social, where he apparently put out Tom Cotton's phone number because of daylight savings. And it's like, I read the headline, Furious Trump.
1: Yeah.
0: You know, the thing is where I differ from everybody else, even though I don't like when we change the time of the clocks, I do like the result of it.
1: Which result? The summer results or the...
0: I like both results.
1: Okay. Yeah?
0: Yeah. I like it. I just personal preference. I like when it gets dark earlier during the wintertime because I'm able to go to sleep. I like when it gets dark at 5.
1: Yeah.
0: And then I like when it's, darker in the morning for a while, not till 7:30 or 8.
1: Yeah.
0: Or in some places, if you have daylight savings, it will be what? Parts of the time of the year, what? After 9 o'clock, it won't get light.
1: Right, yeah.
0: You know, and at that point, it's like, oh, boy. I mean, that's during standard time. Now, what is it?
1: Yeah, I don't know.
0: I forgot which one it is. But I like the way it is. I mean, I don't like when I have to switch for that couple of days after, because it does a little bit of a job in my sleep.
1: Well, I like the fall switch because I get an extra hour. And, you know, an extra hour means so much in the middle of the night.
0: I like when it stays light till 9 o'clock. Sometimes some parts of the East, when I used to live there, quarter after 9, 20 after 9.
1: Yeah.
0: Still. So I like that in the summertime.
1: I like more daylight. I met a guy from Australia. And he goes, you know, it's great. I come up here during your summer and I work 6 months and then I go home and I work 6 months down there. Eternal summer. I never live in the winter. And he was so joyous about that, man. He was a great guy. Truck driver. He was great.
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4: Traffic alert. Dunn Company will be milling and paving roadway on East Grand Avenue, weather permitting. This work will cause intermittent closures on East Grand Avenue from Jasper Street to North 22nd Street, with a one-lane moving work zone with flaggers present. The work starts Monday, September 28th, until Monday, October 5th. Motorists should slow down and use extreme caution through the work zone and are encouraged to seek an alternate route.
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0: ABC News, I'm Wayne Cabot. The October heat wave continues to bake California in numbers that are not just above average by 15 to 20 degrees, but are all-time records in some cities. 105 in Santa Ana, and there's no relief in sight. For Tuesday, Wednesday, Thursday, temperatures will remain well above average heat advisories for 35 million people. As Americans decide who to vote for or whether to vote at all, Brazil has made it law. Voting is mandatory there, including for those living abroad. They voted Sunday in a presidential race, heading for a runoff. If you don't vote, you could be fined. The United States military is sending home all of its bomber planes from the base in the UK that was targeted by a potential attack last weekend. The military not saying why the planes are being flown home. You're listening to ABC News. Chicagoans are expressing disbelief. A 7-year-old girl was fatally stabbed Saturday morning walking on a sidewalk in the Chatham neighborhood. A woman stabbing her repeatedly, grabbed by bystanders until police got there. They haven't said if the two knew each other. A Russian lab worker died of what's being called pneumonia of an unknown etiology. She reportedly told colleagues she accidentally broke a test tube containing live bacteria, but Russian authorities appear to be dismissing that. A John Deere tractor detached from a hay wagon loaded with children on a hayride in Wellsburg, New York, near Elmira. Several children are in the hospital in critical condition. Crews treating 14 people on the scene. Krista Pike has not regained consciousness since her failed Tennessee execution on Wednesday of last week. Her lawyers say her arms were burned and blistered from the drugs. Her medical decisions now being made by someone with the power of attorney whose identity remains undisclosed. I'm Wayne Cabot, ABC News.
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12: Now, it's Red Eye Radio. Gary McNamara and Eric Harley talk about everything from politics to social issues and news of the day. Whether you're up late or you're just starting your day, welcome to the show from the Relief Factor Studios. 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
13: All across America, we are Red Eye Radio. He is Eric Harley and I'm Gary McNamara. Hi.
14: Hi. Good morning. Happy Monday.
13: I guess so.
14: Or unhappy Monday. I really don't care, frankly.
13: All right. So, as we always say, one show is just a continuation of another show.
14: Yeah.
13: So, there it is. Because we came up with it just at the last portion of the third hour. Friday show.
14: Yeah. Yeah.
13: And I don't know. What were we talking about?
14: Things and stuff.
13: Virtue signaling, I guess, or
14: something,
13: whatever.
14: Yeah,
13: I know, where the left has gone and just the ignorance that we see out there.
14: Yeah.
13: And you know, I said something like this, and we refined it just in the last couple of seconds. And thank you for the all the people, our great listeners, that threw it back at me over the weekend.
14: Yeah.
13: Which is great. Yes. Yeah. You know, especially on X and Facebook and things like that.
14: Mm-hmm.
13: Virtue signaling in 2026 is to maximize our ignorance and drastically increase our passion and intensity for our stated maximized ignorance.
14: Yes.
13: End of quote.
14: Yeah, that's it.
13: There you go.
14: That's
13: you go.
14: We haven't framed that yet, but we're getting a frame for it.
13: Yeah, there you go. Virtue signaling in 2026 is to maximize our ignorance and then drastically increase our passion and intensity for our stated maximized ignorance.
14: It really is.
13: It really
14: is. You know, because, and we saw signs of it early on with the whole DSA thing when they started going out on talk shows, you know, and it's like, okay, so you want to get rid of the Senate?
13: Yep.
14: You want the House basically to control the White House and the Supreme Court?
13: Yep.
14: You want to do away with prisons and law enforcement?
13: Yep.
14: And the way that they answered the questions was like they weren't having a debate, that the debate had already happened and they had already won it. And so it is that ignorance that is honestly at the basis of the whole DSA. I mean, it is a, I can't tell you how many in the actual organization are ignorant.

0: We are Runner Radio. He's Eric Carly, and I'm Gary McNamara. Coming up, you know, everything that we talk about where the left is going, you can actually look at how they are promoting the Cornell 7 situation.
1: Yeah.
0: And coming to conclusions when there are no conclusions.
1: Right. Yeah, that's now been happening for days now.
0: Right.
1: Yeah.
0: Now, one person has testified under oath.
1: Right.
0: Nothing.
1: Right.
0: And Jonathan Turley and Moore talked about it. You know, here's what AOC had to say. 7 men drugged and gang raped a 20-year-old woman. That verdict in the alleged Cornell rape case was delivered by AOC, who has joined a chorus of others in pronouncing the guilt of Cornell students accused of raping a fellow student. It doesn't matter that everybody knows what happened in Duke.
1: Right.
0: At Duke.
1: Right, right.
0: Back a few years back.
1: Mm-hmm.
0: Doesn't matter.
1: No.
0: We're going to jump on it. We're going to pound on it.
1: Yep.
0: We have no idea what the facts are in the case.
1: Yes.
0: And if you read the case, it's, you know, you're like, okay, that one, okay. Well, this counteracts that. This counteracts that. Okay, here. All right. All right, where did she really get the drinks? Was it at the sorority house?
1: Mm-hmm.
0: Byron York wrote a great column on that and had some of the legal stuff there as to what happens.
1: Right.
0: I have no idea what happened.
1: Right.
0: I have no idea whether criminal
1: and
0: charges...
1: And neither does AOC.
0: Neither do they, but they have come to... Well, you see, the special counsel is going to be... we'll get to that coming up.
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3: Traffic alert. Dunn Company will be milling and paving roadway on East Grand Avenue, weather permitting. This work will cause intermittent closures on East Grand Avenue from Jasper Street to North 22nd Street, with a one-lane moving work zone with flaggers present. The work starts Monday, September 28th until Monday, October 5th. Motorists should slow down and use extreme caution through the work zone and are encouraged to seek an alternate route.
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0: ABC News, I'm Chuck Severson. American bombers are moving out of an airbase in southern England used for flying missions to attack Iran. The New York Times reports a sense of urgency spiked among commanders about new threats of an Iran-backed plot against the base. On Iran, ABC's Allison Kosick.
1: President Trump this weekend said he's in the process of deciding whether to resume bombing Iran, with peace talks apparently stalled and more sailors and Marines on their way to the Middle East.
0: Trump heads to Nebraska today to rally support for Republican candidates in unusually tight races. In Vienna, Georgia, a manhunt after yesterday's mass shooting at an annual homecoming block party. Two dead, dozens injured, says Police Chief Craig Peavy.
2: The block party itself spanned an approximate area of four blocks. This investigation is active and ongoing.
0: Health officials in Russia insist things are under control after a lab researcher died from pneumonic plague. This is ABC News. Anger in Japan after a U.S. Marine was arrested for allegedly robbing and killing a woman in Okinawa. ABC's Lama Hassan.
3: The murder investigation igniting a scathing response. The Prime Minister Sanae Takaichi posting on social media saying, "The occurrence of such an extremely brutal and heinous incident is a matter of profound regret, and as the government of Japan, we have lodged a strong protest with the U.S. side." The U.S. ambassador summoned by the foreign ministry and confirming they are fully cooperating with the Japanese government and local police.
0: Officials say the Marine, Lance Corporal Devin Ballard, who's 20, was last seen entering a hotel with the victim and then was later spotted leaving alone with her belongings. With Brent crude still trading over $100 a barrel, several major oil exporters say they will keep production steady next month. So-called OPEC Plus group includes Saudi Arabia, Russia, and Iraq, several countries promising to release diesel reserves. Chuck Severson, ABC News.
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17: 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Hi.
18: Hi. Good morning. Happy Monday.
17: I guess so.
18: Or unhappy Monday. I really don't care, frankly.
17: All right. So, as we always say, one show is just a continuation of another show.
18: Yeah.
17: So, there it is. Because we came up with it just at the last portion of the third hour.
18: On, yeah.
17: On Friday's show.
18: Yeah. Yeah.
17: And I don't know. What were we talking about?
18: Things and stuff.
17: Virtue signaling, I guess, or
18: something,
17: whatever.
18: Yeah,
17: I know, where the left has gone and just the ignorance that we see out there.
18: Yeah.
17: And you know, I said something like this, and we refined it just in the last couple of seconds. And thank you for the all the people, our great listeners, that threw it back at me over the weekend.
18: Yeah.
17: Which is great. Yes.
18: Yeah.
17: You know, especially on X and Facebook and things like that.
18: Mm-hmm.
17: Virtue signaling in 2026 is to maximize our ignorance and drastically increase our passion and intensity for our stated maximized ignorance.
18: Yes.
17: End of quote.
18: Yeah, that's it.
17: There you go.
18: That's
17: you go.
18: We haven't framed that yet, but we're getting a frame for it.
17: Yeah, there you go. Virtue signaling in 2026 is to maximize our ignorance and then drastically increase our passion and intensity for our stated maximized ignorance.
18: It really is.
17: It really
18: is. You know, because, and we saw signs of it early on with the whole DSA thing when they started going out on talk shows, you know, and it's like, okay, so you want to get rid of the Senate? Yep. You want the House basically to control the White House and the Supreme Court? Yep. You want to do away with prisons and law enforcement? Yep. And the way that they answered the questions was like they weren't having a debate, that the debate had already happened and they had already won it. And so it is that ignorance that is honestly at the basis of the whole DSA. I mean, I can't tell you how many in the actual organization are ignorant. I'm going to say 100%, but that's just a guess. But they certainly believe that everybody who might follow them is ignorant, and that ignorance is something that they are proud of.
17: Well, not ignorant. Ignorant is a lack of facts. I think that the Democrats believe the people that vote for them are idiots, that they're actually stupid. It's not that just that they have a lack of facts.
18: Sure.
17: I guess when I said it the other day, it's just the frustration at the insane things.
18: Well, it's early, you know, it's early in the week. It's only in the first segment of Monday, so I'm being kind. Willfully ignorant. But no, you're right. It is what Gruber said. Not Hans Gruber from Die Hard, but the other Gruber that bring me my detonators. It's the other one that was one of the chief architects for Obamacare. The stupid American voter. Well, Well, it wasn't the stupid American voter that Democrats during Obamacare, when they were campaigning for Obamacare before it became law, it wasn't Americans, all Americans, that they were targeting. It was Democrats, because there were no Republicans voting for it.

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1: I'm Jeff Talley on the Cromwell Ag Radio Network. Well, after a dizzying week of oil and grain developments last week, fuel and agriculture markets under extra scrutiny. The national average for a gallon of gasoline and diesel fell last week as crude oil prices cooled, though costs at the pump remain the highest ever for this time of year. Midterm elections less than a month away. President Donald Trump on Friday ruled out a U.S. ban on diesel exports just days after saying it was under consideration. Both Republican and Democrats have called for a diesel embargo, while oil lobby groups are strongly opposed. Globally, China pressured energy markets with its October suspension of petroleum product exports. A group of seven nations, in the meantime, sought to ease supply strain for releasing 100 million barrels of crude and diesel reserves over a four-month period. That would include a substantial diesel release within the first 20 days by G7 partners and members. Diesel stuck in a game of policy ping pong, according to one market analyst. Ag and oil groups agree that a national waiver to allow off-road farm diesel on highways would certainly ease prices. I'm Jeff Nally on the Cromwell Ag Radio Network.
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3: From the Cromwell Media Weather Center, today will be sunny with a high near 75. Wind will be calm, becoming northeast around 5 miles per hour. Tonight will be clear with a low near 49 and light variable wind. Tuesday will be sunny with a high near 78 and south-southwest wind, 5 to 9 miles per hour. Tuesday night will be clear with a low near 55 and south wind 6 to 8 miles per hour. And that's the latest from Cromwell Media.
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3: News, I'm Chuck Sievertson. The U.S. Air Force getting all of its bombers away from a British base that may have been the target of a terror plot. ABC's Allison Kosick.
4: The New York Times reports a sense of urgency spiked about new threats of an Iran-backed plot against the base, alarming commanders. American forces use the base in southern England to fly missions against Iran.
3: Records reviewed by ABC News now suggest some of the brothers at the Cornell frat at the center of rape allegations try to contain those allegations. Students who spoke to school officials say the fraternity was in what they called damage control. The Supreme Court opens its new term today with a climate change case considering whether local governments can sue energy companies. And the Nobel Prize in Medicine this morning awarded to 3 researchers for their work on helping scientists study the brain. This is ABC News. A veteran prosecutor has been tapped to investigate a botched lethal injection execution in Tennessee. ABC's Perry Russum.
5: Former U.S. attorney at Stanton will now investigate the state's Department of Correction to see if protocols were followed and consider if recommendations are needed. In a statement, the department says it did follow protocols.
3: Krista Pike's attorney says she's still in critical condition. Bolsonaro and Lula head to a runoff in Brazil's presidential election. More new moms are turning to those weight loss diabetes drugs after they give birth. A nearly 24-fold increase over 7 years, says ABC's Yuri Benajad.
6: Researchers looked at private health insurance claims for more than 1 million births. Weight loss drugs are not FDA-approved during pregnancy or breastfeeding. The American College of Obstetricians and Gynecologists say they don't recommend them for either, but say any decision to start one after breastfeeding ends should be made with a doctor and focus on overall health rather than a number on the scale.
3: Chuck Sievertson, ABC News.
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9: I'm Jeff Daly on the Cromwell Ag Radio Network. The USDA will release its October crop estimates, or the WASDE report, following USDA's surprise report last week showing bigger than expected domestic corn supplies. That sent corn lower and it weighed on soybeans. The oilseed futures already were under pressure. That after President Trump's meeting with Chinese President Xi Jinping failed to lead to a strengthening of China's commitments to buy U.S. soybeans. Last week, corn futures lost 30 cents a bushel and soybeans 40 cents a bushel. Renewable fuel, though, continues to be a bright spot for American ag. July marked the 3rd consecutive all-time high for soybean oil use, debt to meet U.S. biofuel demand. Oil used from almost 150 million bushels of whole soybeans. That was 52% higher than a year ago. Use of distillers' corn oil also reached a fresh high. The Office of the U.S. Trade Representative has opened up the 2027 Joint Review of the United States-Mexico-Canada Agreement for public comment. It marks the second review of the key North American trade agreement, which is critical to supply chains and to agriculture trade. The U.S. opted not to renew the agreement in its current form back in July. I'm Jeff Daly.
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10: From the Cromwell Media Weather Center, today will be sunny with a high near 75 and calm wind becoming northeast around 5 miles per hour. Tonight will be clear with a low near 49 and light variable wind. Tuesday will be sunny with a high near 78 and south-southwest wind, 5 to 9 miles per hour. Tuesday night will be clear with a low near 55 and south wind, 6 to 8 miles per hour. And that's the latest from Cromwell Media.
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0: Cases before the Supreme Court as its new term opens today, and how to plan your expensive flights for this holiday season. 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Washington has left itself no shortage of work for when it returns after the November midterm elections, with a lengthy to-do list that includes averting a government shutdown. The to-do list could be complicated by the election results. Insight from Ramsey Touchberry, Congress reporter at the Washington Examiner. Ramsey, set the scene.
5: Yeah, so the Senate left this past week, and on Wednesday, actually, and the House left 2 weeks before that. So they've got some long campaigning to do up until the midterms. They're going to come back the week of November 9th, and they're going to have a lot to do. They're going to have several must-pass bills. One of those is to prevent a government shutdown, which temporary funding runs out on December 11th. They need to reauthorize FISA, which is a foreign spy law, and then they need to re-up the annual military policy bill, known as the NDAA. All of that obviously could get complicated by who wins the midterms. If the chambers control parties, there's going to be a lot more tension in that lame-duck period. And, you know, there's other things on their to-do list as well that they'd like to get done, but they aren't quite as time important, and it could depend on which party controls Congress of whether they get to some of those sort of wish list items.
0: Jeez. All right. So I guess there is such a thing as a mood. You referenced tension. Could there be a mood if, say, Democrats win both chambers? Then what? Do the Republicans who are currently in control say, wow, we got to unite and now jam stuff through that we want? Or do they say, well, it's not what voters want, so we're not going to do anything?
5: I think the biggest thing you see there is if Democrats have a sweep of Congress, is Republicans kicking it into high gear, trying to use the last few weeks of this Congress that they have to pass whatever they can. Chief among those for them would be a party line budget reconciliation bill. They've done this twice before. They have a third framework lined out worth almost $100 billion, mostly for foreign policy and intelligence agencies, and, you know, basically paying back the money we spent on the Iran war. But that is something that Senate Majority Leader Thune was pretty cool to. If you know, depending on the election results, but cool because it's tough to really rally the troops for something like that. It's an arduous process. We've seen it really split the party before.

0: Thanks for spending time with us. Welcome into Monday. It is time now for the mic drop with this morning's Mike Gavin.
1: Good morning. Well, you know, for this story, the puns just write themselves. One headline reads, "Demand trickling in for Memorial Stadium urinal troughs." The story from Nebraska Public Media begins, "Several buyers aren't ready to flush away their Memorial Stadium memories." All of this clever wordplay because Nebraska's century-old football stadium is getting a big renovation, and they're selling some memorabilia to fans, including seats, benches, signs, and urinal troughs. And despite being very used, they're not selling at a discount. One of the old school troughs will cost you $3,000, and supplies, as you might imagine, are limited. There were reportedly 40 of the troughs for sale, and at last check, 34 were left.
0: Oh,
1: I mean, they make the perfect Christmas gift, it seems like to me.
0: Yeah.
1: just about anyone. Can you imagine? Imagine that showing up at the door and handing that over.
0: What does that say, I guess, if you're going to give that as a gift? About the person,
1: how
0: you feel about the person you're giving it to.
1: I guess it depends on who it is. There might be somebody who would be honored by getting one of these for Christmas, and just about everybody else would think that you were literally flushing your friendship or relationship away.
0: Yeah.
1: I would have to guess.
0: Yeah. Well, that is awkward. I want to tell a quick story here about my experience yesterday. So for listeners who are new or don't know, one of my part-time jobs is that I'm the public address announcer for the New York Football Giants.
1: 3-1 Giants.
0: The first place.
1: Yes,
0: Giants.
1: Yes.
0: So yesterday they're facing the Arizona Cardinals. And midway through the third quarter, a PR representative from the Arizona Cardinals comes into my booth and says, they say, you're not pronouncing Jacoby Brissett's name correctly. He's the quarterback of the Cardinals, right? He's been around a long time. Mm-hmm. He's been around the league almost a dozen years. And also the punter, Blake Gillikin. I'm like, what? What? No, that's, I know how to say Jacoby Brissett's name.
1: Yeah.
0: And I know how to say Blake Gillikin's name.
1: Yeah.
0: Like, I, in this job that I do here, have to say names on occasion, or have before, had to say names like Mahmoud Ahmadinejad,
1: right,
0: the former president of Iran. I'm pretty good with names.
1: Yeah, yeah. You are kind of the name czar, to be honest.
0: So,
1: yeah.
0: Right. I mean, I literally like say names for a living. People and places, it feels like in this job. So I don't know what the Arizona Cardinals heard.
1: They thought you were saying that, what? What did
0: I think?
1: They think
0: I think
1: you were
0: she
1: saying.
0: Said she said I was saying Jacoby Brissett, like
1: Brissett
0: with a Z.
1: Yeah, yeah.
0: I'm like, no, listen, I'm not a cowboy, but this ain't my first rodeo.
1: Yeah,
0: I've said his name before. So I thought, what is happening here? Why would the Arizona Cardinals? First of all, it's my building.
1: Yeah,
0: it's our building.
1: Yeah, yeah.
0: Don't worry about how your player's name is
1: right
0: in my building.
1: Yeah.
0: But secondly, they couldn't have been any more wrong. I don't know who was listening or why somebody cared. Like, you ought to worry about getting some more points or buttoning up the defense, perhaps.
1: Yeah, that was right about the time I think the game flipped and they started to lose. I wonder who they are. That's what I want to know.
0: Yeah.
1: Who's they?
0: Who's
1: like
0: they?
1: I hope it was not Jacoby Brissett. I hope it was not the coach.
0: I didn't even think about that.
1: You know, I just want to know. Yeah, who among they thought that it was important enough to traipse all the way up to the box where you are, up in the rafters of the stadium there.
0: It would have been way more fun and a much better story if Jacoby Brissett had said, "Hey,
1: yeah,
0: I heard you when I was on the sidelines. You're not pronouncing my name." Or more likely, I heard you in the huddle.
1: Yeah,
0: I wouldn't
1: be
0: saying his name if he were on the sideline.
1: Yeah. I still want to find out who they is.
0: Anyway, comical approach from the Arizona Cardinals yesterday.
1: Yes.
0: Thanks, Mike. 13 minutes now in front of the hour.
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10: Good morning and happy Monday, Central Illinois, here to WAND Forecast. We're kicking off the work week with high pressure settling in. This is going to bring us a quiet and settled pattern for the next couple of days. And temperatures today are seasonably cool under mostly sunny skies this afternoon in the low 70s. That's a little cooler than where we have been behind yesterday's cool front. Same story continues this evening with overnight lows in the mid to upper 40s under mostly clear skies. I'm meteorologist Olivia Colon.
0: Is a basic toolkit, something called the Mechanics Tool Set. You can find them online or in hardware stores. Number two, a handheld multi-tool in case you need to cut a seatbelt or break a window to escape. Number three, a change of clothes, blankets, or a jacket, which can help in the case of an accident, bad weather, even spilled coffee on the way to work. Number four, a tire inflator and repair kit. Number five, a first aid kit. Six, fire extinguisher. And seven, jumper cables or battery jump pack. 8 minutes now in front of the hour on this morning. Once again, here's Nicole Murray.
5: And now, the three big things you need to know. Number one.
11: The U.S. has removed all its B-1 bombers from an airbase in England because of security concerns over suspected plots to attack the facility. The Pentagon added that U.S. bombers remain ready to carry out attacks from the United States if necessary. On a related note, Iranian officials said yesterday that the Strait of Hormuz will not reopen until all their demands set out in a June agreement are met.
5: Number two.
11: A mass shooting at a neighborhood block party in South Georgia yesterday has left two people dead and nearly three dozen others injured. Dooley County Sheriff Craig Peavy.
12: Victims range from 14 to 51 years old. Conditions of the victims at this time range critical to stable.
11: Officials say no arrests have been reported and authorities gave no possible motive.
5: Number three.
11: Governor Bill Lee says Tennessee Department of Correction Commissioner Frank Strada will resign after Krista Pike was hospitalized from a botched execution attempt last week. Pike remains in critical condition. Her attorney added that the 50-year-old is intubated, on a ventilator, and unconscious. A 7-year-old girl has been fatally stabbed on a Chicago sidewalk by a woman who was held at the scene by the crime by bystanders. Police said the adult female suspect was injured as she was being detained on Saturday, but was taken into custody after receiving medical treatment. President Trump has formally announced the creation of a super intelligence force. Trump described it as an artificial intelligence task force that he says will work to promote AI dominance while also protecting American lives. The New York Post reports that Generation Z workers are ghosting jobs to chase side hustles. Some of the most popular side jobs include selling feet pics, making an OnlyFans account, or online gambling.
0: Wow. Like ghosting jobs, like not showing up to ones they already have, or not showing up to an interview, or taking days off to do this stuff? Or?
11: Both.
0: Ew.
11: Yeah, not exact. I mean, I don't know. Be responsible with your full-time job, but I understand wanting to chase side hustles. I get that angle.
0: Yeah.
11: But just remain responsible in the time that you do it.
0: That's really great advice.
11: Oh my gosh, I'm maturing. Look at this.
0: You are just jumping both feet into adulthood now.
11: Wow.
0: And I'm very proud.
11: It's kind of disgusting.
0: Yeah. You're disappointed with yourself all of a sudden?
11: Proud but disappointed. You know, a little bit of both.
0: 6 minutes now in front of the hour on This Morning, America's First News.
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6: Hi, I'm Jerry Hinkle, and here's your local tidbit. Did you know that the Transfer House in downtown Decatur's Central Park was built in 1896? The building originally served as a transfer point for Decatur's electric streetcar system. Originally located on Lincoln Square, the intersection of North and South Main and East and West Main Streets, and after the streetcar ceased operations in the 1950s, the Transfer House was reduced to a bus terminal. It was moved in 1962 to its current location, and it's listed on the National Register of Historic Places. And that's your local tidbit.
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0: Hi, I'm Jerry Hinkle, and here's your local tidbit. Are you familiar with the Lincoln Wayside exhibits on the Downtown Decatur Freestyle Walking Tour? Among the points of interest is Lincoln's Legacy, which focuses on the Grand Army of the Republic being founded on April 6th in 1866 right here in Decatur by Dr. Benjamin F. Stevenson. It was a powerful fraternity and advocacy organization for Union veterans of the American Civil War, shaping national politics, securing veteran pensions, and establishing Memorial Day. You can find more information about other freestyle walking tour exhibits at DecaturCVB.com. And that's your local tidbit.
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3: Governments can sue energy companies for damages. Records reviewed by ABC News show brothers at the Cornell frat, the center of rape allegations, tried to take part in what was described as damage control in the weeks afterward. More from ABC's Aaron Katursky.
4: 3 weeks after her traumatic night at the Chi Phi house, a then Cornell student, now known as Jane Doe, called Matthew Ingalls, the friend who invited her to the fraternity that night, recording the entire conversation. She told him she spent time in the emergency room and in therapy because there's so much damage on my body and my brain. She said, if I wanted to take this somewhere, what y'all did would be classified as gang rape. You already knew when I came in, I was 10 shots deep. Ingalls responded with a different recollection.
3: U.S. Air Force moving bombers out of a British base because of a possible terror plot. This is ABC News. The Federal Reserve's attitude on interest rates is what investors will be looking for this week as the Fed releases minutes from its September meeting on Wednesday. ABC's Dave Packer.
5: Earlier in the week, a report on the services sector could offer a fresh reading on business activity, employment, and inflation pressures. And then on Friday, the preliminary University of Michigan Consumer Sentiment Index will release its fresh reading, showcasing real-time inflation expectations and household confidence.
3: Some impressive views are available if the sky's clear where you are early tomorrow around 4 a.m. Jupiter will be eclipsed by the moon, the third such occurrence since 1889. And all this month, astronomers say you can have one of the best looks at Saturn, rising in the east after sunset and setting in the west just before dawn. Pink cockatoo, an Australian bird, has won out over the kangaroo, the koala, and the bin chicken to become the emblem of the 2032 Olympics and Paralympics in Brisbane. Chuck Sievertson, ABC News.
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0: I'm Jeff Daly on the Cromwell Ag Radio Network. Well, after a dizzying week of oil and grain developments last week, fuel and agriculture markets under extra scrutiny. The national average for a gallon of gasoline and diesel fell last week as crude oil prices cooled, though costs at the pump remain the highest ever for this time of year. Midterm elections less than a month away. President Donald Trump on Friday ruled out a U.S. ban on diesel exports just days after saying it was under consideration. Both Republican and Democrats have called for a diesel embargo, while oil lobby groups are strongly opposed. Globally, China pressured energy markets with its October suspension of petroleum product exports. A group of seven nations in the meantime sought to ease supply strain for releasing 100 million barrels of crude and diesel reserves over a four-month period. That would include a substantial diesel release within the first 20 days by G7 partners and members. Diesel stuck in a game of policy ping pong, according to one market analyst. Ag and oil groups agree that a national waiver to allow off-road farm diesel on highways would certainly ease prices. I'm Jeff Daly on the Cromwell Ag Radio Network.
1: Hi, I'm Jerry Hinkle, and here's your local tidbit. The Decatur Historic District in Decatur's Milliken Heights neighborhood preserves the city's historic Near West and Southwest neighborhoods developed from the 1850s through the 1920s. Nearly every popular architectural style from that era can be found there. From Italianate and Gothic Revival to Queen Anne, Classic Revival, Tudor, Colonial Revival, and designs by noted architects including Frank Lloyd Wright. The district's exceptional architecture earned it a place on the National Register of Historic Places on November 7, 1976. And that's your local tidbit.
2: From the Cromwell Media Weather Center, today, sunny, high near 75, northeast wind around 5 miles per hour. Tonight, clear, low around 49, light wind. Tuesday, sunny, high near 78, south-southwest wind 5 to 9 miles per hour. Tuesday night, clear, low around 55, south wind 6 to 8 miles per hour. And that's the latest from Cromwell Media.
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5: Glad you could spend some time with us. Welcome into Monday. A quick welcome to some of our newest listeners, by the way, including on KMAN in Manhattan, Kansas, and WSON in Evansville, Indiana. The Supreme Court's latest term begins today. Zach Schoenfeld, legal affairs editor at The Hill, looks at key issues before the justices and questions for the new term. Zach, what are we looking at?
6: Already, the Supreme Court has added quite a significant number of cases to its docket, and it is really going to kick off on the very first day of the Supreme Court's term, because right on Monday, they're going to be hearing a blockbuster case involving the energy industry, whether cities and counties can try to use state law to seek billions in dollars of damages from these fossil fuel companies over allegations they contributed to climate change. So the environment is going to be in the picture at the Supreme Court this term. And then as you look a little later, there's some other big cases on religious rights, LGBTQ rights, the Second Amendment, even elections and proof of citizenship rules. So the Supreme Court's still adding cases, but even of the 30 we have so far, already shaping up to be quite a big term.
5: All right. And on Thursday, we get word that the Supreme Court has agreed to take on this Trump immigration case. Explain that.
6: That's right. This is going to be one of the big ones for this term now. Whether the Trump administration's policy of when it detains people, even if they've been living in the country for many years, the Trump administration says that they have the authority to detain that person and not give them a bond hearing. This has caused a tsunami of litigation all across the country, thousands of lawsuits. It has now bubbled up to the Supreme Court for the first time. The justices are going to decide whether this is a valid exercise of federal law. This is a big change from how past administrations handled immigration cases. Many of these individuals were able to go before a judge and get that bond hearing. And you now are talking about thousands of immigrants in these proceedings currently being detained, not able to get a bond hearing. The Supreme Court now going to decide whether that's legal.
5: What's it going to decide with regards to the Second Amendment?
6: That is going to be a big case on AR-15 bans. So this is a case that is going to decide the fate of laws passed in roughly a dozen blue states across the country. The Supreme Court specifically looking at laws passed in Cook County, Illinois, that being the Chicago area, as well as Connecticut, that ban AR-15s and other semi-automatic rifles. The question for the Supreme Court is, does that violate the Second Amendment? Under the expanded test, if you remember a few years back, the Supreme Court's conservative majority issued this test that says that gun control measures need to be consistent with the nation's historical tradition of firearm regulation. We have seen now over the last several years the justices continuing to take up these cases that tease out that test. This is now the latest one. The justice is set to decide whether AR-15s are actually arms protected by the Second Amendment in the first place.
5: Well, we're speaking with Zach Schoenfeld, legal affairs editor at The Hill. They've got a piece called What to Watch in Supreme Court's New Term, which begins Monday. How about the Ten Commandments case in Texas?
6: This is one the Supreme Court hasn't agreed to take up quite yet, but it's one that as I talk to court watchers, and I always ask the question, what among the thousands of requests that are pending

0: 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Source for local news and information. Illinois and Chicago have joined a 25-member coalition of states, counties, and cities suing the Trump administration over the rollback of federal greenhouse gas limits for major power plants. The lawsuit challenges last month's Environmental Protection Agency decision to repeal rules requiring coal and gas-fired facilities to cut emissions. Coalition members argue the move could lead to a sharp rise in pollution and worsen climate-related health and environmental risks. They are asking the United States Court of Appeals to strike down the repeal and restore the protections. Governor Pritzker's office says it has remained in contact with the Chicago Bears about the team's stadium plans throughout the summer. This continues even as the Bears focus on a proposed stadium project in Hammond, Indiana. Pritzker met with National Football League Commissioner Roger Goodell, Bears board member Pat Ryan, House Speaker Emanuel Welch, State Representative Cam Buckner, and State Senator Bill Cunningham. The meeting signals Illinois leaders are still working to keep the franchise's future stadium plans in the state. Illinois anglers are preparing for the fall trout season, opening October 17th at 60 ponds, lakes, and streams statewide. The Illinois Department of Natural Resources says select sites are already open for early fall catch and release fishing. Officials encourage anglers to check site-specific rules before heading out, as stock locations and access hours can vary. More local news and information every hour here on News Radio 101 and online at DecaturRadio.com.
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6: From the Cromwell Media Weather Center, today will be sunny with a high near 75. Wind will be calm, becoming northeast around 5 miles per hour. Tonight will be clear with a low near 49 and light variable wind. Tuesday will be sunny with a high near 78 and south-southwest wind, 5 to 9 miles per hour. Tuesday night will be clear with a low near 55 and south wind 6 to 8 miles per hour. And that's the latest from Cromwell Media.
7: Injured after gunfire broke out at a homecoming party in Vienna, Georgia. Panthers over the Lions in Sunday Night Football, and the football coach with a touching gesture as part of a University of Iowa tradition. That story in about 20 minutes. 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Is it possible that the best way to secure AI is by developing more AI? Here's Nathan Bomey, business reporter at Axios. Nathan, what's being said?
8: Yeah, I mean, we're seeing growing chatter that, you know, there are serious imminent threats from AI. You know, in recent weeks, we've seen reports of rogue agents, hacking other companies without permission to do so, and, you know, concerns that AI could eventually be used nefariously by, hackers on, where it's not going rogue at all. It's actually being intentionally used. The point being that AI is becoming very powerful. And so the question is how to help contain it. And maybe it's no surprise that people in this industry feel like the answer is more AI. Now, the question is, you know, is that just good marketing or is that a real solution? And I do think that there is something to be said for this because if AI is so powerful that, you know, humans don't even quite understand how it's working, it's quite possible that the only way to help contain it is to actually basically put a AI police officer on patrol.
7: Yeah. It does give me mild anxiety when you put it that way about maybe it outsmarting us. You made the example in your story of like this, like a teenager trying to sneak out at night against his parents' wishes. Explain that.
8: Yeah, I mean, it's obviously, you know, kind of a funny example because, you know, obviously we all know what happens there, but I think, you know, the parent can implement some rules, say, you know, you can't leave through the front or the back doors, can't go out the garage, that sort of, can't go out the window, of course, but what if the teen could just basically take a bulldozer to the wall and break down the wall? I mean, that's basically, we're seeing AI escape the sandbox is the term that the AI industry is using, but that's probably too cutesy of a term. The truth is that it's more of a jailbreak where AI is basically escaping the system that's put in place to contain it. And what the reason is because when an AI is given specific orders, you know, do X, Y, and Z, if you don't give it, you don't help it understand, the average human would understand there are limits to how far you want me to go, but the AI may not necessarily understand that. You know, there's the famous example, the paperclip example, that if you gave an AI instructions to maximize paperclip output at a factory, that it could end up destroying the whole world for the sake of making more paperclips, you know, and the question is how to ensure that that doesn't happen. Well, you know, maybe we're going to have these AI cops on the beat.
7: We're speaking with Nathan Bomey, business reporter at Axios. The story is called The Future is AI versus AI. Can these companies or systems learn quickly enough from these different breaches and failures?
8: Yeah, it's a really good question. Now, we saw this week that NVIDIA, led by CEO Jensen Huang, debuted a new tool that is essentially designed to ensure that when AI goes bad, that it can be quickly contained. They're essentially, this is a quarantining system. You know, we all know how quarantines work when it comes to infectious diseases. Well, there is a concept in the AI industry that they can essentially help quarantine an AI that might get out of line, and that they can do it within milliseconds is what Jensen Huang is saying. And so, now there is reason to be somewhat skeptical here because this is a new way for NVIDIA to make money, that they're going to sell this tool to companies to then ensure that they basically have to end up paying for the right to keep their AI safe. And so the cost is starting to add up here.
7: Right. It sounds like a kill switch that some advocate, but there are no guarantees, right?
8: Yeah, and the kill switch concept is something that's up for debate as well. I mean, there is a debate in Washington going on right now about whether, from a policy perspective, regulators should force the AI companies to have a kill switch. But, you know, I think there's some questions about whether that would even work. Because, you know, we know that maybe that's something out of the movies, but, I don't know if you can pull the plug because AI can find ways to duplicate itself and to start to replicate and, basically get around around the parameters that have been put in place to try to stop it from going bad.
7: Thanks, Nathan. Nathan Bomey, business reporter at Axios. Hey, make sure you're keeping up with all that's happening on our social media feeds, including our latest videos. Now playing, sometimes you need to draw a line in the sand, or at least on the conference room table. See how that went for me on Instagram, TikTok, Facebook, and X. Just do a search for This Morning with Gordon Deal. 20 minutes now in front of the hour on This Morning, America's First News. Coming up next, a donut shop in Maine has had enough of a hazardous rock in its parking lot. 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
7: Thanks for spending time with us. Welcome into Monday. It is time now for the mic drop with This Morning's Mike Gavin.
14: Good morning. Well, you know, we're 4 weeks into the NFL season, and much like some real-life teams that were supposed to contend and are struggling, so are many fantasy football teams. At least this guy has someone he can fire. A TikTok user named Tony Siciliano went viral after announcing a few weeks back that he was hiring a general manager for his fantasy football team. He'll still be the owner of the team, putting up his own money for the league, but the GM would draft the team, make all the moves, and then get a piece of the winnings. Unfortunately, that seems like a long shot at this point. As of last week, Tony's team was 0-3 on the season, and he said in a follow-up video that if the team were to fall to 0-4, he would be starting the interview process for a replacement, and that he thinks it will be a quick hire. He'll have no shortage of candidates, as dozens of fantasy football dudes in the comments were lobbying for the job.
7: Wow. You go so far as to hire a general manager.
14: Yeah.
7: For your fantasy football team,
14: mm-hmm.
7: That's not something you do.
14: That's not something I have done, although I have to say it's not the worst idea that I've ever heard. I mean, it's again, you still get the money if you win. They've been saying, look, you know, look, I'm busy, you know, I've got kids, I've got a job, I've got responsibilities. I don't have the time to devote to this. Some people devote their whole lives to this, this kind of thing, as they spend all day poring over these stats and everything. You know, maybe it's not the worst thing in the world to hire somebody for my team.
7: Yeah. So would you pay them at least a little bit if you won nothing?
14: By one nothing, by or is this just for their trouble, basically?
7: Yeah, I mean, they're doing a lot of work here on a week-to-week basis, trying to win you something.
14: I suppose. I mean, maybe if I think that would make them do a better job, perhaps maybe motivate them a little bit.
7: Yeah.
14: I guess. But in that case, then it's probably not worth it to me. Yeah. You know, only we split the winnings, but if not, then you know what? Then we're just going to go our separate ways.
7: It seems a little over the top here, unless the guy's got a lot of money on the line.
14: Yeah, I don't know how much he put in, but it sounds like it's probably a decent amount. I'm guessing for him to do something like this.
7: He's probably a multi-league guy.
14: For sure. And it's time to have a party, Gordon, for a rock, or in this case, the rock's removal. We told you last week about the big rock in the parking lot of a Dunkin' Donuts in Bangor, Maine. The rock became a big problem and a source of fascination in the community as drivers eager for their sugar and caffeine fix would jump the curb and crash into the rock on an almost daily basis. Now, news reports say the rock is soon being removed, and the Dunkin' celebrated by creating a rock-themed drink and giving away $5 gift cards if you play and beat a Dunkin' employee at a game of rock, paper, scissors.
7: Ah, how about that? Your segment on this program helped highlight this issue, and now...
14: Yes.
7: The rocks days are limited.
14: That is the power we have here, Gordon. We are getting rocks taken out wherever they may impede your progress.
7: Here's the next headline, too, in next week's story, perhaps. Rock lovers have gathered at a Dunkin' in Bangor, Maine to prevent the removal of a troublesome boulder.
14: Yes.
7: Yeah, that's what's going to happen.
14: We're going to have a vigil. 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
1: Good morning and happy Monday, Central Illinois, here to WAND Forecast. We're kicking off the work week with high pressure settling in. This is going to bring us a quiet and settled pattern for the next couple of days. And temperatures today are seasonably cool under mostly sunny skies this afternoon in the low 70s. That's a little cooler than where we have been behind yesterday's cool front. Same story continues this evening with overnight lows in the mid to upper 40s under mostly clear skies. I'm meteorologist Olivia Colon.
7: On hand at a moment's notice. A moment's notice is essential for peace of mind on the road. KBB.com put together a list of things you should always keep in your car. Number one, a basic toolkit, something called a mechanics tool set. You can find them online or in hardware stores. Ideally, you should find a kit with common hand wrenches, a decent set of sockets with ratcheting wrenches, a screwdriver set, and pliers. Number two, a handheld multi-tool in case you need to cut a seatbelt or break a window to escape. They have many options featuring various knives, bottle openers, screwdrivers, even scissors. Number three, a change of clothes, blankets, or a jacket, which can help in the case of an accident, bad weather, or even spilled coffee on the way to work. Number four, a tire inflator and repair kit, especially if your car does not allow for a spare. 8 minutes now in front of the hour on this morning. Once again, here's Nicole Murray.
19: And now, the three big things you need to know. Number one.
16: The U.S. has removed all its B-1 bombers from an airbase in England because of security concerns over suspected plots to attack the facility. The Pentagon added that U.S. bombers remain ready to carry out attacks from the United States if necessary. On a related note, Iranian officials said yesterday that the Strait of Hormuz will not reopen until all their demands set out in a June agreement are met.
19: Number two.
16: A mass shooting at a neighborhood block party in South Georgia yesterday has left two people dead and nearly three dozen others injured. Dooley County Sheriff Craig Peavy.
23: I had 22, I'm shorthanded, we're a smaller agency, but I had 22 dedicated law enforcement officers that came out for homecoming to help our locals have a good time and do it in a safe manner.
16: Officials say no arrests have been reported and authorities gave no possible motive.
19: Number three.
16: Governor Bill Lee says Tennessee Department of Correction Commissioner Frank Strada will resign after Krista Pike was hospitalized from a botched execution attempt last week. Pike remains in critical condition. Her attorney added that the 50-year-old is intubated on a ventilator and unconscious. A 7-year-old girl has been fatally stabbed on a Chicago sidewalk by a woman who was held at the scene of the crime by bystanders. Police said the adult female suspect was injured as she was being detained on Saturday, but was taken into custody after receiving medical treatment. Authorities have suspended the search off the Massachusetts coast for six people on an air ambulance that disappeared during a flight from Bermuda to Boston. Rear Admiral Matt Lake.
24: Our thoughts are with the people on board the aircraft, their families, friends, and loved ones during this difficult time.
16: The Coast Guard said authorities searched more than 4,400 miles.
19: Feeling like that. Lions bring pressure. Young stays in. Throws a touchdown. Jim McMillan, who's having an amazing night.
16: Mike Tirico with the call on NBC as Bryce Young hits Ted Arroyo McMillan with a touchdown pass to give the Carolina Panthers the lead in the third quarter against the Detroit Lions on Sunday Night Football. It was McMillan's second score of the game. The final score, Panthers 32, Lions 26.
7: All right, thank you, Nicole. It is 6 minutes now in front of the hour. On this morning, America's First News.
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27: Be wise and look out for others. Never drink and drive.

Thanks for spending time with us. Welcome into Monday. As you may know, Iowa football is known for having one of the most heartwarming traditions in college football. At the end of the first quarter, everyone in Kinnick Stadium, from Hawkeyes players, coaches, and fans to opposing teams, all turned to face the University of Iowa's Stead Family Children's Hospital and wave at its patients who can see the game through their windows. It's called the Hawkeye Wave. Well, on Friday, Ohio State coach Ryan Day made a small but impactful addition to that tradition, sending a letter to each of the patients at the hospital ahead of the Buckeyes game versus Iowa. It read, in part, "We all know you're facing challenges that take real strength. You do not have to take on everything at once. Focus on the current step, the current day, and the people who are there to support you." Speaking after the game, Day said he wanted the children and their parents to know there were people out there supporting them. That'll do it for this hour. For Nicole Murray and Mike Gavin, I'm Gordon Deal. Thanks for listening to This Morning, America's First News.

0: Hi, I'm Jerry Hinkle, and here's your local tidbit. 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And that's your local tidbit.
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4: ABC News, I'm Chuck Sievertson. Sources tell ABC News the pilot who attacked his fellow pilot on the flight deck of a Fly Dubai flight planned to crash the plane into Israel's Ben-Gurion Airport. He was stopped when the pilot who was attacked managed to get the cockpit door open and passengers rushed in. The Supreme Court's new term starts this morning. Justices will hear a case over whether local governments can sue energy companies over climate change. The Air Force pulling bombers out of a British air base at the center of an alleged terror plot. ABC's Maggie Rooley.
5: The move comes just a week after five British men were arrested outside of the base on suspicion of planning an act of terror and explosives offenses after a late-night tip-off call to police. All five men were released the next day on bail, and police say no explosives were found in their vans. Police later arresting a dual British-Iranian citizen as well, who was also later released.
4: Or Maggie Rooley. This is ABC News. In Mississippi, a final meeting of a special committee of lawmakers at the state capitol concerning possible efforts to redraw the state's political maps. Among members of the public at the meeting,
6: if you want to change Mississippi, listen to the people, and the people have said we don't want to see new maps. Now, what you're doing is political interference.
7: Let's not go back to the 1890 version of what Mississippi used to be.
4: Some say redrawing the maps could reduce black political representation in Mississippi, where 40% of the population is black. The Nobel Prize in Medicine has been awarded today to three scientists working on the mechanisms the brain uses to switch on or off the activity of individual nerve cells. The trio, Carl Dieseldorf of Stanford University, Peter Hegemann, Humboldt University in Berlin, George Nagel, University of Würzburg in Germany. The brain switch is controlled by light. Chuck Sievertson, ABC News.
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0: Jason, I want to keep the first story kind of short because the other two stories I know are really important and we have more information on those. Any thoughts on Russia and the bubonic plague?
1: Yeah, I mean, Tulsi Gabbard really delivered a knockout punch to this entire thing when she released funding for biolabs all over the world. I think that once the Cold War ended, rather than shut those programs down, we created an Office of Cooperative Threat Reduction right after the Cold War to stop this stuff. But I think that as we saw in Wuhan, instead of shutting these things down, it looks like they just kind of corporatized it and they kept funding to all these different places. I don't know who's funding the one in Russia, but clearly it was didn't have the benefit of the public involved in this. It was about making a whole lot of money and continuing a lot of these projects. Who knows how many of them?
0: Well, we don't have the public involved on ours either, unfortunately, and it's way out of control. Let me take you to England. Your thoughts on the bombers being moved?
1: This does not surprise me at all.
0: Huge development, right?
1: It is a huge development, and it shows that I don't think that even we know as far as how bad the threat is right now. I think they're just using an abundance of caution right now. I mean, we just found out that two more Iranians that came over on small boats were surveilling a Jewish synagogue and another building. Right. Came over on small boats. Who would have thunk that? Pretty wild.
0: Not me.
1: But the UK is probably one of the worst as far as, deeply, I won't say infiltrated, but infested with some of these radical groups from some of these radical countries. Who knows how many people in the IRGC or in the Iranian government have luxury houses and flats inside London? I mean, it's just a mess.
0: How about even here? Did you hear about shootout between our Coast Guard on the river in Texas? People coming across the river, we have had zero problems on the border since Donald Trump came in. We actually had a shootout. The cartels were trying to smuggle somebody in, and the cartels were willing to shoot at U.S. soldiers. Yeah. Who are they trying to smuggle in? How much did that cost? Something's not right. Something is not right.
1: Yeah.
0: Okay. The third story is France. Your thoughts.
1: It's amazing, isn't it, Glenn, that it seems like all these countries in the West are having the same issues. I think you told me this right when you walked out on stage to shoot a portion of the special. You said, look at all these different countries. They're all having immigration issues. They're all having these issues from the radical left that are using the immigration issues. They're also bringing in the Islamist angle into this. And they're both like trying to use each other at the same time. And economies are collapsing, massive debt. It's all happening at the same time. It's almost like there's a global, network, Glenn. They're all working towards the same thing. Like a cabal. Yeah. Kind of like that.
0: Yeah, it's a cabal, and it is very well financed. And we're going to cover all of it in the special on what you need to know, because it's here. It's here. France is just ahead. France has the Marxist leading. They're going to be eaten by the Islamists, but the Marxists are really leading this. And this is partly because, and we'll explain it coming up. I don't want to dwell on this, but the elections are coming up and, Macron can't run again. And so you have what the press would call the extreme right and the extreme left running. The middle is completely dissolved. Everything I said 20 years ago was coming and how it was going to work out. And I said, warning, it will happen in Europe first and you will not have the center. You won't. You'll only have the extremes because people will be so sick and tired of it. They will say, make it stop. And so you have the extreme leftists who might win. And then you have Marine Le Pen. Who, I don't know what to, I don't pay that much attention to France. And I know they've had problems in the past, but I don't know if they're extreme left or I don't trust the media to tell me the truth. So I don't know if they're extreme right or not. They seem reasonable. They're at least talking about it. And what's happening in the government, today is nothing. Nothing. They should be standing up with the army. They need to put this down and regain control. If tomorrow happens and it's riots in the streets, France has lost control of their own country, and it's only going to snowball from here. All right. Now, let's change topics. A little lighter, maybe? Next. But still in the news, and still kind of around this stuff, because everything is connected right now. A dog has four legs, which kind of sounds like nature giving him spares. You know what I mean? I wish I had a couple of spares. But movement, is a chain. Shoulders, elbows, hips, knees, paws. They're all working together, shifting the weight, absorbing the force with every step. And then one part of that system isn't moving the way it should. The rest of the body has to compensate. You know this in your body. Something goes down. I mean, you always, every time I have an ache or pain, I'm like, wow, I didn't realize how much the knee really played a huge role in my life. 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
3: Traffic alert. Dunn Company will be milling and paving roadway on East Grand Avenue, weather permitting. This work will cause intermittent closures on East Grand Avenue from Jasper Street to North 22nd Street, with a one-lane moving work zone with flaggers present. The work starts Monday, September 28th until Monday, October 5th. Motorists should slow down and use extreme caution through the work zone and are encouraged to seek an alternate route.
4: From the Cromwell Media Weather Center, today, sunny, high near 75, northeast wind around 5 miles per hour. Tonight, clear, low around 49, light wind. Tuesday, sunny, high near 78. South-southwest wind 5 to 9 miles per hour. Tuesday night, clear, low around 55. South wind 6 to 8 miles per hour. And that's the latest from Cromwell Media.
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0: Doctors told Alba that pregnancy was impossible. Her husband's diagnosis confirmed it. 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Alba was pregnant. 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
2: 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Before police arrived, a white male suspect broke through the front plexiglass door and entered the business. There was no cash on site. The suspect did, however, steal 3 sodas before leaving the building. The suspect then fled east on foot. Surveillance video was obtained and police are asking anyone who may recognize the suspect to come forward. The suspect was wearing a System of a Down band shirt pulled over his face. He was also wearing gray sweatpants, white socks, and black sandals. A photo of the suspect can be viewed on the Crime Stoppers website. If you have any information regarding this burglary, you can submit an anonymous tip through Crime Stoppers at 217-423-TIPS.
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5: Good morning and happy Monday, Central Illinois, here to WAND Forecast. We're kicking off the work week with high pressure settling in. This is going to bring us a quiet and settled pattern for the next couple of days. And temperatures today are seasonably cool under mostly sunny skies this afternoon in the low 70s. That's a little cooler than where we have been behind yesterday's cool front. Same story continues this evening with overnight lows in the mid to upper 40s under mostly clear skies. I'm meteorologist Olivia Colon.
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8: All right, can I change directions here? Next hour, I'm going to tell you everything you need to know about France. I don't know if anybody did the homework that I said to do. Dismiss all the lesbian stuff and watch Lioness and binge it this weekend. So you're ready for this week. Because that Lioness, this particular season three, is the most accurate telling in a fictional way of what is happening in our world. And I'm going to lay a little bit of that out by explaining what's happening in France. And then on Thursday, we are showing you and going in a special on glenbeck.com/torch that you do not want to miss. Thursday at 8 p.m. It will show you the entire map of the DSA machine that's global, how it's funding. You're not going to believe it's legal, but it is. But let me change subjects here. Let me tell you something that happened to a family. Gage Salter, he was upstairs. He was gaming. He had his headphones on. It's a Friday night. Then he says into the microphone to his friends, Joey and Sam, he says, "I think my house is burning down. I'll be right back." He never came back. Now, the house was a parsonage in Alabama. It was attached to a small church in the countryside, Mount Zion Church of God. And Gage's grandfather, Joey Kirby, had been the pastor there for more than 25 years. Church is on one side of the wall, the family living on the other side of the wall. And that week, church had been full all week. Mount Zion was holding a revival week of nightly services. And that night, it was Friday, the crowd was huge. It was the last night. Evening service was underway. On the other side of the wall, the pastor's wife, Teresa, was in her kitchen cooking. We don't know how it started, but only once it did what she did. She tried to fight it by herself. She fought so valiantly and trying to put this out, she caught on fire. She has burns all over her arms and all over her face. She's going into a burn center. Upstairs, Gage opened his bedroom door. Black smoke rolled into his room. So he did the right thing. He took a blanket and he shoved it under the crack of the door. Then he went to the window, ripped out the sill, and climbed out onto the ledge of a second story window. And he sat there waiting, calling. Well, church members happened to spot him sitting there on the ledge, and they ran out and they got him down. And as he's coming down, the room he had just climbed out of was totally engaged in, engulfed in flames. Gage said, "Once I got out of my house, I felt more surrounded than I ever have in my life." Parsonage completely burned down. Teresa's in the hospital. Family lost almost everything. Pastor Kirby says what he misses the most was a Bible. He said, "My biggest loss was my dad's Bible. Instead, it was on my nightstand, and I read it every single night. His father's Bible with all of the notes and everything else within arm's reach of his bed, completely gone." Teresa lost her mother's Bible. Okay, so why am I telling you this story? Let me tell you what happened next. This is the way it happens in small towns and communities still in America. Man in town, who we don't know who it is because he didn't want his name used, he gives them not a room, he gives them an entirely furnished apartment. So the pastor's family has some place to stay and sleep. The hometown bank down the road in Sneed opened an account for him. Somebody else provided the food, somebody else did all this stuff. But here's the miracle. They go back into the house and they find the Bible. Every page is burned. Everything is gone except one page. 1 Corinthians 13:8. Love is patient. Love is kind. Love does not envy. That's God speaking through the ashes.

0: streets, but the quiet had the votes. The riot that was supposed to bring down the right, build the largest majority the right had ever had. And it almost always goes that way when Marxists take to the streets. They never get the country they want. They get the country their neighbors are afraid of. In 1968, the man the frightened middle ran to was a war hero who believed in elections. A year later, he lost the vote and he went home. Here's the problem. History doesn't promise you a Charles de Gaulle, somebody who was a war hero. Name the war hero. In America, in France. When the center doesn't draw the line, the people go looking for somebody who will, and they stop asking what else that person believes. Let me tell you something I said 20 years ago, and it's happening right now. I'll do that in 60 seconds first. Let me take a quick break and tell you about preborn. Before the ultrasound, everything can be abstract. Pregnancy, choice, procedure, timing, fear, they're all words. And when you're scared, words can keep something at a distance. You can think about what's happening without really ever having to see it. When the ultrasound screen comes on, suddenly that's a baby in front of you. You can see the head and the body and the fingers and the little arms and legs and the feet and the toes, and you can watch that tiny heartbeat. That's somebody. And that's why the work at Preborn is so incredibly important. Preborn provides free ultrasounds to women considering abortions, along with compassionate counseling and care for up to 2 years after the baby is born. 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So 25 years ago, I started talking about this kind of stuff when I saw, the horizon. I saw what we were planting, the seeds we were planting. 20 years ago when the Tea Party was called extremist for reading the Constitution, that was a real tip off. And some people called Bill Clinton a Marxist. He wasn't a Marxist. His wife is a deep progressive, but they're not Marxist. And both sides were spending words fast. Fascist Marxist, fascist Marxist. You use those words long enough and they stop meaning anything. It's the boy who cried wolf, except the wolf is real and he's waiting for everybody to stop listening. Most people have stopped listening. Meanwhile, both parties worked to the edges to divide us. Instead of earning our trust in the middle, and the middle rots because there's nobody in the middle. There's nobody in the middle. There's nobody in the government that will actually say the right things and have the power to do it, except for Donald Trump. And I don't want that power in the hands of one man. And so, because they've done so much damage to Donald Trump, and quite honestly, he hasn't helped in many ways, you've got people who don't know who to turn to. The middle is rotten. The government seems to be out of control. And then the real radicals step forward and a tired people elects them to make the madness stop. This is what I said 25 years ago. You will be, if you don't stop this now, you're going to be presented with somebody who is beyond your imagination bad. And everybody will vote because it'll just make the madness stop. That's how it always happens. And this is what's happening all over the West. And all of it is a dress rehearsal for America. What happens in France is coming here. Let me show you something. I told you Friday, you need to watch the show Lioness. I'm sorry, it's got lesbian scenes in it and everything else. You'll have to just scan past that. But Lioness, I recommend you watch this season because it's exactly right on what's happening. Here's Nicole Kidman's character explaining to her husband at one point what they've just discovered and what's really happening in the country. Listen to this.
1: Every enemy we have has been waging a 50-year covert war against us, attacking us with the tiniest of cuts.
2: What kind of cuts?
1: To our infrastructure, our government, our schools, social media, everything.
2: I'm not really following. How'd they do that?
1: Lenin used to call compassionate progressives in the West useful idiots. Because on the surface, what they wanted appeared to be what he wanted. And he used that. That's how he took power. And now, they're all doing it. They've been doing it for so long.
2: Like spies?
1: Influencers. Information peddlers. And an army of useful idiots. For 50 years. And now we're infested with them.
0: Sorry, not Nicole Kidman's character, obviously. She's absolutely right. Those written words are absolutely right. Look here at home. This winter, American kids walked out of class all over the country. One watchdog has counted more than 300 walkouts and protests for the Palestinians this year alone. In Los Angeles, on one day, 12,500 students from more than 85 schools walked out. In Texas, the state warned that teachers who helped stage walkouts could lose their license. A big city newspaper ran a column calling the walkouts a fantastic educational experience. Educational how? To teach them how to be in the streets. It's an education, and that's the problem. We are teaching our children that grievance is a hall pass. France has taught that lesson for a generation. It started in France. This whole thing of what's going on in our schools and in our government started in Paris in the late 1960s. They lost in 68. They didn't know how to piece it back together, and they realized their mistakes. They had to get into the schools. They had to get deeper into the press. They had to control the government. This week, the students graduated, and a school for Nelson Mandela is a shell. Tell your kids this, but tell yourself. A grievance gives you the right to be heard, but it never gives you the right to burn what somebody else built. Tomorrow in France, we're going to be watching it closely. It is a test. If the sashes are back at the barricades and the palace is still explaining both sides, France is telling you tomorrow who actually runs France. We still have a center, barely. It isn't a party. It's the baker and the widow and the guy who just wants gas in his car. It's you. De Gaulle had the radio. We have an election in the month and a kitchen table tonight. The street is loud. The voice and the vote is quiet. Be the quiet. Vote. What is it, 28 days away? Vote. It's perhaps never been more critical. It seems like I say that every single election, but every single election, it's true. All right, fall is here. The air is cooler. The colors are spectacular. The mountains up here are just beautiful. Across America, millions of homeowners are preparing to go to war. The enemy has been waiting all year. The trees. All summer long, they just stood there looking innocent, providing shade. Now we're looking at, oh, how pretty they are. And then they drop everything that they own directly into your gutter. 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
4: Traffic alert. Dunn Company will be milling and paving roadway on East Grand Avenue, weather permitting. This work will cause intermittent closures on East Grand Avenue from Jasper Street to North 22nd Street with a one-lane moving work zone with flaggers present. The work starts Monday, September 28th until Monday, October 5th. Motorists should slow down and use extreme caution through the work zone and are encouraged to seek an alternate route.
5: From the Cromwell Media Weather Center, today will be sunny with a high near 73. Wind will be calm, becoming northeast around 5 miles per hour. Tonight will be clear with a low around 46 and light variable wind. Tuesday will be sunny, with a high near 77 and south-southwest wind, 5 to 9 miles per hour. Tuesday night will be clear with a low around 55 and south wind 6 to 8 miles per hour. And that's the latest from Cromwell Media.
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1: I'm Jeff Dowling with a market update on the Cromwell Ag Radio Network. U.S. stocks are holding relatively steady today following the latest yo-yo moves for oil prices. The S&P 500 ticking up by 0.3% and within 0.7 of its all-time high set during the summer. The Dow Jones Industrial Average off 0.3% of the NASDAQ Composite, 0.5% higher, on track to set its own record. The moves were sharper in the oil market, where the price of a barrel of Brent crude swung between $100 and $103 through the morning hours, most recently at $101.94. Oil prices have been shaky because of uncertainty about when the war with Iran will allow the global crude industry to return to normal. That, in turn, has helped push yields up in the bond market. The 10-year U.S. Treasury yield edged up 5.29% from 5.28 Friday. It's near its highest level since 2002. At the Chicago Board of Trade, we started this Monday with a little strength in soybeans. The gains have been paired in corn, but they weren't much to begin with. December corn down a half at 497 and a quarter. March down a quarter cent at 511 and a quarter. November soybeans up 7.5, 1285 and three quarters. March 7.5 higher, 1312 and a quarter. December wheat up 7 at 690. I'm Jeff Nally.
2: Hi, I'm Jerry Hinkle, and here's your local tidbit. Did you know that the Transfer House in downtown Decatur's Central Park was built in 1896? The building originally served as a transfer point for Decatur's electric streetcar system. Originally located on Lincoln Square, the intersection of North and South Main and East and West Main Streets, and after the streetcar ceased operations in the 1950s, the Transfer House was reduced to a bus terminal. It was moved in 1962 to its current location, and it's listed on the National Register of Historic Places. And that's your local tidbit.
3: From the Cromwell Media Weather Center, today will be sunny with a high near 73. Wind will be calm, becoming northeast around 5 miles per hour. Tonight will be clear with a low around 46 and light variable wind. Tuesday will be sunny, with a high near 77 and south-southwest wind, 5 to 9 miles per hour. Tuesday night will be clear with a low around 55 and south wind 6 to 8 miles per hour. And that's the latest from Cromwell Media.
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5: Cockpit security failures. Good morning, I'm Gordon Deal, along with Nicole Murray, on this Monday, October 5th. Glad you could be with us. Here's what we have for you this hour.
6: Poor vetting procedures allowed a pilot from Oman to launch an in-flight attack against his captain on a flight to Israel last week.
5: The U.S. has removed all of its bombers from an airbase northwest of London.
6: Authorities in southern Georgia say two people are dead and 35 injured after a shooting at a homecoming party.
5: And on a lighter note, how to start planning your holiday travel.
7: The consumer has been willing to eat the cost. They are willing to do almost anything to keep traveling, and they are willing to pay these higher prices. And so what you're seeing is the same amount of demand chasing fewer seats. And that, again, is leading to higher fares as well.
5: Clint Henderson at The Points Guy on the best times to buy airfare for this holiday season and next year's spring break. American officials say the U.S. Air Force has removed all of its B-1 bombers stationed at a military airbase in England over concerns about suspected plots to attack the facility. We get more from this morning's Mike Gavin.
8: RAF Fairford, northwest of London, has been used by the U.S. to strike Iran during its military campaign against the Islamic Republic. The Associated Press says the bombers have now been redeployed to their home bases in America. Aviation watchers such as the Military Air Tracking Alliance observed B-1 bombers fly out of the base yesterday. At the height of the war, about two dozen B-1s and B-52s were deployed to RAF Fairford. A dual British-Iranian national was arrested in London last week on suspicion of plotting a terror attack following a security incident at the base late last month. Gordon.
5: Thank you, Mike. The move to relocate the bombers comes as President Trump weighs options for his war on Iran, including new strikes, despite his initial promises that the campaign would last just a matter of weeks. Reports say the co-pilot of the Fly Dubai plane, who allegedly attacked the plane's captain and attempted to crash a flight from Dubai to Tel Aviv last week, is an Omani national who was previously suspended from flying by Oman Air after being identified as a security risk. The Wall Street Journal says authorities in three countries had ample opportunities to keep 29-year-old Hammam al-Hammami away from that cockpit. Oman decided he showed too much interest in radical ideology to trust as a pilot. They put him in a desk job, but didn't flag their concerns more broadly. When Fly Dubai hired him in February, it did not contact Oman. Danny Dannon is Israeli ambassador to the UN.
9: He said in one of the investigations now that he actually looked for an airline that fly to Tel Aviv. So he planned for years this terror attack, and he actually joined this airline because he wanted to fly to Tel Aviv. He actually visited Israel before.
5: He was on Fox News. The UAE says al-Hammami assaulted the pilot inside the cockpit using a crash axe and attempted to seize control of the aircraft's controls. At least two people have been killed and nearly three dozen injured after gunfire erupted at a homecoming party in southern Georgia. It happened early yesterday morning in Vienna, a small rural community about 130 miles south of Atlanta. And investigators say it took place over a four-block radius where more than 1,000 people had gathered. Most of the injured suffered gunshot wounds, while several were struck by cars that were trying to flee. Dooley County Sheriff Craig Peavy identified the two people killed as 21-year-old Jaquavian Jackson of Cordell and 23-year-old McCaleb Jackson of Hawkinsville, Georgia. He did not say if the two were related.
10: The victims range from 14 to 51 years old. Conditions of the victims at this time range critical to stable.
5: No arrests had been reported hours later. Authorities gave no possible motive. The incident took place over homecoming weekend for Dooley County High School, but it was not a school-sponsored event. If you've missed anything from today's show, there's an easy way to catch up. Just tell Alexa, Siri, or Google to play This Morning with Gordon Deal. 11 minutes now after the hour.
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16: Traffic alert. Dunn Company will be milling and paving roadway on East Grand Avenue, weather permitting. This work will cause intermittent closures on East Grand Avenue from Jasper Street to North 22nd Street, with a one-lane moving work zone with flaggers present. The work starts Monday, September 28th until Monday, October 5th. Motorists should slow down and use extreme caution through the work zone and are encouraged to seek an alternate route.
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0: justices and questions for the new term. Zach, what are we looking at?
1: Already, the Supreme Court has added quite a significant number of cases to its docket, and it is really going to kick off on the very first day of the Supreme Court's term, because right on Monday, they're going to be hearing a blockbuster case involving the energy industry, whether cities and counties can try to use state law to seek billions in dollars of damages from these fossil fuel companies over allegations they contributed to climate change. So the environment is going to be in the picture at the Supreme Court this term. And then as you look a little later, there's some other big cases on religious rights, LGBTQ rights, the Second Amendment, even elections and proof of citizenship rules. So the Supreme Court's still adding cases, but even of the 30 we have so far, already shaping up to be quite a big term.
0: All right. And on Thursday, we get word that the Supreme Court has agreed to take on this Trump immigration case. Explain that.
1: That's right. This is going to be one of the big ones for this term now, whether the Trump administration's policy of when it detains people, even if they've been living in the country for many years, the Trump administration says that they have the authority to detain that person and not give them a bond hearing. This has caused a tsunami of litigation all across the country, thousands of lawsuits. It has now bubbled up to the Supreme Court for the first time. The justices are going to decide whether this is a valid exercise of federal law. This is a big change from how past administrations handled immigration cases. Many of these individuals were able to go before a judge and get that bond hearing. And you now are talking about thousands of immigrants in these proceedings currently being detained, not able to get a bond hearing. The Supreme Court now going to decide whether that's legal.
0: What's it going to decide with regards to the Second Amendment?
1: That is going to be a big case on AR-15 bans. So this is a case that is going to decide the fate of laws passed in roughly a dozen blue states across the country. The Supreme Court specifically looking at laws passed in Cook County, Illinois, that being the Chicago area, as well as Connecticut, that ban AR-15s and other semi-automatic rifles. The question for the Supreme Court is, does that violate the Second Amendment? Under the expanded test, if you remember a few years back, the Supreme Court's conservative majority issued this test that says that gun control measures need to be consistent with the nation's historical tradition of firearm regulation. We have seen now over the last several years the justices continuing to take up these cases that tease out that test. This is now the latest one. The justice is set to decide whether AR-15s are actually arms protected by the Second Amendment in the first place.
0: Wow. We're speaking with Zach Schoenfeld, legal affairs editor at The Hill. They've got a piece called What to Watch in Supreme Court's New Term, which begins Monday. How about the Ten Commandments case in Texas?
1: This is one the Supreme Court hasn't agreed to take up quite yet, but it's one that as I talk to court watchers, and I always ask the question, what are among the thousands of requests that are pending for the Supreme Court to take up cases, what are you watching? And the answer I frequently hear back is this Ten Commandments case, this case that comes out of Texas, this law that says that public school classrooms have to post a copy of the Ten Commandments visibly. A big question here in terms of the court's religious precedence and the First Amendment. Like I said, Supreme Court hasn't taken this up quite yet. We're not going to learn until at least later this fall whether they will do so. But there are a lot of eyes on this one as the ACLU is now the one pushing the justices to get involved.
0: And what about with the November midterm elections? Does the Supreme Court make itself kind of at the ready for something that could happen on election night or the next day? Or how does that work?
1: At the ready is the good way to put it, because that really is one of the big question marks heading into this term, is will this election get chaotic? What cases will bubble up to the Supreme Court, perhaps on their emergency docket? There's no one particular case or one particular issue that comes to mind, but talking to court watchers in the lead up to this term, it does seem that there is an expectation that something somewhere will reach the justices after the elections in November.
0: Thanks, Zach. Zach Schoenfeld, legal affairs editor at The Hill. This portion of the program is brought to you by Incogni. Have you or perhaps your aging parents gotten this call? It's from the bank, or so they say. They know your name, your address, the last four of your social. Sounds legit, right? Big mistake. 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It's a scammer who bought your info from a data broker. Data brokers, thousands of them. They collect your personal info and sell it to anybody willing to pay, including crooks. That's exactly how scammers make a fake call sound real. Last year,

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1: And now, the three big things you need to know. Number one.
2: The U.S. Air Force has brought home its bomber stationed at a U.S.-run military base in England because of security concerns. Officials say a Dwal British-Iranian national was arrested in central London last week following an investigation into a planned terror attack. On a related note, Iranian officials said yesterday that the Strait of Hormuz will not reopen until all their conditions set out in a June agreement are met.
1: Number two.
2: The co-pilot of the Fly Dubai plane, who allegedly attacked the plane's captain and attempted to crash a flight bound for Israel last week, is an Omani national who was previously suspended from flying by Oman Air after being identified as a security risk. Israeli ambassador to the UN, Danny Danon, on Fox.
3: Now when we get more information, we realize it was God. God actually supported the pilot and the Israelis who fought and actually prevented a 9/11 terror attack.
2: Officials added that the Fly Dubai alleged attempted hijacking was likely a lone wolf attack.
1: Number three.
2: More than 35 million people are under heat alerts as a dangerous multi-day heat wave continues across nearly all of California. Resident Horacio Romero, who was cooking on a grill at a local fair.
4: Right now, being back here is challenging because of the temperature kind of being high. So it is quite challenging, but we can do it. We stay hydrated, so we'll get through it.
2: The extreme heat warnings will remain in effect until Thursday evening. President Trump has formally announced the creation of a super intelligence force. Trump described it as an artificial intelligence task force that he says will work to promote AI dominance while also protecting American lives. Group of seven countries have agreed to release 100 million barrels of diesel and crude oil from emergency reserves and pledged to refrain from energy export restrictions after pressure from President Trump. Energy Secretary Chris Wright.
5: Europe has very large diesel stores. They don't refine enough diesel to supply their own economy, so naturally they store a lot of diesel.
2: AAA data says the national average for a gallon of diesel is $6.53. Moviegoers aren't digging Tom Cruise's newest film. In North American theaters, Digger grossed just $8 million this weekend. The Hollywood Reporter says the film had a $125 million budget. Coming in at number one is Verity, debuting with more than $32 million.
0: All right, thank you, Nicole. 23 minutes now after the hour.
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11: From the Cromwell Media Weather Center, today will be sunny with a high near 73 and a northeast wind of 3 to 5 miles per hour. Tonight will be clear with a low around 46 and a light and variable wind. Tuesday will be sunny with a high near 77 and a south-southwest wind of 5 to 9 miles per hour. Tuesday night will be clear with a low around 55 and a south wind of 6 to 8 miles per hour. And that's the latest from Cromwell Media.
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13: 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On Friday, September 4th, at about 11:30 p.m., Decatur police officers responded to a burglary in progress at a business located at 701 El Dorado Street. Before police arrived, a white male suspect broke through the front plexiglass door and entered the business. There was no cash on site. The suspect did, however, steal three sodas before leaving the building. The suspect then fled east on foot. Surveillance video was obtained and police are asking anyone who may recognize the suspect to come forward. The suspect was wearing a System of a Down band shirt pulled over his face. He was also wearing gray sweatpants, white socks, and black sandals. A photo of the suspect can be viewed on the Crime Stoppers website. If you have any information regarding this burglary, you can submit an anonymous tip through Crime Stoppers at 217-423-TIPS.
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15: 6% at the most. So to see a 30% jump on top of raising bag fees, so you had a sort of double dose, and now we're getting schedule adjustments. So the airlines are actually cutting capacity. But guess what? The consumer has been willing to eat the cost. They are willing to do almost anything to keep traveling, and they are willing to pay these higher prices. And so what you're seeing is the same amount of demand chasing fewer seats, and that again is leading to higher fares as well. So it's really an ugly outlook for the consumer right now.
0: Jeez. All right, so how should we think then about flying during the holiday season, whether it's for Thanksgiving or Christmas, New Year's?
15: Yeah, so first of all, fasten your seatbelts. You're going to see higher prices year over year. Already for Thanksgiving, we're seeing jumps as much as 18%, as much as 20% for Christmas year over year. Our normal advice, though, is to wait until around Halloween to book your Thanksgiving and Christmas flights. This year, we're throwing that sort of rule book out the window. We do not think we're going to see declines in pricing for the holidays. So we're advising consumers to go ahead and purchase tickets now, sooner rather than later, because we think prices are going to go up from here as we approach the holidays. Now, here's the good news for consumers. You can get a trip credit if the price should drop. And there's these great new artificial intelligence tools that will actually monitor your flights for you. And if the price does drop, they will issue you automatic trip credits. I've saved about $1,000 this year using these services. The one caveat is that you can't have booked basic economy, so you can't have booked the cheapest coach fare. But in all other aspects, you can at least get a trip credit if the price drops. So that gives you a little protection. That's why we say go ahead, pull the trigger now, book those holiday flights, because we do think prices are going to go up from here.
0: We're speaking with Clint Henderson, travel expert at The Points Guy. He's written about when to buy holiday, spring break, and summer flights for the best fares in 2026 and 2027. What are the tools you like when somebody like yourself books?
15: 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It's a free tool. 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That's a good way, too, once you've locked in fares, to keep monitoring the price, because, as I mentioned earlier, if the price drops, you can get a trip credit for the price difference. So that's a great tool. Google Flights Explorer is a great tool, too. as well, because you just put in your home airport, it opens up a map of the world. So if you don't have a particular destination in mind, it's a great way to find deals on flights.
0: Oh, yeah. Nice, Clint. Clint Henderson, travel expert at The Points Guy. 30 minutes now after the hour on This Morning, America's First News.

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5: From the Cromwell Media Weather Center, today will be sunny with a high near 73 and a northeast wind of 3 to 5 miles per hour. Tonight will be clear with a low around 46 and a light and variable wind. Tuesday will be sunny with a high near 77 and a south-southwest wind of 5 to 9 miles per hour. Tuesday night will be clear with a low around 55 and a south wind of 6 to 8 miles per hour. And that's the latest from Cromwell Media.
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0: bringing the world to your door every morning. This is America's First News, This Morning, with your host, Gordon Deal.
1: Thanks for spending time with us. Welcome into Monday, October 5th. Gordon Deal with Nicole Murray. Some of our top stories and headlines. The U.S. removes its bombers from a base in England after threats. The security chief in Iran is warning of dire economic conditions due in part to the U.S. naval blockade. Multiple countries missed opportunities to prevent the cockpit attack that nearly brought down a Fly Dubai flight last week. Two dead and 35 injured after gunfire broke out at a homecoming party in Vienna, Georgia. Panthers over the Lions in Sunday Night Football. And the football coach with a touching gesture as part of a University of Iowa tradition. That story in about 20 minutes. 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They can't scam you or spam you if they can't find you. 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Incogni.com/Gordon for 60% off. Is it possible that the best way to secure AI is by developing more AI? Here's Nathan Bomey, business reporter at Axios. Nathan, what's being said?
2: Yeah, I mean, we're seeing growing chatter that, you know, there are serious imminent threats from AI. You know, in recent weeks, we've seen reports of rogue agents, hacking other companies without permission to do so, and, you know, concerns that AI could eventually be used nefariously by, hackers on, where it's not going rogue at all. It's actually being intentionally used. The point being that AI is becoming very powerful. And so the question is how to help contain it. And maybe it's no surprise that people in this industry feel like the answer is more AI. Now, the question is, you know, is that just good marketing or is that a real solution? And I do think that there is something to be said for this because if AI is so powerful that, you know, humans don't even quite understand how it's working, it's quite possible that the only way to help contain it is to actually basically put a AI police officer on patrol.
1: Yeah. It does give me mild anxiety when you put it that way about maybe it outsmarting us. You made the example in your story of like this, like a teenager trying to sneak out at night against his parents' wishes. Explain that.
2: Yeah, I mean, it's obviously, you know, kind of a funny example because, you know, obviously we all know what happens there, but I think, you know, the parent can implement some rules, say, you know, you can't leave through the front or the back doors, can't go out the garage, that sort of, can't go out the window, of course, but what if the teen could just basically take a bulldozer to the wall and break down the wall? I mean, that's basically, we're seeing AI escape the sandbox is the term that the AI industry is using, but that's probably too cutesy of a term. The truth is that it's more of a jailbreak where AI is basically escaping the system that's put in place to contain it. And what the reason is because when an AI is given specific orders, you know, do X, Y, and Z, if you don't give it, you don't help it understand, the average human would understand there are limits to how far you want me to go, but the AI may not necessarily understand that. You know, there's the famous example, the paperclip example, that if you gave an AI instructions to maximize paperclip output at a factory, that it could end up destroying the whole world for the sake of making more paperclips. You know, and the question is how to ensure that that doesn't happen. Well, you know, maybe we're going to have these AI cops on the beat.
1: We're speaking with Nathan Bomey, business reporter at Axios. The story is called "The Future is AI versus AI." Can these companies or systems learn quickly enough from these different breaches and failures?
2: Yeah, it's a really good question. Now, we saw this week that NVIDIA, led by CEO Jensen Huang, debuted a new tool that is essentially designed to ensure that when AI goes bad, that it can be quickly contained. They're essentially, this is a quarantining system. You know, we all know how quarantines work when it comes to infectious diseases. Well, there is a concept in the AI industry that they can essentially help quarantine an AI that might get out of line, and that they can do it within milliseconds, is what Jensen Huang is saying. And so, you know, now there is reason to be somewhat skeptical here, because this is a new way for NVIDIA to make money, that they're going to sell this tool to companies to then ensure that they basically have to end up paying for the right to keep their AI safe. And so the cost is starting to add up here.
1: Right. It sounds like a kill switch that some advocate, but there are no guarantees, right?
2: Yeah, and the kill switch concept is something that's up for debate as well. I mean, there is a debate in Washington going on right now about whether, from a policy perspective, regulators should force the AI companies to have a kill switch. But, you know, I think there's some questions about whether that would even work. Because, you know, we know that maybe that's something out of the movies, but, you know, I don't know if you can pull the plug, because AI can find ways to duplicate itself and to start to replicate and, you know, basically get around the parameters that have been put in place to try to stop it from going bad.
1: Thanks, Nathan. Nathan Bomey, business reporter at Axios. Hey, make sure you're keeping up with all that's happening on our social media feeds, including our latest videos. Now playing, sometimes you need to draw a line in the sand, or at least on the conference room table. See how that went for me on Instagram, TikTok, Facebook, and X. Just do a search for This Morning with Gordon Deal. 20 minutes now in front of the hour on This Morning, America's First News. 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
9: Football team. He'll still be the owner of the team, putting up his own money for the league, but the GM would draft the team, make all the moves, and then get a piece of the winnings. Unfortunately, that seems like a long shot at this point. As of last week, Tony's team was 0-3 on the season, and he said in a follow-up video that if the team were to fall to 0-4, he would be starting the interview process for a replacement, and that he thinks it will be a quick hire. He'll have no shortage of candidates, as dozens of fantasy football dudes in the comments were lobbying for the job.
10: Wow. If you go so far as to hire a general manager for your fantasy football team, that's not something you do.
9: That's not something I have done, although I have to say it's not the worst idea that I've ever heard. I mean, it's again, you still get the money if you win. But saying, look, I'm busy, you know, I've got kids, I've got job, I've got responsibilities. I don't have the time to devote to this. Some people devote their whole lives to this kind of thing, as they spend all day poring over these stats and everything. You know, maybe it's not the worst thing in the world to hire somebody for my team.
10: Yeah. So, would you pay them at least a little bit if you won nothing?
9: I won nothing. Or is this just for their trouble, basically?
10: Yeah, I mean, they're doing a lot of work here on a week-to-week basis, trying to win you something.
9: I suppose. I mean, maybe if I think that would make them do a better job, perhaps maybe motivate them a little bit. I guess. But in that case, then it's probably not worth it to me. We split the winnings, but if not, then you know what? Then we're just going to go our separate ways.
10: It seems a little over the top here, unless the guy's got a lot of money on the line.
9: Yeah, I don't know how much you put in, but it sounds like it's probably a decent amount, I'm guessing, for him to do something like this.
10: Probably a multi-league guy.
9: For sure. And it's time to have a party, Gordon, for a rock, or in this case, the rock's removal. We told you last week about the big rock in the parking lot of a Dunkin' Donuts in Bangor, Maine. The rock became a big problem and a source of fascination in the community, as drivers eager for their sugar and caffeine fix would jump the curb and crash into the rock on an almost daily basis. Now, news reports say the rock is soon being removed, and the Dunkin' celebrated by creating a rock-themed drink and giving away $5 gift cards if you play and beat a Dunkin' employee at a game of rock, paper, scissors.
10: Ah, how about that? 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
9: Yes.
10: The rock's days are limited.
9: That is the power we have here, Gordon. We are getting rocks taken out wherever they may impede your progress.
10: Here's the next headline, too, in next week's story, perhaps. Rock lovers have gathered at a Dunkin' in Bangor, Maine to prevent the removal of a troublesome boulder.
9: Yes.
10: Yeah, that's going to happen.
9: We're going to have a vigil. We're going to mourn the rock after its removal, probably.
10: 13 minutes now in front of the hour. On This Morning, America's First News.
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17: Good afternoon and happy Monday, Central Illinois, here to WAND Forecast. High pressure has settled in for the start of our work week and we'll be enjoying every bit of it under mostly sunny skies and quiet conditions continuing really through the first half of the week. We can expect temperatures today to be seasonable and cool in the low 70s, and tonight under mostly clear skies we dip into the mid to upper 40s, but warmer temperatures are on the way as we head throughout the rest of the work week. I'm meteorologist Olivia Colon.
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1: Thanks for being with us. 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Ideally, you should find a kit with common hand wrenches, a decent set of sockets with ratcheting wrenches, a screwdriver set, and pliers. Number two, a handheld multi-tool in case you need to cut a seatbelt or break a window to escape. They have many options featuring various knives, bottle openers, screwdrivers, even scissors. Number three, a change of clothes, blankets, or a jacket, which can help in the case of an accident, bad weather, or even spilled coffee on the way to work. Number four, a tire inflator and repair kit, especially if your car does not allow for a spare. 8 minutes now in front of the hour on This Morning. Once again, here's Nicole Murray.
2: And now, the three big things you need to know. Number one.
3: The U.S. has removed all its B-1 bombers from an airbase in England because of security concerns over suspected plots to attack the facility. The Pentagon added that U.S. bombers remain ready to carry out attacks from the United States if necessary. On a related note, Iranian officials said yesterday that the Strait of Hormuz will not reopen until all their demands set out in a June agreement are met.
2: Number two.
3: A mass shooting at a neighborhood block party in South Georgia yesterday has left two people dead and nearly three dozen others injured. Dooley County Sheriff Craig Peavy.
4: I had 22, I'm shorthanded, we're a smaller agency, but I had 22 dedicated law enforcement officers that came out for homecoming to help our locals have a good time and do it in a safe manner.
3: Officials say no arrests have been reported, and authorities gave no possible motive.
2: Number three.
3: Governor Bill Lee says Tennessee Department of Correction Commissioner Frank Strada will resign after Krista Pike was hospitalized from a botched execution attempt last week. Pike remains in critical condition. Her attorney added that the 50-year-old is intubated, on a ventilator, and unconscious. A 7-year-old girl has been fatally stabbed on a Chicago sidewalk by a woman who was held at the scene of the crime by bystanders. Police said the adult female suspect was injured as she was being detained on Saturday, but was taken into custody after receiving medical treatment. Authorities have suspended the search off the Massachusetts coast for six people on an air ambulance that disappeared during a flight from Bermuda to Boston. Rear Admiral Matt Lake.
5: Our thoughts are with the people on board the aircraft, their families, friends, and loved ones during this difficult time.
3: The Coast Guard said authorities searched more than 4,400 miles.
6: Feeling like that. Lions bring pressure. Young stays in. It's a touchdown to McMillan, who's having an amazing night.
3: Mike Tirico with the call on NBC as Bryce Young hits Ted Arroyo McMillan with a touchdown pass to give the Carolina Panthers the lead in the third quarter against the Detroit Lions on Sunday Night Football. It was McMillan's second score of the game. The final score, Panthers 32, Lions 26.
1: All right, thank you, Nicole. It is 6 minutes now in front of the hour on This Morning, America's First News.
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12: For spending time with us. Welcome into Monday. As you may know, Iowa football is known for having one of the most heartwarming traditions in college football. At the end of the first quarter, everyone in Kinnick Stadium, from Hawkeyes players, coaches, and fans to opposing teams, all turn to face the University of Iowa's Stead Family Children's Hospital and wave at its patients who can see the game through their windows. It's called the Hawkeye Wave. Well, on Friday, Ohio State coach Ryan Day made a small but impactful addition to that tradition, sending a letter to each of the patients at the hospital ahead of the Buckeyes game versus Iowa. It read, in part, "We all know you're facing challenges that take real strength. You do not have to take on everything at once. Focus on the current step, the current day, and the people who are there to support you." Speaking after the game, Day said he wanted the children and their parents to know there were people out there supporting them. That'll do it for this hour. For Nicole Murray and Mike Gavin, I'm Gordon Deal. Thanks for listening to This Morning, America's First News.

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5: News. I'm Mike Dubusky. Today marks the first day of the new term for the Supreme Court, and the justices are beginning with a case on climate change. Major oil companies say the city of Boulder, Colorado can't sue them for the negative effects of climate change, instead arguing that's the federal government's job. ABC's Peter Haralambos explains.
6: Yes, on one hand, this is one local government, Boulder, Colorado, suing over the costs of climate change. But at the same time, we've seen more than two dozen similar lawsuits filed by states and localities across the country. If the justices ultimately come out here and say that this lawsuit cannot proceed because it's preempted by federal law, then this effectively kills all of those legal challenges. And we're talking about billions of dollars on the line here.
5: Vice President J.D. Vance now says the decision to pull U.S. bombers out of Fairford Air Base in the U.K. was made out of an abundance of caution. Last week, several men were arrested in connection with an apparent terror plot, but later released on bail. This is ABC News. The first of the 2026 Nobel Prize winners have been announced in Sweden, with the prize for medicine going to three researchers. Thomas Perlman is the Secretary General for the Nobel Committee.
7: The Nobel Assembly at Karolinska Institutet has today decided to award the 2026 Nobel Prize in Physiology or Medicine jointly to Karl Deisseroth, Peter Hegemann, and Georg Nagel.
5: The three are being honored for their work on light-gated ion channels and optogenetics, which the committee says has opened up avenues for research to reveal the brain's mysteries. Prizes in physics, chemistry, literature, peace, and economics will be handed out throughout the week. After burning more than 1,000 acres, the Bouquet Fire in the Angeles National Forest near Los Angeles is now almost half contained. That fire is being fueled by triple-digit heat in the area. I'm Mike Dubusky, ABC News.
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5: 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Brown up the middle. Brown, touchdown. General.
0: You can find it right here.
6: Welcome into The Point After, everybody. Hope you are having a great Monday. Enjoyed your weekend. What a weekend it was for sports around the area. A ton to talk about today. We'll start with the Illini and go from there before we get into the MLB. As well as obviously recapping a Sunday night performance, as well as the rest of the NFL that I thought was interesting. Might even hit to high school football. But I did think that the biggest and most interesting topic of the weekend was Illinois. And it's coming into the year, the expectations were pretty high. I mean, not as high as they had been the past couple years. I think everybody understood this is a rebuilding year, but they were high. I mean, there was expectations around the program to at least compete and beat the bottom half of the Big Ten and be in the upper half of the Big Ten and see what you get next year. And that has just not happened at all. They are the Illini, that is, now a part of the group of the bottom of the Big Ten, and it's a deep group, which helps. I think I think this weekend will really, you'll figure out how far down they are, but there are a lot of teams that struggle and have struggled this year, but it's clear that Illinois is one of those teams. And so you go back to the beginning of the year, well, you know, how can we go over as the defense coordinator? You already know how that ended up. I don't need to get into that. We talked about that last week. I do think there's something, though, in the long along the lines of they spent a lot of money on Hauser, and they spent serious NIL on bringing him in, and that's fine, right? That was a good move. He's played well. I mean, this isn't anything against him. However, I do wonder if the insustainability of them not having a quarterback ready to go is a concern. I mean, they don't have – there is a lot of talent, right, in the state of Illinois between, three of the top five quarterback prospects this season are from Illinois. So there is a plethora, I would say, of quarterback talent in Illinois. And if you were to go out and acquire some of that talent, more so than they have. They currently have four quarterbacks on the roster. But I think if you were to invest more into the state of Illinois and the freshmen, especially up north, I think that might be where it becomes easier for some of these programs. And Illinois is not the only program that has invested a significant amount of resources into a portal quarterback and hasn't necessarily seen the results they wanted from it, right? It can work, but I think you have to be careful of what you do to make it work. I mean, I think Jaden Craig's a fantastic example. TCU is not good this year. In fact, they're really bad. They're probably the worst team in the Big 12. They brought in Jaden Craig to be the starting quarterback, transfer from Harvard. And it's not that he's been horrible. I mean, 1,400 yards ranks 12th in the nation. 8 touchdowns, 4 interceptions. A QBR is not good. But TCU as a whole is still struggling. And it's a weird... You look at the top quarterbacks in the country. I mean, you can even bring this up to the higher levels, right? What transfer quarterbacks have truly worked for teams this year. Of course, there are some. But, I mean, we'll see what Josh Hoover's got at IU. I think Aiden Chiles is one that has worked, speaking of Northwestern. But there are a lot of transfer quarterbacks that just don't work at the next level. I think it takes a special kind of situation. In fact, I think Lagway is another one that works. I think if you're going to go out and do this, I think you get to find a former five-star that maybe was in a dysfunctional area and kind of had fallen off. Chiles has followed his coach, Jonathan Smith, from Morgan State, MSU, and that was dysfunctional. Goes to Northwestern with Chip Kelly and takes off. Lagway's been injured a little bit this year, so even he's not a fantastic example. But start rolling through the top 25 teams. Arch Manning, that's their own high school kid. Stockton, their own high school kid. Carr, again, same thing. Miami, I'll give you that. Mensah has been fantastic for them. High-level transfer from Duke, although it seems like that system supports quarterbacks better than most. Ohio State, Sands, their own. Bama, Russell is their own kid. Bachmeyer at BYU. Chambliss is kind of a crazy scenario, a D2 guy who transfers up, and he's fantastic. LSU, Levitt has been, I'd say, almost a limiting factor for that LSU team. Texas Tech, Hammond. Dampier's been at Utah forever. Dante Moore is a transfer, but again, kind of same thing, right? Former five-star kid. Originally commits to UCLA, kind of weird situation there. He goes to Oregon, and Oregon's just going to support a quarterback at all times. But I'm not going to go through the full list, but I do think that it is more important than ever. Quarterbacks cost a lot of money. I mean, that's just kind of the story of it. And if you can get into a system, I almost think it's more important to get to a system where you can develop quarterbacks and bring in, pay the money for the coaches, and then work with whatever quarterbacks you have to support high-level quarterback play and become a destination for quarterbacks. Because I think, you know, you could talk about the teams all you want. And I'm going to keep bringing up TCU as an example, Jaden Craig. He was a guy who was kind of floating as kind of a weird late-round draft pick in the NFL. With his result at TCU, he's not going to get drafted, right? That was not a bad call, but a call that didn't necessarily work in his favor. And there's been plenty of guys that have made transfers and players at the quarterback level, and I don't just want to keep picking on this kid, that have made the transfer and then just not started and not played at the place that they've transferred to. And so it opens up for like, all right, what do you want to do? And there's bad transfers. There's bad transfer places you can go. There's transfers that aren't just as good. I mean, you never know. Bringing a kid up from either FCS, Group of Five, or even D2, how they're going to respond to a Power 4 conference level. And again, this isn't against Hauser. Hauser's been fantastic, but the good ones cost money. And had those resources been allocated somewhere else, defensive line, really the entire front 7-6, whatever you want to call it, if those resources had been invested there, I think that'd be a totally different result for Illinois, even though your quarterback might have been a little bit worse. And, you know, obviously you could kind of, you know, hindsight is 20/20, but I do think for the future of building, especially for, I

0: from that level. I mean, just haven't overturned these programs overnight. I think Florida and Summerall, coming from where he came from, is really the closest you're going to get. But it's not a given that you're going to, and that's at Florida. And, I mean, Chestnut, you could say the same thing at UCLA. But, again, UCLA has plenty of resources. That's been known. They paid Nico a lot of money. And so, again, you're stuck in this situation where I just don't know what the next step is for Illinois. Also, I have to wonder, I mean, obviously, NIL is a big, giant umbrella, and every sport falls under it. And how much money was given to basketball to retain the players that could have potentially left for the draft or could enter the transfer portal, as well as add in Stephen Vox? What was the NIL usage to basketball to go, hey, if we do this right, we could have a Final Four or a national, really a national title contending team, which I think is completely accurate for Illinois basketball this year. And what is kind of the separation factor there of like, hey, let's go all in on basketball. Football's not going to get as many resources, and we'll look at what we get the next time out. But I do think it is an unfortunate season for Illinois. Obviously, you never want to lose to Purdue. Although I will say Purdue's been pretty solid this year, I thought. They played Wake Forest, who could be ranked pretty close. They've played a lot of their competition pretty close, including some pretty solid programs. So I don't know if Purdue's as bad of a loss as everybody's making it out to be. It's not a great loss, right? It puts you, Purdue's a mid-level Big Ten team, I'd say now. It puts you certainly in the bottom tier of that. But if you're Illinois, I think you have the quarterback play. You have some fun receivers. You have a decent secondary. See if you can't pull an upset is kind of the lane Illinois is in. I've also seen, you know, could Illinois lose out? I think that's, you know, potentially on the table. They do have a game against Michigan State this week, which I think is certainly winnable. They have one more against Maryland, who knows if Loxley will be the coach there by that time. Other than that, it doesn't look pretty. Northwestern, who should be ranked, Iowa, UCLA, Nebraska, who's 5-0, and they can make the argument they should be ranked, and then Oregon. So the easy part of the schedule has all of a sudden turned not so easy, and it's a tougher road the rest of the way. But I do think they'll pick up two wins, which would not be good enough at this point for a bowl game. So if you win the two easy ones and pull an upset, then you're a bowl team. But other than that, definitely a disappointing year for the Fighting Illini. All right, we come back. Let's head to the NFL, break down everything with the Bears versus Jets game. Also, some breaking news this morning. We'll talk about it next right here on The Point After.
1: Traffic alert. Dunn Company will be milling and paving roadway on East Grand Avenue, weather permitting. This work will cause intermittent closures on East Grand Avenue from Jasper Street to North 22nd Street with a one-lane moving work zone with flaggers present. The work starts Monday, September 28th until Monday, October 5th. Motorists should slow down and use extreme caution through the work zone and are encouraged to seek an alternate route.
2: I'm Jeff Elling with a market update on the Cromwell Ag Radio Network at the Chicago Board of Trade today. It's a stronger market. Corn futures are riding on either side of even throughout the morning hours of trade. And here at the noon hour, we're a fraction to a penny and a fraction higher. Soybeans had been in double-digit gains earlier. They've paired those now to between 7 and 9.5 cents a bushel higher. Wheat futures, we're between 5 cents and 8.5 cents a bushel up. Of course, the market is fully aware that we've got a crop report coming on Friday, and that would include a lot of information that certainly could play into the direction of the market. Some explaining to do after the supply and demand report last week. Bean oil futures, $1.04 to $1.20 higher. Soybean meal from 20 to 30 cents up. Rice futures are down, and cotton futures are higher. Your live cattle market of the December up 77 cents at 220.70. Feeder cattle November 32 cents down at 330.82. Lean hogs in the December 82 cents higher at 70.9500. Corn futures December even money, 497.75. March is a quarter cent, now half cent higher at 512 a bushel. November soybeans up 9 at 1287.25. The March up 9.5 at 1314.25. December wheat 8.5 higher, 691.5. I'm Jeff Alley.
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3: 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Across the cage.
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4: From the Cromwell Media Weather Center, today will be sunny with a high near 74. Northeast wind around 6 miles per hour. Tonight will be clear with a low near 46. East-southeast wind, 3 to 5 miles per hour. Tuesday will be sunny with a high near 77. South wind, 6 to 9 miles per hour. Tuesday night will be mostly clear with a low near 55. And that's the latest from Cromwell Media.
5: No fluff, no filler, just straight sports talk. 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

0: right, welcome back into the point after. Let's head to the NFL, where pretty interesting week of games. I feel for Commanders fans. We'll start there. And I don't know like what you're gonna do with. I mean, Daniels at this point I think is injury prone. But having to be on your third string quarterback watching a game at 9:30 also feel horrible for all the fans in London. You only get, you know, a couple games a year, and you have to watch Calicomanis against Daniel Jones. That's rough. I did think there were some impressive results. I think there's going to be some teams that are looking. I mean, that 0-4 grouping is objectively kind of interesting. There are four 0-4 teams. Three of them, I think, expected to be, and three of them definitely expected to be in the running for a playoff spot. I think at least two of them expected to be guaranteed locked into a playoff spot. Sorry, five 0-4 teams. Either the Chargers, the Texans, the Bucks, and then the Titans and the Chargers. The Titans and the Dolphins. Everybody assumed it was going to be horrible. But that grouping of 0-4 teams, I mean, I don't know. Harbaugh in L.A. seems pretty safe. Bowles is almost guaranteed to be gone after this year, I think. And is D'Amico on the hot seat in Houston, especially if this thing doesn't turn around? I don't know what you're supposed to do offensively, though. I mean, when you just have a general manager who's going to ignore probably the most important unit in football on the offensive line, it really makes things kind of hard to coach. It's just a fascinating group of teams. And I don't think Houston's going to be all that bad this year. Their schedule to start off is a pretty good one. Bills, Bengals, Colts aren't that good, but they're not horrible. And then the Cowboys, who, again, great offense. But they do have the Titans next week. They're a 7-point favorite. When was the last time at 0-14 was a 7-point favorite on the road? But they are against the Titans. But then it's Jags again. I mean, they have a tougher schedule. So I do think it'll be interesting there. And then for the Chargers, I mean, they have the same offensive line issue they had last year. Again, just choosing to ignore blatant, obvious issues. They've played a pretty good schedule as well. I mean, the Cardinals aren't very good, but the Raiders, Bills, and Seahawks all seem pretty solid. So there's that. I think it's fascinating. All right, let's get into the Bears, who beat the Jets 23-12. What a score. You obviously never want Caleb to be injured. I'm not saying that. But I do think it's interesting. I think the Bears might be the best team in the league that could play with a backup quarterback. A, because I think Ben Johnson obviously makes it easy for quarterbacks. But B, push comes to shove. You know, there's a lot of rookie quarterbacks and backup quarterbacks that have played early. Injuries have sucked. They suck every year. But when you get in those situations where you know you're running the football, it's hard to run the football because you just, everybody knows it coming. It doesn't much matter for the Bears. I mean, they have the tight ends who can block. They have that right side of the offensive line is fantastic. Bennett was good in the run game. I mean, they can run block, almost outrun block any defensive line. And so when you can just run it down a team's throat 30 times, it doesn't really matter who the quarterback is, especially when you can do it with success. Manungai, 30 carries, 146 yards, 2 touchdowns. I'll be interested. Boy, this is getting quite interesting. DeAndre Swift fumbled at the goal line and really saw half the workload Manungai did and was less efficient. Manungai averaged 5 yards per carry, Swift just 4. They just paid DeAndre Swift. The extension still hasn't even kicked in yet. That's a lot of money to pay for a backup running back. I didn't like that contract when it was signed. I still don't like it. In the passing game, Loveland finally has a nice game, 6 for 57. I kind of figured with the backup quarterbacks it would get there. I think Loveland's got a weird – all the tight ends kind of have a weird usage case with Caleb because he extends so many plays. When you're extending plays – it's not that you're less automatically not going to throw to tight ends, but you're more than likely looking outside of the numbers and deep down the field. And that's just not where tight ends normally are. So, but in a more system-ish type quarterback, in this case, Tyson Bagent, it makes it a lot easier to scheme some stuff open for Loveland. Other than that, I thought everything else pretty much went to plan. I thought Thieneman played really well. I thought the defense, I mean, you're facing the Jets, but the Jets, again, it had a pretty good start to the season. I understand what the record is. I understand they're the Jets, but they played the Lions close. They played the Packers close. Although those teams, two teams might not be all that great. Actually, probably aren't all that great. But, yeah, I thought they did their job. I mean, I thought this could have been a trap game, and I don't know if it's really ever a trap game when you're starting your backup quarterback, but yeah, I thought it was well played by the Bears. It was also announced this morning, Ben Johnson announced that it will be Tyson Bagent in week 5. I don't know if that's necessarily shocking. I think it's a little shocking that it was announced on Monday morning and they don't think Caleb's close, which means he's not likely out next week, but if they thought he was going to have any chance of practicing, and that's just a chance at practicing, I don't think you rule him out on Monday. So I think that lines you up pretty interestingly. I mean, maybe Caleb's guaranteed out next week. Not entirely sure, but that wouldn't be shocking. I think it'd be, you know, maybe questionable next week. Hopefully get some practice in, and then is at least good to go on a short week against the Patriots, who had a nice game yesterday. And then you get kind of in a weird stretch where it's 3 straight primetime games, Thursday night, Monday night, Sunday night, Patriots, Bears, Bucks. But then even the schedule gets a little bit lighter because then you have Saints, Lions. So scheduling-wise, you're in a good spot. And I don't know if you want to bring Caleb back on a short week, but I don't know. I just think it is a little bit interesting. It was announced on pretty early Monday morning. So, yeah, there's that. Obviously, it's Packers week. It'll be a fun week. It'll be an awful football game. I mean, maybe not awful is the word because it'll probably be close, but I just think the Bears are a lot better than the Packers at this point, and especially once healthy, they will start to roll. Green Bay did lose officially Edrin Cooper. He's out for the year. Tore his Achilles, so that's another hit to the Packers. Defense, no Micah Parsons this week at all. Obviously, they are still without, you know, Zach Bekele-Buwale. He'll be done for the year. So, I mean, that offensive line still is awful. Jaden Reed's out for the year. They're an injured team that probably isn't even good when they're healthy, and so it's just dragging it down. Bears are a 2.5-point favorite on the road with a backup quarterback, if that tells you anything. Packers squeak by the Buccaneers this week. So, there's that. The rest of the NFL, the most interesting result, I mean, there are a couple that flash out. The Chiefs barely beating the Raiders. I think the Chiefs are pretty good. I think the Raiders are also probably really solid. And I'm not going to say that, you know, they made a mistake drafting Mendoza. But with Kirk Cousins playing as well as Kirk Cousins does, would they have been better off going in a different direction that isn't Mendoza? And obviously you would have probably traded down and got a bunch of picks. And you never, I mean, they probably didn't expect what they're getting out of Kirk Cousins, who looked horrible in Atlanta, and is now in a positive system with Kubiak. But it is at least something to think about. I will say this. Obviously, Kirk Cousins isn't going to play forever, so Mendoza will play next year. But, I mean, instead, if they would have taken, like, Carnell Tate, traded down to 4, whatever, however you want to make it work, and drafted Tate, or if they would have taken an edge rusher, whatever, Would they be better set up with just Kirk Cousins to win this year? I don't know. I will say this. I'm very, very excited for whenever Mendoza gets his chance because it's one of the better systems. I mean, I'd say it's probably the best situation for a top quarterback to step in since Caleb stepped in. When he had, I mean, they had the receivers around him. Now, obviously, there was issues with the play calling side of it. And so probably even a better situation where the Raiders have the opposite. They have good play callers, but not great pass catchers. But I mean, going back, I mean, that's kind of the issue for first overall picks, right? Is you're stepping into an awful situation where this really isn't the case for Mendoza. I think he's stepping into a good offense, but I mean, you go back, Lawrence stepped into a horrible situation with Urban Meyer. Trying to go back even further. I mean, Trubisky stepped into a rough situation. It's normally not easy for first overall quarterbacks, but it looks like it's going to be a pretty favorable system and hopefully sustained success for that Raiders team, especially once they add some receivers. Their receivers are not great. So, yeah, I've been very impressed with the Raiders so far this season. Another fun result, Vikings win 15-10. They are one of the only teams ever to be 4-0 through 4 weeks and not score an offensive touchdown yet. It's crazy. I don't know what the Vikings do next year. Like, Kyler's not the answer. He just hasn't been great. He wasn't horrible. I mean, 27 to 37, 247 yards, but, like, it's just not excellent. I really don't know what the plan is for the Vikings at quarterback. Do they want to? Because the issue with the Vikings is, and this really isn't an issue, they win too much because of Flores to ever get a top 10 pick. That defense sets a so high of a floor that you are just never going to be in a situation where you need or you get a top 10 pick. So you're never going to have an elite quarterback prospect fall in your laps. Heck, this year they might win the NFC North. I have no idea. I mean, you got to think the Bears already have two losses. They will be the better team heading into the playoffs, but the Vikings continue to roll here with an easier schedule, maybe. But you would, again, think that this would be the best system a rookie quarterback could step into, and we have yet to see what J.J. McCarthy was. Maybe J.J. McCarthy was truly just a massive bust, and it is possible for a rookie quarterback to thrive in that environment, and this might be a decent year to do it. I mean, there are a plethora of good draftable quarterbacks, as well as next year. The next two quarterback classes are legitimately stacked, and normally, you know, we said this all offseason. I was like, well, everybody says a quarterback class. I think this quarterback class has stepped up to the hype, which is a positive thing, and I think next year's is even better. Don't worry about that, though, but I do think the Vikings are going to have... I mean, we do have these stacked quarterback classes. Ironically, the last one was probably when J.J. got picked, right? That's when you get quarterbacks falling down the board. That's when you can get some later first-round, you know, steals, if you want to call it. Maybe they get to a situation where they try to trade their first-round pick this year for a first-rounder next year. So they have two first-round picks to go up and get a quarterback. I have no idea. But... they are in an awkward spot where they're never going to have a top five pick because of the defense or even a top 10 pick. And yet they just desperately need a quarterback to take them over the top. So, fun result there in that one. Patriots, as I mentioned, Drake May finally snaps out of it. We'll see if they're able to get more consistency going. I mean, I'm not going to flip on Drake May. He's been horrible the first 3 weeks of the season. We'll see if he can keep it up, obviously. Rams beat the Eagles. A lot of Philly fans want Sirianni out. He's, again, one of these Dan Campbell guys. And we'll really talk about them as a pair. It's just, if you're not an elite offensive play caller, you constantly have to replace your play callers if you have a good one, and your defensive play callers for Sirianni and Campbell, because they don't call defensive. So you're constantly replacing coordinators. And when you're doing that, those guys you just never hit consistently enough to feel comfortable. And so, kind of in an awful spot. And that's the truth of it. And so, I don't know what they do from here. But Yeah, it's tough because Sirianni's won championships. But is that because of him or is it because Howie Roseman's giving him the best roster in football every single year? It's tough to decipher, but some interesting thoughts there. Bengals lose to the Jags. It's a tough one. Both Chase and T are hurt, so not ideal for them. All right, so when we come back, we will head to the MLB. Some rumors rolling around. We'll talk about those as well as the White Sox. That's next right here on The Point After.
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8: From the Cromwell Media Weather Center, today will be sunny with a high near 74. Northeast wind around 6 miles per hour. Tonight will be clear with a low near 46. East-southeast wind, 3 to 5 miles per hour. Tuesday will be sunny with a high near 77. South wind, 6 to 9 miles per hour. Tuesday night will be mostly clear with a low near 55. And that's the latest from Cromwell Media.
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13: No fluff, no filler, just straight sports talk. You're cued into the point after with Jacob Thome.

0: Baseball, only one team left, but I do think it's important to talk about the White Sox, who won Game 1 in Cleveland and are now seeking a Game 2 victory today. I'm not entirely sure how this whole pitching thing is going to work out, but it's at least fun for now. You know, I saw somebody earlier who was talking about the Braves last night because they are using just a bunch of pitchers. Like, Chris Sale, is he the only option for the Braves? It's like, well, if we look at the White Sox, they truly don't have a single starting pitcher right now. They just have a large bullpen, and they are just kind of picking their spots with their pen. Obviously, they do have starters, but not guys in a traditional starting role that you feel confident going to. And it has worked so far for the White Sox. I didn't think this was going to be their route. I mean, you're kind of looking at it like, oh, Burke, Martin, Kay, and Fetty are just going to start four games for you. And it's like, well, no, that's not what's going to happen. They're just going to keep doing this weird bullpen thing. And it's going to be – it really, honestly, what it kind of feels like is we're going to have the best of the bullpen pitch game one. So you get Hagen Smith, Grant Taylor, Jordan Hicks. And then game two, we're just going to pitch the entire starting rotation, all of it, minus Davis Martin. And so we're going to get Sean Burke, Anthony Kay. You might even see some Eric Fetty today. And then game three, they can either go back to the bullpen thing. And I think this will largely depend on if they win or lose, right? Because if you're up 2-0, heading back home for game three and can get as much rest as possible, I think then you go back to the Hagen route, where if it's back knotted up at one, I think they'll go Davis Martin, probably an opener for Martin. And some of the less explosive bullpen arms, you'll see your like Tyler Davis's, Ozakar Brazoban, Sean Newcomb, Brian Hudson's. They'll be in that game. But there's just kind of going to be all these, one of these cycles where it's just Hagen Smith, Jordan Hicks, Grant Taylor, good luck. And I'm not entirely sure a team's going to beat it this postseason, but it is the other games that are kind of worrying. So they take game one using the Hagen Smith to Grant Taylor pipeline. We'll see what game two looks like today. It's against Gavin Williams, who has struggled, I guess, against the White Sox this year. He's got a 3.98 ERA against the White Sox this season. White Sox always face righties better than lefties. That's just kind of the way this team was built. It's so funny watching. They throw a lefty week one. Messick is that goes out there game one. And you just see the lineup, and you're like, what in the world? Whereas the lineup against a righty looks completely, or sorry, against a lefty looks completely normal. You get Antonacci and Teal at the top, then Vargas and Murakami. It looks just as you would expect, although Kosten hits ninth. Boy, they throw a lefty out there, and you get, I mean, Tommy Pham's hitting fifth, Brenton Doyle sixth, and it's just like, what are we doing? But it works. It works. Let's talk about the rest of the MLB. How about the Padres-Brewers series? What a wild series. Following some Padres fans on social media, they've had it worse. I mean, the Padres come into this season. They are awful to start the year. People want people fired. Then they pick up momentum randomly into the deadline. They all go, well, screw it. Let's buy at the deadline. They buy Casey Mize. They go out. They grab Robbie Ray. They buy. And then the offense catches fire. Tatis is all the way there. And then they get against the Cubs, and they sweep them. And you're thinking, wow, this team's on fire heading to Milwaukee. And what could they do if they beat Milwaukee? I don't know if there's a team that wants to play the Padres right now. Game one, you have a home run, or you have a ball that you think is a home run, go off a cable. And we'll talk about that now. I don't know if it was a home run. You could pull out all the math or whatever. It's just such a weird, tricky spot. Ty France seems to think it was guaranteed out. And so part of me thinks, all right, well, the batter thinks it's out. Those guys normally. But also, I don't think there's a more biased person than the hitter. Although, if anybody would be telling the truth about this, it's him. He knows it. So you have that. Then you have Mason Miller blowing a lead in a playoff game. Which, I mean, Miller probably shouldn't have gone out with the second inning or whatever they tried. Once you got up over 30 pitches, you're in trouble. But what are you going to do? Pull Mason Miller? He's your closer. He's the best pitcher in baseball. I don't know if there's anybody who would have pulled him. And so they don't. And they walk off the Padres. Two games that you can make the argument the Padres should have won. And instead you're down 0-2 in the series heading back home. It's a rough break. Braves last night, they looked excellent. This Braves team's not going away very easy. Obviously, it's the Dodgers, right? And if the Dodgers lose, this thing gets really wonky pretty quickly. Because then, I mean, you're looking at a potential where your CSs are Rays, and you could pick either of the other two, Guardians or White Sox, versus potentially Brewers, Braves. And then you're just in a really odd spot playoff-wise. You have, if the Guardians make it, you'd have three incredibly small market teams and a big market team in the Braves that nobody thought was going to make the postseason heading into this year. You would just be in, it'd be strange. Obviously, a lot left for the Braves to do, a lot left for the Rays to do, although they are up 1-0 on the Yankees after they won on Saturday. But it is fascinating, the possible outcomes that are getting more and more likely. I mean, Yankees without Judge, if they can't score against that Rays team, that's obviously an issue. And I think, like, the Rays are one of the better. I mean, the Rays are good. So you have that. Again, Guardians, White Sox really doesn't matter. And, like, even if it's the Padres instead of the Brewers, like, it's still a small market. It's still just a bizarre team. But Brewers looking likely. And so that's a legit likely scenario. The Brewers make it. The Braves isn't likely, but, like, it's not impossible. The Braves are plus 700 to win the World Series. Dodgers are plus 220, but the Braves do legitimately are a talented team. They have the offense. They have a fantastic bullpen. They have what you need to win in the fall. And so, like, yeah, that could happen. I don't know. It's just a fascinating scenario for the MLB going forward. A bunch of fun series to watch. All right, that's going to do it for the show today. Mondays with Mark is coming up next. Make sure to stay tuned for that. Mark Strain is going to talk with some of the local leaders around Decatur. That's next right here on News Radio 101.
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2: 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On Friday, September 4th, at about 11:30 p.m., Decatur police officers responded to a burglary in progress at a business located at 701 El Dorado Street. Before police arrived, a white male suspect broke through the front plexiglass door and entered the business. There was no cash on site. The suspect did, however, steal three sodas before leaving the building. The suspect then fled east on foot. Surveillance video was obtained and police are asking anyone who may recognize the suspect to come forward. The suspect was wearing a System of a Down band shirt pulled over his face. He was also wearing gray sweatpants, white socks, and black sandals. The photo of the suspect can be viewed on the Crime Stoppers website. If you have any information regarding this burglary, you can submit an anonymous tip through Crime Stoppers at 217-423-TIPS.
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5: Good afternoon and happy Monday, Central Illinois, here to WAND Forecast. High pressure has settled in for the start of our work week, and we'll be enjoying every bit of it under mostly sunny skies and quiet conditions continuing really through the first half of the week. We can expect temperatures today to be seasonable and cool in the low 70s, and tonight under mostly clear skies we dip into the mid to upper 40s, but warmer temperatures are on the way as we head throughout the rest of the work week. I'm meteorologist Olivia Colon.
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13: Good afternoon, Decatur. Welcome to Mondays with Mark. I'm your host, Mark Scranton, here on News Radio 101. And so I hope everybody had a great weekend. The weather was fantastic. Great opportunity to go out and do some outdoor activities. And a lot of schools had some homecoming games and stuff this week, and some fared better than others. I know Jacob probably talked about that in his show this last hour, and saw a lot of depressed Illini people over the weekend out drinking after the game. That didn't go very well. But anyway, that's okay. It's a new week, and it's Monday. And we're here in the studios, and my first guest I've got today is Tanya Culp. Tanya is the executive director of the Decatur Visitor and Conventions Bureau, and she is a rock star. I've known Tanya for a lot of years, and she took over this role after Terry Hamill retired, and so she's the new boss upstairs. Good afternoon, Tanya. How you doing?
14: I'm doing great. Hi, Mark, and thank you so much for having me.
13: Well, good to have you in here. So we'll jump right into it. Let's talk about exactly what your organization does so people understand a little bit better what it's about, because you guys are one of those hidden secrets in the community that really do a lot behind the scenes, and I think a lot of people don't realize that you guys are there.
14: I would agree. I call us the hidden gem. We really are your liaison. So, you know, if you're having an event, if you're bringing people to our community and you want to showcase the community and you need help on how to do that, or, you know, if you're an event planner and you need to be connected with a venue, you know, things like that, definitely reach out to us, and we help organize all of that. We also keep a fabulous calendar on our website, so people can always try to go there and, you know, and see what's, you know, happening, what's coming up. You can plan your trips to Decatur. And we try to really keep it up to date, too, to showcase, you know, all the things that Decatur truly has to offer.
13: Yeah. You guys bring a lot of opportunity in the community, which impacts the hotels, the restaurants, and everything else, because you bring in organizations that are looking for a place to host an event, something that's tied to Decatur in some way. You know, it's amazing some of the people that come to Decatur for a wide variety of reasons, and sometimes it's just for conference. Sometimes it's for tourism. I mean, you guys are plugged into a lot of different things. I know you've been real helpful with us at the Lincoln Square Theater, along with a lot of organizations around town and stuff. So talk a little bit about that. How does that all work? I mean, how do you find these people, or how do they connect with you?
14: Sure. It kind of works a couple of different ways, right? Like, some people come to us. They know about Decatur, but they really don't know where to have an event. So they'll come to us and just ask, you know, kind of what that looks like, and we can connect them with people. And then there's, you know, going to trade shows. So we go to sports trade shows, tourism trade shows. And what that is that we get an opportunity to sit in front of someone that has events or is a motor coach tour operator, and they're looking for places to visit. And so we get that one-on-one with them, and we just showcase our community. And then hopefully, you know, it all works out and we can bring them here and do the different things. And then we also really, really can't stress enough on how much we support local. So we love to support the local restaurants, the local venues like yourself with the Lincoln. And those are just ones that, you know, maybe we, you know, support it with sponsorships. And then we have, you know, when people come to town, we like to showcase that and maybe give them tickets to that or different things like that.
13: Yeah. Talk about some of the upcoming events that you've been working on behind the scenes that we may be interested in knowing about now that maybe you could talk about that you can let the cat out of the bag, so to speak, coming up.
14: Well, nothing hidden. There's nothing hidden, that's for sure. And when it comes to events, you know, if someone's coming to us and we're working on something big, we usually will do, you know, a press release, and we want to get it out to the community. But most of the time, it's just someone has got a great event, and I'll give you an example. The Pride of the Prairie Marble Show. It's November 7th, and it's at the Garner Hotel, and it's open that Saturday to the public. And if you are interested in marbles, trading marbles, it's one of the biggest shows around, and they have it twice a year. And when anytime I tell anyone about it, the first thing they say is, you know, I didn't know we had a marble show.
13: Jacob, if you lost your marbles, you know where to find some now.
14: I would agree.
13: That's cool. I remember, I think they've had that here in the past, haven't they?
14: They have it twice a year. It's a huge event. You know, they stay a week, so the economic impact of this one event is huge for us.
13: How many people go to an event like that? I mean, as far as exhibitors and stuff.
14: Well, traders and exhibitors, there's probably, we get about 120 room nights out of this.
13: Wow.
14: And that's huge. That's huge. So, but
13: that's
14: then
13: a lot of marbles.
14: it is a lot of marbles. So, yes, if you have lost your marbles, this is a great place to go. But you know, the people that host the event, they have trades between all of the collectors. But then on Saturday, they open it up to the public. And that's really where I think we need to reach more people to say, hey, go out and support this. Go out. If this is a hobby you already have, you didn't know it was
13: you talking about it, it's the first I've heard of it. So, I mean, that's great to know that, because, I mean, there's a lot of people that are into the old school stuff. Like, you know, we have a comic book show here, you know, once a year that draws a lot of people in from all over the Midwest. And those things are just cool. I enjoy that stuff because that takes you back to your childhood.
14: Well, and even for those, it doesn't take them back to their childhood, right? Because toys have changed over the years. But if you're a collector of things and you really want to just learn about it, that's another reason to stop out there. They're great with explaining what this is, showing them really the difference between a valuable one versus one that's not, the different things that they can make with the marbles. It's just a truly unique show.
13: So it's a lot like, you know, guys that are into baseball cards or, you know, other things like that, the trains and things like that.
14: Yep.
13: Coin collectors. You find out stuff that's really valuable, and some stuff you think, oh, it's valuable, and then you find out, oh, it's maybe not so valuable.
14: Right.
13: But, you know, probably, like I said, a good chance for guys to get together and trade and things like that.
14: It's so unique, too. And I just, you know, I tell everybody, you know, just go out there just to see it, right? Just check it out if you don't know what it is. Or you, like you said, for your childhood, it could be something you go out there and you, you know, it brings back, you remember the cat eye ones, and, you know, we always thought those were
13: now,
14: so
13: they're cool. Having that at the hotel?
14: It is at the Garner by IHG Hotel on November 7th.
13: Okay, and then that used to be, for people that aren't familiar with the area or whatever, that used to be, what, Country?
14: Comfort Inn Suites?
13: Okay, all right.
14: Yeah, I do out there in Forsyth, yeah. The name on that, so.
13: But, well, that's great. What else is going on?
14: So, you know, I know it's October, and I know we're all kind of in the Halloween mode, but Christmas is right around the corner. So, you know, November 6th, we light up downtown, so be looking for that. You know, it gets darker sooner, so I always think that's such a great time of the year where it just gets you into that holiday mood. Plus, it cheers you up a little bit when you're getting off work at 5 and it's really dark. So be looking for that, and then all the Christmas events will take
13: and then,
14: over.
13: And like, I think the 22nd, isn't that the Witches Walk downtown? I think they've got that going on a Wednesday night, if I remember right. That gets all the spooks and witches out.
14: We got Boo at the Zoo. You have the Harvest Festival coming up.
13: Oh, yeah. Next weekend. Well, this weekend, actually,
14: yeah,
13: right, out the fairgrounds.
14: Out October 22nd.
13: Right.
14: So, and then you'll go right into to all the Christmas stuff coming up, and we're just geared into all of those. And those take a lot of time and a lot of planning. So
13: yeah, there's a lot of people involved in those programs. I know, like, they're working their rears off out there at the fairgrounds.
14: To bring people back to the downtown area. So if you've not been to Witches Night Out or the Christmas Walk, come down and see what it's all about. Check out the local shops that are there. They have the boutiques, and then you have, you know, of course, Dell's on Merchant is always a good one to stop at for the treats. They're Halloween. They're
13: caramel apples.
14: I got a couple
13: from a wedding Saturday night. They had some leftovers at the theater, so I snagged a couple of them yet to be consumed. But that's definitely a tradition to get the holidays roll around. You got to go to Dell's and get a caramel apple for sure.
14: And I know at the zoo, I believe you have to make reservations for that. So. If you haven't done so, hop online. I'm not sure how they're working it. They've changed it up a little bit with the park district, but I know that's always a good time for.
13: Well, and that's the thing. People talk about there's never anything to do in Decatur, and there's stuff to do every single weekend.
14: Macon County as a whole, all of these small towns, they really do put on things that no one really knows about. But we try to go online, and if you have a link and you've put it on your Facebook or you've emailed us, we share it on our calendar. So we really try to keep people up to date with all the things that there is to do.
13: So you've got like a community calendar on your website.
14: Mm-hmm.
13: And that's one of the things that I've talked to people about before. How important that is, because for a couple reasons. Number one, you want to find out what's going on. We want to go out and do something this weekend. And then you start looking at what's going on around the area. But also, if you're trying to plan an event, think it through and don't plan an event maybe necessarily on top of four other things going on that weekend, because now everybody's competing for that piece of the pie.
14: I know people reach out to us and they want to have an event. One of the first things we do is we try to see what is already on our calendar,
13: right?
14: So we can say to them, hey, this is great, but just know it might, you know,
13: well, your greatest chance of success is when there isn't a lot of events going on. I mean, I know like 3 weeks ago we had the Finders Market, we had Weichel's Fest, and we had Arts of the Park all the same time frame. On the same weekend.
14: Yep.
13: And that's great because they're all different things. We did Finders Market on Saturday day, and then went to Weichel's Fest Saturday night, and then went to the Arts in the Park on Sunday.
14: Well,
13: so
14: I think a lot of people,
13: it was a busy, fun weekend.
14: But we also had Rhythm and Blues in Central Park. He hosted two events, and so, you know, every year there's two of those. And I know a lot of people didn't realize that we had this big outdoor musical festival in Central Park, and he does a fantastic job, brings in great bands.
13: And that was Saturday night, right?
14: It was Friday night.
13: Was it Friday night? Okay.
14: And so that one's done. He already had two, but next year he'll have, you know, hopefully he'll bring two more. But those are just the little things that we love to be a part of and that we support. And they are usually annual events. So it's easy to just reach out to us and look at our calendar or get on our Facebook. If you have an event and we haven't posted it, email us at tourism@decaturcvb.com, and we'll be happy to share your event.
13: That's great. Tanya, thanks so much for stopping by and taking a few minutes out of your busy, busy day and coming in and talking to us. Guys, we're going to take a break, and when we get back, we got a surprise guest coming in, a voice from the past. Stay tuned.
14: Voice from the past. Who's that?
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19: Traffic alert. Dunn Company will be milling and paving roadway on East Grand Avenue, weather permitting. This work will cause intermittent closures on East Grand Avenue from Jasper Street to North 22nd Street, with a one-lane moving work zone with flaggers present. The work starts Monday, September 28th until Monday, October 5th. Motorists should slow down and use extreme caution through the work zone and are encouraged to seek an alternate route.
20: From the Cromwell Media Weather Center, tonight will be clear with a low around 46 and an east-southeast wind of 3 to 5 miles per hour. Tuesday will be sunny with a high near 77 and a south wind of 6 to 9 miles per hour. Tuesday night will be mostly clear with a low around 55 and a south wind of 6 to 8 miles per hour. Wednesday will be sunny with a high near 83 and a west-southwest wind of 6 to 9 miles per hour, with gusts as high as 15 miles per hour. And that's the latest from Cromwell Media.
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4: 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A cancer that has more than 70 subtypes, many of which require unique treatment options at various stages of discovery. And we lose thousands of lives to sarcoma in the U.S. on a yearly basis.

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1: 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And that's your local tidbit.
2: Good afternoon, Decatur. Back in the studio live, I'm your host, Mark Scranton. And let's take a moment to say special thanks to our sponsors, Main Place Properties and Busey Bank. And with me now in the studio is a legend of Decatur, a legend of sports, an amazing teacher, an amazing coach, and a good friend. Kevin Hell, welcome to the studio, my brother.
3: Well, thank you for having me very much, Mark. I appreciate it.
2: So Boomer's watching us right now. No pressure.
3: He's always watching me, so I'm not worried about it.
2: Yeah, that was one of the things when I decided to do this. That was something I had to think through, because I always enjoyed coming in here and doing the programs with Scott from time to time. And I know you guys were brothers. You traveled the road of uncertainty on many occasions with driving the Talk 101 bus or van or truck, whatever it might be that week.
3: The jack wagon.
2: And you may make it there, but you might not make it home.
3: That's right.
2: A lot of fun stuff. So we were talking, and I wanted to get you in and catch up with you a little bit, because you've kind of been out doing your own thing. So talk about what's been going on with Kevin Hell. You were a teacher for many, many years and a coach, as a lot of people know in the community, and now you transition into being on the DPS school board. So how's life going in that regards?
3: It's a little different. I mean, you got to remember, I was a private on the front. Now I'm sitting behind the generals keeping an eye on them, and it's a little different perspective. Sometimes when they say stuff, I raise my hand in the back of the room, and I go, well, I was in that training, or I was at that meeting, and this is the way I saw it. It's not a bird's eye view. I'm not someone that doesn't know a lot about the district. I know a lot about the inner workings and the trainings and the things. I've seen a lot of the areas that I think we can improve in, and I've seen a lot of the things that we do really well that I don't think we advertise and get out front on. I think,
2: and we need the positives. In a worse way.
3: We have
2: way.
3: So many positives. We have some of the best teachers in Central Illinois, and we don't trumpet it. We don't say it. We always find the flaws, and yes, we need to improve on our test scores. But there's a whole lot more that goes into a teacher's day than test scores. I mean, test scores are the measuring stick, but sometimes you have to have the stick in order to measure. And I think we're moving in the right direction.
2: That's good. So you've been doing this school board, you know, member thing for a while, and I was excited when you told me that you were going to run for school board, because of who you are as a person, but not only that, the background, as you're mentioning, that you bring to the table for a school board needs to be very diverse, to representative of not only the people of the school district, but also from different backgrounds. And with your background, you bring a lot to the table that others might not, because you do have a unique experience looking from the inside out, having been a teacher for so many years and also

0: as being a coach.
1: Yeah, I'm really proud of the school board I'm working on right now. Like you said perfectly, I think all seven of us come from very different backgrounds. We come from very different walks of life, and I think different voices are needed in the room when you're looking for the answers we need to help turn the district around. We just took a huge step in doing that in hiring this new superintendent. Dr. Nicole Nash Moody is exciting.
0: Tell us a little bit about her.
1: Oh, yeah. When we went into the interview process, as you know, Mark, as a school board, we really only have one employee. I mean, a lot of people come up to me and say,
0: right,
1: can you fix this?
0: That's the superintendent.
1: We need to move
0: that's
1: this.
0: It.
1: Yeah, I got the that's superintendent, it. And yeah. That is it. And a lot of people don't understand that when they're talking to me. So hiring her was a huge thing, and it was a huge endeavor. I mean, we interviewed for a while. We interviewed a lot of candidates, got it down to eight. But I knew when Dr. Moody walked in the room, I was hearing a voice that checked all of my boxes. I didn't want somebody from a community that didn't know our problems, our flaws, our good things. She had family in the area. That checked a big box for me. Her training was in education and education implementation, which checked a box for me. I wanted somebody that wasn't just a bean counter, pencil pusher. I wanted someone that was going to get in the trenches and get in the mud and work with our teachers to improve. And Dr. Moody, hitting the ground running, has done a lot of those good things. The work she did in Springfield, another community, which is very similar to us in a lot of ways. The public school system there has a lot of the same problems and dilemmas and good things and bad things, and she brought that experience with her. I'm really excited about her and the team she's assembled. The new COO that's been hired, Tom Osborne, has been just a breath of fresh air coming in and helping us find where we can fiscally be a lot more responsible.
0: Yeah, and that's something I'm really concerned about. I think that's one of the things that I think that the school district gets a bad rap for, whether it's justified or not. But a lot of people looking from the outside think, you know, the school district is very, very lopsided as far as top-heavy with administrative staff and things like that. Does the new superintendent intend to make any changes, or she already has, or she's building her team around her, or people that she wants to have that are going to row the boat in the same direction
1: as her? I got you. You know, Mark, that's her call. I'm going to leave that up to her. One thing we have with her regularly are meetings. She called us in to have individual meetings with her, and that's something I had a long talk with her about, was maybe reassembling her team in a different configuration that might save a few more tax dollars. I talked to her about a lot of issues that might save a lot of issues. We just passed our budget. I wanted to see a little more red cut out of it.
0: So what's the bottom line on your budget? I know you guys had a deficit, but how much?
1: We did. Well, it was 4.3, but it's still coming out of our rainy day fund, you know, our discretionary right. funds off to the side. So we're not really borrowing or taking money from anybody. We're taking money from what we had. The thing that I talked about in the last board meeting with, and you can go back and see it on YouTube if you want to, was I was very concerned about the red number. I'd like to see it even, if not black.
0: The red number just down the road here, a piece over in Champaign, over $10 million.
1: Oh, yeah.
0: That's scary.
1: Yeah. We're
0: that's
1: around,
0: a lot.
1: We're around four. I still think we could have done a lot better, and I said that.
0: But so what's driving that? What's a major factor, or is it a combination of different things that's
1: it
0: driving
1: is. There's
0: the
1: so
0: cost?
1: Many things right now. As you know, we're really hunkering down to get ready for Roadmap 2030, which is going to be a district initiative that I think is going to be groundbreaking. It's going to be ground-altering. It's going to be reconfiguring what we do and how we do it and how we can do it better. And I'm excited to hear what that team does. We have community members working on that right now, educators, business people, Dr. Jay Marino, and other people right now are in the process of putting that plan together. They finished phase one and two, and now they're moving into phases three and four, which will be the completed phases where we can actually come to the community and say, okay, this is what's going to look like. These are the plans that we're going to let you pick from. and then hopefully we'll get a lot of community engagement and fix it. But Dr. Moody is a person that I think understands the importance of our deficit and is working very hard with Mr. Osborne to, you know, the amount of copy year paper we make is not going to cut the deficit enough for me.
0: Well, I can tell you one of the big things, like any other organization, and all businesses are affected by it. You and I are affected by it personally, and that's our utility rates have gone through the roof.
1: Yeah,
0: and that's so I can't even imagine what kind of impact that's had on the school district with all the buildings and facilities and stuff. That's got to be a huge increase to the bottom line. I mean, it's nothing you can do anything about it. But that being said, is a school district taking on any kind of a energy
1: we have
0: saving initiatives to try to cut costs? Because I mean, the price is just going through the roof.
1: Dr. Clark and her team got us on the road to a budget sharing plan with Illinois Power, and then jumping into solar power, Mark, which is really, really
0: helping. Oh, really? And how are you guys going to do that?
1: We have a farm that we purchase energy from that we invested in as a district. And what's happened is because of those initiatives, we've been able to at least stay a little ahead of what you're talking about. Power rates are off the chain. And as you know, we're probably the biggest business or model entity indicator, and we're the biggest taxing body indicator.
0: Right.
1: And so what we do and how we spend those dollars and trying to stay ahead of gas prices, which you know affect us, diesel prices, which affect us, all of those things are trickling in and seeping into what's hurting our overhead.
0: Does the school district have any kind of staff or program that they've been working with somebody to do, like an energy study, to see what changes could be made or improvements that could be made?
1: I think
0: been done recently at all?
1: I don't know about what's going on recently, but in the past we've always had an aggressive look at what's going on with expenditures from every single aspect, from, you know, our copier machines, for example, our textbook purchasing agents. We're always looking for places to cut and snip. My thing is, we're moving past the cut and snip thing. We need to get to a position where, like you said, we need to reevaluate our staffing, particularly administratively at the top. We need to make sure we look at, are we putting our personnel in the best places we can? Are we going to have to change class size a little bit and sit down with our bargaining entities and see if we can do that? I'm going to be honest with you. I taught for a long time. It's hard to teach more than you start getting over 25 kids in a classroom, Mark. You're really
0: right.
1: You're hurting education for those 25 kids in the room. You start putting 30 in there, that's a problem.
0: And the younger they are, the harder it is.
1: It is.
0: My daughter's teaching at the really entry level.
1: Yeah.
0: Teaching right now, and she talks to me about some of the struggles she has some days, and they got multiple teachers' assistants in the rooms trying to help out because they do have such a large amount. So I want to shift gears onto another subject related to school, but I've been seeing a lot lately in the media, and I know there was a lot of really, really upset people when the announcement was made just a short time ago about football programs being impacted by, I guess, lack of kids turning out or whatever exactly is going on. So I'd like for you to talk about that a little bit and how that's impacting the district, and more importantly, how that's impacting students that are maybe in jeopardy of not being able to get a scholarship to go on to college and stuff because they're caught in the middle of this.
1: We lost a season at Decatur Eisenhower. As your listeners may or may not know, they did not have enough to field the football team. And what they did have, those powers that were in charge of that were very concerned about those kids getting hurt because we didn't have the right amount of numbers and they were too young. Many of them were freshmen.
0: You're trying to shove JV into varsity.
1: So we're having a JV season with no varsity, and we're trying to save that program. But as you know, Mark, it's not just a Decatur problem. All around the country, people are dealing with concerns about losing football programs.
0: I know they got issues at Clinton. I heard just the other day, Riverton.
1: Right.
0: A lot of places. I just read a story that last week, and that's what got me thinking about this again, was what's the biggest state in the country for football?
1: Texas.
0: Texas. Guess what's going on in Texas? They're closing down their football programs. Of all the places football is just like Friday Night Lights. It's it. That's it, yeah, in Texas.
1: It's
0: That's
1: a religion
0: huge,
1: down there. Yeah,
0: right?
1: Yeah, yeah, yeah.
0: And now there are schools that are having to pull their football programs because of the same or similar issues. And I'm concerned about that, because going through school, there's so many things that you have that are opportunities for kids to compete and build skills and hopefully grow into being solid young adults and things like that. But I'm looking at right now with this announcement that had happened with Eisenhower, and just like I said, I'm worried about kids that maybe have been doing really good, and now they got maybe some scouts, and they're juniors and seniors there that now cannot play, and they might be in jeopardy of losing out on a college scholarship. I mean, what options are these kids getting? Are they going to play over at MacArthur or something else, or are they just
1: not
0: out
1: an
0: of
1: option
0: luck
1: right now if they live in the Eisenhower district? I wish it was. And you got to remember, they're not the only entity hurt. Look at Ms. Murrow, Ms. Jenny Murrow over at Eisenhower, one of the best band teachers in this state. Those band kids don't have a place to play on,
0: yep,
1: on
0: I thought about
1: Friday
0: that too.
1: Night. And you got to remember, they're fighting the for scholarships too.
0: The pom-pom girls.
1: Cheerleaders, all of
0: everybody.
1: That stuff.
0: It's like a ripple effect. It's important for student morale, school spirit.
1: Community morale.
0: Right.
1: How many times do you see buddies back at high school football games, and you sit in the stands? And
0: homecoming.
1: And you solve world problems sitting at football games. Plus, it's a fundraiser. How many times have you seen 50-50 drawings? And all of that is gone at Eisenhower. And that was a major concern to me. I was really worried about it. I spoke about it at the board meeting, about all the groups and teachers and children that were hurt from not having a football season, and what can we do to head it off. And as you know, there's all kinds of things that enter into people not wanting to play football anymore. A lot of parents are concerned about the health issues. As you know, the NFL covered up their concussion problems in their protocols. They've changed it. They've admitted wrongdoing, and they're fixing it. But a lot of parents are still saying and not seeing the value in playing football. I coached football for 30 years. It was, I believe, life-changing for the kids that we got to coach. It taught team-building skills and problem-solving. But I got to see all of that. A lot of parents only see kids getting taken off the field in stretchers, and they're really worried about that. And I can't fault them
0: Well,
1: for
0: and
1: that.
0: The thing about it is, like, class of 79, speaking mm-hmm. here, when we grew up and went to high school, it was baseball,
1: yep,
0: basketball,
1: football,
0: and football.
1: That's right.
0: Those were the big three.
1: Mm-hmm.
0: And you got a handful of kids that maybe could put together enough to have a golf team. The girls were starting to do a little bit.
1: Tennis.
0: Basketball, yeah, but they got volleyball and tennis and everything's going on. I think that may be a factor in this whole situation too, because nowadays kids got a lot of options. I've got a granddaughter who's playing basketball, cheerleading before her basketball game, playing baseball,
1: mm-hmm.
0: and is in band, besides her dance stuff that she does.
1: Right, right.
0: So she's in, like, everything,
1: mm-hmm.
0: and sometimes I think that's too much. But there's a lot of kids that get a lot of energy out of being in those programs. They build relationships with friends and things like that. And I think maybe that nowadays there are so many other options on the table that a lot of kids are choosing to go to some things that maybe aren't quite as
1: – yeah. I agree.
0: Much of a risk, maybe.
1: Yeah. There's a lot of good that comes from it. And I think the bad is seeping in so much that people are kind of running from it. And like you said, kids have many more choices now. A lot of kids want to stay home and game now. Gaming is the big thing. They want screen time on their computers. Some kids just want to get away from football, because you and I both know, we both played class of 83. It's a hard sport to play. It is one that requires you to hit other men on the field as hard as you possibly can. And a lot of people are getting away from those hard contact sports. Basketball's doing well, as you know. I fought to combine our baseball programs. Now they are co-oping, and I believe that's done a good job in saving baseball
0: that's
1: in this
0: great.
1: Town.
0: That's great to hear that, because I know that's near and dear to your heart.
1: Oh, very much so. I coached at Eisenhower for a long time. But the sports that people want to play and are gravitating to, such as basketball, we're doing really well. And as you know, MacArthur had an unbelievable sectional run last year. And that benefited from those kids loving that sport and the numbers being so good. You've got to have numbers. And right now we don't have numbers in football. In this, least Coach Spates is doing a great job at MacArthur. But right now we're hurting at Eisenhower.
0: They'll get there. They just got to work on the program and rebuild again.
1: Yep.
0: Okay, real quick, I want to get into the latest scuttlebutt on Kevin Hale that you're going to go back to writing. Understanding. Talk about that a little bit, because you write some great. You and Jeff DeVore are my two favorites when it comes to writing down words of wisdom. And
1: thank you.
0: You just have so much to say, but when you say it, it's just.
1: Yeah, I've decided. A good friend of mine has been just promoted to editor of the Herald and Review, Justin Kahn, who was the sports writer for the Herald and Review for a long time. He is. A great sounding board for me, and he came to me and was interested in me writing again. I had kind of gotten away from it. Me and my wife were traveling, and for those of your listeners that don't know, I have a column for the Herald and Review called Hear Me Out, and what I do is I write about anything I want to. And as a matter of fact, my return to writing, I just wrote an article about my wife going into the Hall of Fame. Renee Crawley Hale was on the 91 second place Eisenhower bowling team. And it's a pretty funny article about how I went out on her on a date when I was introducing her to my children.
0: Was this wife approved?
1: Oh, my. She, because anytime she beats me, it's always wife approved, Mark. Yeah, she embarrassed me at the bowling alley. It was humiliating. And
0: so she rolled a 300, and you hit 85.
1: I would have been happy to hit an 85. So but I thought I was going there, to win 80 to 50, and I'd get to, we did a girls' team and a boys' team, and I thought I'd be laughing at my daughter who bowled gutter balls, and my wife still beat me and my son with our scores added together. So that tells you how good she was, and she's the best competitor I know, and I wrote an article about it. I've written an article going into the election season about Regan Deering and Doris Turner. Hopefully. They'll take that article and run with it about how we need to sit down, and you can be a Republican, Mark, and I can be a Democrat, and hopefully we could sit down and fix this state together instead of I've got to shout you down and make fun of you at the Decatur Cafe, or we can't talk. You got your table, I got mine. I wrote an article about how we're in silos now and how we got it. We have to get out of that to save this country.
0: Yeah.
1: I wrote an article about friends of mine that have had an unbelievable love, and I've just recently set that in, a love that is unconquerable. And hopefully the readers will like my stuff. Like I tell you, I write about everything. I mean, it could be.
0: Well, I'm excited to get you doing that and reading about what you're doing. I want to have you back again another time.
1: Oh, sure.
0: In the near future.
1: Okay.
0: And this is something that I know is very emotional for you, probably from a conversation standpoint, but is near dear to my heart because of friends that that I've lost and things like that. I want to have you come back and talk about your kidney journey sometime.
1: Oh, yeah, you don't have enough time, brother. But
0: we'll make the time for it, because there's a lot of people out there that need to hear your experience and what you went through, and give others some hope, because that's becoming a bigger and bigger thing.
1: Yeah,
0: and
1: Mark, if I can get one person, if coming back gets one person to think about donating a kidney, I'll come back anytime you want me to.
0: We got a good friend of ours, Sarah Butts' husband, Tommy, passed away. And if somebody could have got a kidney for Tommy, who knows where he might be today. Yeah. We know where he's at today.
1: Right.
0: But I'd rather have had him hang around with us a little bit longer.
1: Me too.
0: Okay. Kevin, thanks for coming in. It was a joy to have you
1: here
0: and catch up a little bit and stuff. Guys, we're going to go to a break, and when we come back, we'll talk more about what's going on in Blue Mound. Stay tuned.
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6: Hi, I'm Jerry Hinkle, and here's your local tidbit. 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Originally located on Lincoln Square, the intersection of North and South Main and East and West Main Streets, and after the streetcar ceased operations in the 1950s, the Transfer House was reduced to a bus terminal. It was moved in 1962 to its current location, and it's listed on the National Register of Historic Places. And that's your local tidbit.
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9: Good afternoon and happy Monday, Central Illinois, here to WAND Forecast. High pressure has settled in for the start of our work week, and we'll be enjoying every bit of it under mostly sunny skies and quiet conditions continuing really through the first half of the week. We can expect temperatures today to be seasonable and cool in the low 70s, and tonight under mostly clear skies we dip into the mid to upper 40s, but warmer temperatures are on the way as we head throughout the rest of the work week. I'm meteorologist Olivia Colon.
0: Good afternoon and welcome back to Mondays with Mark on News Radio 101. I'm your host, Mark Scranton. Hey, I want to take a quick minute and thank our sponsors for this show, Main Place Properties here in Decatur and Busey Bank. They've been great to sponsor this program, and I'm always open to hearing feedback from everybody, what they think of the show. I see several of you commented to me in the past on some of the shows we've done so far. And then also, if you got an idea for something that you'd like to have us do on the show, by all means, reach out to me. Reach out to me through Facebook and just send me a message, and be glad to talk with you guys. And, you know, we want to bring more people in to the show, specifically talking about events like Tanya did earlier today, and bringing in people to talk about what's going on with small businesses and things like that. So that being said, my small business guest unfortunately had a child issue to deal with, and she was not able to get back in time to get in town to be here. So we're hopefully going to have Kaylin on another show in the very near future, talk about what she's doing down Blue Mound. So I want to take a couple minutes here real quick and talk about some things. What Kevin had brought up, you know, with what's going on with the school district and stuff, that's obviously something that affects a lot of us as parents and grandparents. I know, you know, growing up, that sports is a big part of everybody's lives to a certain degree, whether you're actually participating in sports or your cheerleader, or as Kevin alluded to, you know, it affects the band students and everybody. So talk to your colleagues and talk to your teachers and the principal, and go to the school board meetings and let them know, you know, how you feel about these subjects, because sports and other extracurricular activities are a real integral part of going to school. It helps build character. It creates a platform for discipline. People don't realize what the impact is of that. They just see, you know, getting on the court or getting out in the field with the ball, and after that, life is pretty much over as far as that type of thing goes. But I know we got lots of people. We just had Jacardi A. Wright was just here back in July, and a graduate from St. T. that went on to college and then ended up going on a pro football team, and he came from Decatur. We got other people like Bill Matlock. I mean, you could go down the list. There's several people that have come out of Decatur that have been great sports celebrities and other walks of life, not just sports, but you're laying a foundation for the kids' future. And if they don't have the whole package, they're missing out on a piece. I know for me, I was really into shop classes growing up, going to Mount Zion. I took shop classes from junior high all the way through high school, and that was a great program. And then all of a sudden, everybody across the country decided shop classes weren't relevant anymore, and so let's get rid of them and do something else. Well, now this thing has come back full swing, and now all of a sudden schools are saying, well, I guess not everybody wants to go to college anymore. Well, yeah, I could have told you that a long time ago. So now they're talking about bringing some trades back to the schools at the, you know, lower levels, which should have never been removed to start with, because I got a lot of my life experiences. In fact, it had a big impact on me starting my own business because I had done a lot of those things. You get somebody that takes a welding class, and then they go to welding school, and now they're a welder at Caterpillar, or, you know, they're taking an electrical class and they become an electrician. I can tell you one of the greatest guys that I know that I took shop class with that built an unbelievable business was Mr. Steve Lewis out in Mount Zion, S.A. Lewis. I took a drafting class with Steve in high school, and the guy built an unbelievable business in the Mount Zion area over a lot of years. And he did that. I bet if you sat down and had a conversation with him, I bet he'd tell you he got his roots of doing that from taking that class in high school. And building trades, we've got a gentleman coming in a couple weeks to talk about what's going on at Richland and Heartland. And his dad, I remember him teaching a shop class at Decatur Vocational School. And a lot of kids went to that. You know, I had a business where we sold paint and auto body supplies, and I went there at least once or twice a week and go visit the kids at Votech. They're learning how to paint cars. They're learning how to turn wrenches and work on cars. And we're now living in a society today, technology has taken over everything, especially in the automotive industry. And they're starting to struggle. They're having trouble getting kids to enroll in programs. But then the employers are struggling because they can't find anybody to hire. So we need to have a variety of different programs made available to these kids. And it needs to start as early as junior high, in my opinion. So we need to have those conversations with our other parents, with our teachers, with the principals, with the administrative staff, and ultimately with the school board, because there's a lot of different programs, a lot of opportunities out there. I know people that were in swing stations that went on to do great things in their lives because they were into the music and the arts and things like that. If those programs die and go away, what do they have to look forward to? For many of these kids, this is their pathway to go on to, you know, a college. Look at our very own, right in our backyard, Millikan has just got a fantastic facility, great programs, and so much to offer. And I think sometimes we take that stuff for granted because it's sitting right here in our backyard. But we have people that come from literally all over the country to attend Millikan, and they got such a great program for so many different things. I know their nursing program is amazing. A lot of the area nurses that we have in the hospitals and doctor's office, things like that, a lot of them are graduates of Richland and Millikan. So we can't afford to lose those opportunities for these kids to start thinking about their future and what they want to pursue as a career. And they need some of these things to help make that possible, because, you know, college is not a cheap adventure anymore, and scholarships are very, very critical. I'm very concerned about these kids at Eisenhower this year. They're seniors, and they're losing out on the opportunity to have been picked up by a scout to go play at a college, and missing out on scholarship opportunities. And that to me is very, very concerning, because that's all some of these kids have. And if they don't have the access to those types of programs, where do they go after they get out of school? So I think that's something that we need to continue to have a further conversation about. But as parents and citizens of the community, I challenge you guys, start talking to people about that, because that has a big impact on the future of this city. Because people that look to come here, whether they're relocating to go work for an employer like ADM or Caterpillar or one of the hospitals or something like that, or maybe they're looking to come here and build a business stuff, that's one of the first things that people look at when they talk about, you know, moving here, is they start checking out what's the schools like, what's the parks program like. So those are assets that we have right at our fingertips, and you know, we have great programs with the Park District. I mean, Clay and his staff out there, they do an amazing job with stuff at the zoo, and we brought back the boat races after a long term hiatus, and you know, we're on a second year of the boat races coming back. People got excited. People that didn't grow up with the boat races, like myself, are now getting acquainted with what the boat races are about and things like that. So we have a lot to offer in this community, and sometimes you kind of got to just get out there and look around and see what's going on out there. But get involved. Service organizations are really struggling with volunteers. I know we have always an open door for people to come and volunteer to work out at the Lincoln Theater, and I know Sertomers and Rotarians and Oddfellows, a lot of these community organizations, you know, they're struggling because they just don't have the people that they used to have. And I'm sad to see it happen, because volunteerism is starting to die. I was on the fire department for 14 years, and it takes a lot of your time to go and serve in those roles like that. But what you get back out of it is absolutely huge, and it may lead to future things. I know guys that were, on fire department as volunteers. Our deputy chief, Toby Jackson, at DFD. I known Toby for a lot of years, and he went on to Hickory Point and then went on to Decatur Fire and has been there for many, many years. So some of these things that don't really seem important at the time when you're much younger, they're stepping stones in life. And it's really concerning that we may be headed down that road where we start to lose ground with this. And it starts with something like a football program being canceled. But that's all I've got for today. I want to thank you guys for listening, and stay tuned next week. I want to again thank Main Place Properties and Busey Bank for being our sponsors for the program. You guys have a great week.
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2: It's ABC News. Chipotle is taking plant forward to a new level.
22: Hear that flute? It was made with corn. That percussion? It's lettuce. Chipotle has teamed up with a London Vegetable Orchestra, a five-member ensemble that performs entirely with instruments made from produce, to create a new song. Chipotle says the track turns the same ingredients used in their restaurant every day into what it calls the sound of the brand. It was recorded at Abbey Road Studios. You can download it or stream it if you want to see the veggie instruments actually being played. Sherry Preston, ABC News.
2: It's sentencing day for a former Ohio pastor and one-time American Idol contestant called Caleb Flynn. He was found guilty of murdering his wife, Ashley. Prosecutors say he staged the murder to look like a home invasion, saying he was motivated by a nearly two-year-long affair with a woman he met at his church. I'm Mike Dubusky, ABC News.
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0: Welcome back to The Ramsey Show in the Fairwinds Credit Union Studio. We're taking your calls at 888-825-5225. Let's go to Rachel in Riverside, California. Hi, Rachel. Welcome to the show.
1: Hi. Let me just ask my question.
0: Yes. Yep. What can we How can we help you today?
1: Okay. So I'm 54 years old and a widow. I've been a widow for about 6 years. Prior to my husband passing away, I was a stay-at-home mom for 17 years. So I immediately got a job, and I inherited his IRA. I've been working, but work's really slowed up. So I'm trying to think about doing a 72T and start withdrawing some of the money that I have.
0: Okay. And you're 54.
1: Yeah.
0: So not quite to that 59 and a half to avoid the penalty. So what are you doing for work now?
1: Right now, I'm still trying to do the real estate, but I've taken some time off because it's just been really stressful.
0: Mm-hmm.
1: I jumped into work so quickly after he passed away, and now I feel like it's hitting me a little harder.
0: Yeah. Are you there, Rachel?
1: I was kind of scared. Yeah, because I was kind of scared when he passed away.
0: For sure.
1: And so I just immediately started working. Mm. Now, I have a pretty big IRA, so...
2: Yeah, why are you thinking you need to... I mean, if you've got the job now, how... Why are you thinking you need to start doing this?
1: Slow.
2: Okay, but what kind of work is it?
1: Real estate.
2: Okay. So I would go more along the lines of, is there other work I can do versus trying to draw from this retirement earlier through a 72T?
1: Well, I didn't have a lot of experience before we got married, and then I didn't work for 17 years.
0: Mm-hmm. How much is in that account?
1: Almost $1.8 million.
0: $1.8, okay. And how much are you needing to have per month to live on to feel good and secure?
1: Just a couple thousand dollars a month. And I have money in my savings, but I hate to deplete that.
0: Is your savings, is it like in a high-yield savings account, or is it your IRA that you're talking about?
1: High-yield savings.
0: How much is in there?
1: About $200,000.
0: Okay. Because listen, Rachel, I'm just trying to figure out.
1: I have no debt, and I paid off my house.
0: Oh my gosh, amazing!
2: Wow, okay, that's great.
0: See, I'm just wondering how we can fill the next 5 years so. Yes, and if if you pulled $2,000 out every, I guess it'd be every month, is what you're saying that you need.
1: Yeah.
0: Yep. So, I mean, I'm just thinking. Because, I mean, if you did that and you pulled $2,000 out, I mean, it's going to be over $100,000 will be gone from that savings, which is not the end of the world. You got $1.8 in an IRA that you can live off of, too, right? So it's not it's not the end of the world. I'm just wondering, can you supplement instead of paying, pulling $2,000 out a month?
1: Well, I kind of screwed up. I had not gotten some job offers, and then I turned them down because real estate was really booming.
0: Yeah, that's okay.
1: And now it's like, well, do I try again and put it out there again and try to get back?
0: I would, Rachel. I think you are a lot more competent and marketable than you realize. I mean, you've been doing real estate in California. I think you have a lot to offer to something. And again, you're not needing this massive $300,000 a year job that you're trying to look from corporate, right, that you're trying to replace. Thank God, because you've done well with your money, though. That gives you the freedom to feel like, okay, I don't need to take this. I don't need to be looking for this needle in a haystack type job. I just need something that I enjoy. I mean, it'd be amazing like to find something that you love, Rachel, that you could plug into, or an environment that you love. I don't know if there's, a great church and you work part-time there, part-time somewhere else, or maybe there's, I don't know, I'm just saying like a receptionist at a dentist office nearby.
1: Right.
0: And you know what I mean? Like you find a group of good people somewhere that's it's an uplifting environment for you. And again, you're not having to make too much money. It's just supplementing
1: supplementing. Yeah, it's just, I'm pulling from my pension that I had before.
0: Okay.
1: It's just a small amount, but I am able to pull on that from a job I had prior to getting married.
0: How much comes in a month for that?
1: Just like $700.
0: Oh, okay.
1: Yeah, but it helps.
0: But you are going to need some money to... I mean, realistically, how much extra? You said a couple of thousand. Be more specific for me.
1: I am renting out a room, so I'm getting $1,500 for that. And
2: okay.
1: So I figure my bills, since I don't have a mortgage, my bills are really minimal. I don't have any debt at all.
2: Yeah, what does it cost you every month to just operate your life?
1: About $3,400.
2: $3,400. And then...
0: Mm-hmm. $300 to $400? No, Rachel.
1: $3,400.
0: $3,400. Okay. I was like, Rachel,
2: And so you've got the $1,500 from the room rental, the $700 from the pension, and then... Yeah. What, I mean, obviously real estate is slow, but I mean, could we close that gap pretty, I mean, you're more than halfway there.
1: I could, but I just the stress of real estate has been so much for me.
2: Yeah, and I'm not saying it has to be real estate, but I do want to lay this out. Like, if you were to draw from this early doing what you said, if you did do a 72T, it's not just I get to pick the amount that I want and I can do it for a limited time. The IRS is going to calculate, like the government's going to calculate what works for you, and you're locked into that. You're going to be locked in for at least 5 years. So if something does change, you can't increase it, you can't decrease it, you're locked in.
1: Right.
2: And if for some reason that calculation, something changes in your life and that calculation no longer works, they could go back and say, well, actually there's a 10% penalty here and actually that wasn't the right calculation. So it's kind of a precarious thing.
0: So I would pull out of the high yield if you have to do anything. I would leave the IRA alone.
2: Mm-hmm.
0: And the high yield is where I would pull some money if I need to. But I'm thinking about this too, Rachel, of just, you know, you're 54. I just having a place to go, waking up in the morning, having a purpose, having something that you're going to is really good. It's like a very healthy thing. So I feel like you could find something and make $2,000 a month, you know, doing that. And maybe it's part time. That's not a full time job. That's part time. But like two to 3 days a week, you got a place you're going, you're making some money. And I just think that's a good mental health play for you. And then I'm totally okay if you look up in 3 years and you're like, you know what? I'm going to retire and go be with my kids over here or whatever, you know, and you got 2 years that you got to pull from the high yield savings account. Do that. You can do that. Okay. You have the margin to do it. But I just think it's good for you to go find something with purpose in your life.
1: Yeah, I guess I'm just scared because I haven't worked outside of, you know, I haven't had much work experience.
0: Do you have kids?
1: They're older. They're all grown up.
0: Okay, where do they live?
1: Two live here, and then the other, close to me, and the other lives in Texas.
0: Okay, great. Yeah, I mean, well, what do you love to do, Rachel? Do you have a hobby or something that you just love?
1: I used to. I don't know anymore.
0: Okay.
1: I used to volunteer a lot, but I haven't really been doing that.
0: Yeah. Yeah. I mean, honestly, $2,000, I'm like, you go work at the library.
2: Yeah,
0: you know what I mean?
2: Honestly.
0: I don't know. Like, just anything that you're out with people, you're making some proactiveness in your life making some money. I think it's good. You know what, Rachel, if you hold on the line, Christian is going to pick up and we're going to send you Ken Coleman's book, Find the Work You're Wired to Do. And again, I'm not saying you have to have a full-time career by any means, but let some creativity kind of jog your mind, and you know, there could be some great things in your area that you plug into. You get paid a little bit, which sustains your life, and it's a beautiful thing.
2: Put some lines out there.
0: Mm-hmm.

0: But when it comes down to it, we're not doing what it takes to actually make those things happen. 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
1: Traffic alert. Dunn Company will be milling and paving roadway on East Grand Avenue, weather permitting. This work will cause intermittent closures on East Grand Avenue from Jasper Street to North 22nd Street, with a one-lane moving work zone with flaggers present. The work starts Monday, September 28th until Monday, October 5th. Motorists should slow down and use extreme caution through the work zone and are encouraged to seek an alternate route.
2: From the Cromwell Media Weather Center, tonight will be clear with a low around 46 and an east-southeast wind of 3 to 5 miles per hour. Tuesday will be sunny with a high near 77 and a south wind of 6 to 9 miles per hour. Tuesday night will be mostly clear with a low around 55 and a south wind of 6 to 8 miles per hour. Wednesday will be sunny with a high near 83 and a west-southwest wind of 6 to 9 miles per hour, with gusts as high as 15 miles per hour. And that's the latest from Cromwell Media.
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0: 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All right, we got Julian in Omaha, Nebraska. Hi, welcome to the show.
1: Hey, how's it going?
0: Doing great. How can we help?
1: Okay, yeah. So I'm basically looking for some guidance about saving for college versus investing in a Roth IRA.
0: Okay. Is this for you or for a family member?
1: This is for me. So I'm 17 right now and turned 18 in 2 months. Okay. I just started working at a bank, and basically they have a pretty good deal for me. So that every 6% that I contribute to a Roth retirement account, they'll match it with for 5%, and I'm immediately vested. I'm also going to be graduating in May with my associate's degree in business, and I want to go to college after that in state. I think I'll be able to get a lot of scholarships, and my parents will help. So my goal is to graduate with little to zero debt, but I'm not really 100% sure about that, and I will work during college.
2: Do you know what college will cost semester?
1: Per semester it was about $14,000, because per year is 28.

0: But okay. That's basically the sticker price. I think we can probably work it down a lot from there. But
1: so 28 per year, that's 2,000 or so, a little over 2,000 a month. Do you see a plan for that? Cash flowing
0: The FAFSA opens tomorrow, so I was going to fill that out. I think my main goal is to just work hard and get a lot of scholarships, and I think my parents will cover maybe room and board.
1: Mm-hmm.
0: Not confirmed about that yet.
1: Okay.
0: But I feel like with my ACT score and GPA and me going to like an in-state college for only 2 years instead of four, I was just kind of thinking my student aid wouldn't need to be as much for my overall costs.
1: Sure. Yeah. I mean, Julie, I think your mindset is perfect in the sense of I'm going to be applying for scholarships and grants. One little asterisk, though, the FAFSA can be very confusing, and some people end up signing up for loans thinking they're scholarships. So read the fine print. Be extra, extra careful.
0: Okay.
1: I would have, you're such a mature kid. I'm like, oh my God. And I wouldn't say kid, young man. Very, very mature. And I think your parents, I mean, they obviously know you well. You're their kid. And I think sitting down with them this weekend even and saying, hey, Mom, Dad, I'm planning out my college life.
2: Yep.
1: I would love to know with zero expectation, but I just want to know the plan for college on your end, if there is one, just because I'm planning, so that you know, so that it's not kind of, I think they're going to do this, they may not. Get a kind of a solid number from them, and then from there, start, filling out scholarships and grants, see what you get. You can work, and I think you 100% can work your way through. Now, the prospect of what the Roth, it's probably a Roth 401k at the bank, I'm assuming, because they're doing a match. And that's a great deal, but I would not do any kind of long-term investment right now. I would be concentrating on investing in yourself, and that is getting yourself through college debt-free. And there is plenty of time to invest and build wealth. I promise you, you are going to be fine. You know, if you didn't do this for 2 years, you are going to have millions and millions of dollars at retirement. I just have a feeling. I think you're going to start early, and it's going to be wonderful. But I want your number one goal to be to get through school debt-free, because that will set you up then to be able to go straight into investing after college and not have to go backwards and pay off debt.
2: Yeah, because to your point, there is going to be the 28 per year is just face value. There, you might need a car, you might need an apartment, there's going to be cost of living.
1: Books,
2: and you know, right after school, what are you going to be getting into? You'll need to, you know, so having money, if you have extra money, saving it just in a high yield versus trying to invest it, so you've got that liquidity of getting to that money when you need it.
0: Yeah, so I was going to ask, like, so you think I should just stack cash for college, not touch like the Roth match at all? And then, so for my college savings account, do you think I should save it all in like a high yield savings, or
1: Now
0: I have everything in just like a basic savings?
1: Yes, I would move it to a high yield savings. You can check out our friends at Fairwinds Credit Union. They have, you can do up to 10 high yield savings accounts with them and with the Smart Bundle. 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I think that's a great starting place. And because if you put anything into a Roth, like a 401k or an IRA, you can't touch it till 59 and a half anyways. So I want that cash to be available, and you'll get around, I mean, it should be around 3% now, I'm not sure, I haven't checked rates, but even a little bit more this week. Everything's kind of been crazy. So you'll get much more in a high yield, even 3% more, you know, than basically less than 1% in a traditional savings.
0: Yeah. Okay. Well, perfect. That mainly answers my question.
1: Awesome. Well done. Gosh.
2: I love how his mind works. Smart cat.
1: I know.
2: Smart guy.
1: All right, we got Elaine in Sacramento. Hi, welcome to the show.
3: Hi, Jane and Rachel. How are you doing today?
1: We're doing great. How can we help?
3: Good to hear. So I have a quick question. My wife and I are currently on baby step two and have it mapped out to where we'll be paid off within 18 months.
1: And great. Congratulations.
3: After that, we intend... Thank you so much. Shortly after that, we intend to list our home, and then it's a three-story townhome. We have a kid and a large dog, looking to expand the family, so we want to move into a single story. And so our question is, as we're paying off our debt, are we closing our accounts if we intend on, you know, purchasing a home right around the same time that we'll be debt-free, or is that going to hurt us for the, you know, because we wouldn't be able to do the manual underwriting process at that time?
2: That's a really good question. The credit cards, that's the end of all consumer debt. There's nothing else open?
3: Correct. Yeah, we don't have, I mean, in this 18 months, we'll have paid off the student loan as well. It's just one single loan, and, and I think it's totaling like $6,000 or $7,000.
2: Okay, and all accounts would be closed? Because what I'm getting at is, what I'm getting at, and we can work backwards, is your credit score, it usually takes like 6 to 8 months to roll to zero. And that is making sure every account is closed. There's no balance anywhere. If you have a random credit card open somewhere, it's not going to roll to zero. So that's kind of the game you're playing. You want to make sure that everything is closed so that that has the ability to happen. And then from there, you would be able to do manual underwriting.
1: Yeah, because it has to be undetermined, that credit score. So they're, basically, the credit score can't exist, like what you're saying. Like, you know this because you mentioned it in the beginning of the call to do manual underwriting, but it takes, it's going to take, yeah, probably 6 to 8 months to do that. So it may pause your plan to move for about 6 months.
3: Mm-hmm.
1: But at the end of the day, honestly, that is worth it. And it's going to probably take you guys a little bit to save up an emergency fund and a down payment, you know, and you may have equity that you're rolling over to, but you could use that 6 months to pile up a lot of cash to have for a bigger down payment and an emergency fund. So by the time it all is said and done with the baby steps, by the time you get to 3B, you should be good to go. I mean, how much equity do you guys have in that condo?
3: I mean, at this time, the neighborhood that we would break even if, you know, if we were.
1: Okay. So you do need to save for a down payment. Know,
2: well, and that affects what we're saying, because I don't know why I was thinking that you're renting right now. Your credit score is going to remain there because you have a mortgage attached to it.
3: That's really where I was getting at. As I, you know, we can close the accounts no problem because we don't intend
2: it's not
3: going
2: to go to zero.
1: That's true. Yeah.
2: It's not going to go to zero. So what I would do, just go ahead and pay off the cards. It's not going to tank your credit in the way that you think, because you have such a major asset on there, your mortgage that you're paying on time every month. You should have no problem in the world moving from that. My husband and I had a mortgage. It was the only thing we had. When we moved here, we got another mortgage, and so it was no problem. If you're paying your payment on time, you'll be fine.
1: Yep. But congrats on the progress, you guys. Yeah, well done. Yeah. It's exciting.

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12: 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Never drink and drive.

0: So one thing we love to see is the comment section. Sometimes we venture in at Jade. Sometimes
1: at your
0: we
1: own
0: don't.
1: Risk.
0: At our own risk as the hosts of this show. But we do love to see you guys talk about it and talk through the calls and all of it. The engagement is part of the fun in all of this. So we love it. So make sure you're subscribing to the channels. Make sure you are commenting and get in there, because I think it's a fun element of it. Can be a negative part of the internet for sure, but it can also be a positive part. And where you're and callers we see sometimes, you know, they're like cheering on other people, and it's great.
1: Yeah.
0: So get in there and engage there on, especially with YouTube, and even you can follow me and Jade on all social medias, TikTok and Instagram and Facebook and all of it.
1: And so I'm definitely in those comments.
0: Rest assured. We see those. We can see those. All right, let's go to Melissa in Tampa, Florida. Hi, Melissa. Welcome to the show.
2: Hi, thanks for having me.
0: Absolutely. How can we help?
2: I just wondered if you had any guidance or advice on how I can talk to my dad about planning for the future, specifically why he should put his assets into a trust versus just leaving me with a will. I've tried to have conversations with him in the past, but it always feels awkward, you know, and I kind of feel like I don't want him to think that I feel entitled to it, or, you know what I mean? It's not a comfortable conversation.
0: For you, what's the difference? What do you see the push for a trust versus a will? Does he have a large estate?
2: He does. I mean, in my mind, he does. Like, to me, he does. I don't exactly know the numbers.
1: What
2: but
1: would you guess?
2: He has at least a couple of million. I mean, I know his house alone is worth close to $1 million, and it's completely paid off. He has multiple multi-unit rental properties that he borrowed against his 401k when he was younger, and so those are now paid off. So he was able to retire, you know, in his early 60s. And as far as I know, he doesn't really have to touch his retirement. He just lives off of the income from the rentals. So,
1: does he have?
2: I'm an only child.
0: Okay.
1: I'm just wondering, only child.
0: Because a will can be sufficient enough. I'm curious why that's not good. Like what you're seeing, that like he really needs to do a trust versus a will. I'm just curious what you're seeing.
2: Yeah, I've just heard I have a couple of financial advisors like in other parts of my family, and they've always just said like you don't want to go through probate, and you know the government's going to take, you know, 30% of the money of your money, and it's just a hassle, and it's just all these things. But then,
1: I mean, if I were in your shoes, the thing I'd be worried about for me is if you had like a minor, like if you had a young child and he was intending to leave a large sum that he would get at 18, like those are the things that I'd want to say instead of just willing him this money that he receives at 18, can we do a trust where it pays out at, you know, a more reasonable time? Those are the things I'd be thinking about.
2: But if
1: that's not part of this, honestly, I don't see why he couldn't have a will. I mean, yes, it will go through probate, but the state won't decide. The will will decide.
0: And it doesn't take 30%. Where are they getting that number from?
2: Okay. I don't know.
0: No, I don't think, Melissa, I don't think it's anywhere near 30%.
1: I don't think so either.
2: Okay, so they're maybe just like exaggerating with me, but
0: yeah,
2: I mean, my concern, he does have a will now. I will say that is that I've been trying to have this conversation with him for probably 10 years, ever since I started working in healthcare. I saw a lot of, a lot of things happen to my patients that I went to both of my parents and who were separate and said, please get stuff in writing. And it took me a really long time to get him to get a will.
0: Mm-hmm.
2: His third wife, finally they did that separate but together. My concern was that, you know, he was getting married multiple times, and you know, so that was my concern about him having a will. But now he's divorced again. So I've just said, Dad, if you get married again, can you please get a prenup?
0: Yeah, right. Yes, which would be smart on his end. Yes, going on the third wife.
2: Now he's
0: for sure.
2: not married, so you know, I guess the other side of like me wanting him to get a trust or an LLC for his properties is that like I'm worried about liability because for him, if something happens, like I feel like we live in such a Sue happy world that I just have, you know, I have like this horror story in my mind of like him getting into a car accident and somebody, you know, trying to like if his properties are part of his personal assets and not protected by like a trust or an LLC that they would like, you know, try to take those things from him.
1: That's fair. Part of that's fair enough. With the properties.
0: Okay. Yeah. I mean, it's a lot of real estate. An LLC would probably be smartest for him to set up just for his own protection too. Okay. So if something happens at one of those properties that, you know, the renter or whoever can't sue him personally, they're going to have to sell the LLC. So there's ways to do that. But that's from my understanding, and I don't know Florida law specifically, but from my understanding, it'd be more for his benefit while he's alive than even at his death. But yeah, I mean, setting that up would be smart. Okay. But no, I think on like a $2 million estate, I mean, maybe $50,000 or something through fees and different things through probate, maybe, but it's so minimal. It will not be 30% by any means. Now there may be an estate tax, but that's over like, you know, tens of millions of dollars.
1: Yeah,
0: at 15 that point.
1: Million, I think, is the.
2: Okay. Yeah. Okay. The people that are the, you know, financial people that I know have just made it seem like it's going to be so difficult for me to like do anything with his properties or manage them or. You know, it's going to be such a long process to go through probate and all those types of things. But I'm not really, it's not about the money to me. Like, I've even told him, if you don't want to leave it to me, leave it to my son. You know, leave it to the next generation. At the time, he was married, so I was like, please just put it in writing. Don't leave me guessing.
0: Now, I will say, if all the properties were in an LLC and through a trust or something, mostly, I think the people that are advising you, that is right. I think that would be a smoother transition.
1: Agreed.
0: But it's not like it's never going to happen. It may be a longer process, for sure, especially if there's multiple properties. So there will be some work on your end. But I don't think it's not the end of the world. I would not lose sleep over it by any means.
1: No.
2: Okay.
1: And I probably would just tell him to leave everything to your son. I think you want to have more say in what's going on and how, if that's the case, because you don't want your son to inherit $2 million at 18. I mean, that's,
2: No, of course not. I mean, you know, but I was just kind of like trying to, you know, that uncomfortable feeling of talking about it and you don't want him to
0: read into something that's not there. Right. Yes.
2: Yeah. Or think that all you care about is his money. Like I would trade more years with him for all the
1: money
2: in the world.
1: Absolutely. And he's known you his whole life, Melissa. He knows that's not true about you. He made you.
2: I know. It can be an uncomfortable conversation to have. He's so smart with money and he's sacrificed his entire life. And now he's retired and I'm the one encouraging him. I'm like, go spend your money, enjoy yourself, do the traveling, like spend it all. You can't take it with you. You know, like I try to encourage him to really let go and now enjoy it because a lot of his friends, his age aren't like, you know, physically able health wise to enjoy the money.
0: Absolutely.
2: So like he's lucky in that sense.
0: Yes. Well, you're a great daughter, Melissa. So yeah, I think the will is in place. That's really great. Yes. If the properties were in an LLC, you know, and then that's in a trust, might be an easier process, but I think you're going to be okay.
1: And if you want to know more, you can take the wills quiz. RamseySolutions.com/wills quiz will tell you if you need a will or if a trust is better.
0: Yeah. And you guys, listen to Melissa, though, for real. Everybody needs a will. Everybody needs a will. And Mama Bear Legal Forms is a great spot to do that for state-specific wills. But regardless of the amount that you have in your estate, everybody needs a will.

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4: Good afternoon and happy Monday, Central Illinois, here to WAND Forecast. High pressure has settled in for the start of our work week, and we'll be enjoying every bit of it under mostly sunny skies and quiet conditions continuing really through the first half of the week. We can expect temperatures today to be seasonable and cool in the low 70s, and tonight under mostly clear skies we dip into the mid to upper 40s, but warmer temperatures are on the way as we head throughout the rest of the work week. I'm meteorologist Olivia Colon.
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8: Our scripture of the day is Proverbs 14:25. A truthful witness saves lives, but one who breathes out lies is deceitful. Anne Frank said, people can tell you to keep your mouth shut, but that doesn't stop you from having your own opinion.
9: Oh, true that?
8: Man, it's good. All right, let's go to Josie here in Nashville, Tennessee. Hi, Josie. Welcome to the show.
10: Hello. Thank you for having me.
8: Absolutely. How can we help?
10: I guess the biggest question that me and my husband can agree on is how can we get over the fear of losing everything so that way we can ultimately have everything that we want?
8: Oh, wow. Be a little more specific. What does that mean?
10: Okay. So he had quite a jump in income this year due to a job change, and now we're finally able to pay our bills on time and not be underwater on everything or scrape by between, you know, groceries and live paycheck to paycheck.
8: Great.
10: And it's definitely not changed us completely, but now we have room to breathe and experience things that we want and, you know, be able to go out to dinner if we want to.
11: Yeah.
10: But we do have, a little bit under, right around $100,000 in debt. And we want to be able to actually have everything that we want and set up our kids as well.
11: Right. Okay.
10: I think it's just the fear of actually not having that extra money now.
11: Well, how would,
10: since we've been used to it,
11: what would be the main thing that you'd be sacrificing? I mean, I'm thinking about things like, yeah, going out to restaurants, maybe like entertainment, things on the budget that you can cut back, subscriptions. What are, is there something bigger and concrete that you're seeing yourself sacrifice? Is it vehicles? What are you seeing?
10: I don't know if it's necessarily anything concrete. I think it's just us actually having a cushion in our savings now, just in case.
11: Ah, so it's taking money. The savings. Okay. Okay.
10: Yes. Yeah.
11: Okay, so
12: how much is he making a year now?
10: So he's on a 1099, so, and with the job that he does, he's a tour bus driver. So some months he could be around $4,000, and then depending on how many tours he does, it could be around $12,000.
12: Okay, great.
10: So it's a pretty big fluctuation, but it's, now that we're able to save money, we're scared to get rid of it, to put it towards our debt.
11: What does it take? Just your minimum, kind of bare bones, normal month budget. What's it take for you guys to get by?
10: About $3,900.
11: Okay, so we'll say $4,000. So just to start this thing off, because his income is so variable, like the first step I would take for you guys is to have like a peaks and valleys account, because there is so much variation. And
10: right.
11: With the baby steps, you're taking every bit of extra margin and throwing it at the debt. So on a month where he makes $12,000, right, you want to be able to have that extra to throw out the debt, but you're not going to feel comfortable to do that unless you have a peaks and valleys account that has another $4,000 in it.
10: Right.
11: So I would do that, and then I would go from there.
12: I mean, how much do you guys have in savings right now?
10: So we just recently opened a second checking account to put all of our, our bill money into, our rent and our car payment, his motorcycle payment, insurance and everything like that. And we've fully funded for October. And then in our separate savings, we have $800.
12: Okay. Gotcha. Okay.
11: Do you work at all?
10: I don't. We have two kids, 4 and 2.
11: Okay. So work inside the house. Go ahead, Rachel.
12: Well, I'm just thinking, I'm trying to map out for you guys, because $100,000, it's all consumer debt, right?
10: So about $60,000 is student loans, which I'm still in school. I do online college, so I'll end around September of next year, and my student loan should be around $60,000.
12: Okay.
10: And then we have my car payment, which is around $8,000 is the total.
12: Mm-hmm.
10: And then his motorcycle is $14,000. And then we moved and we started renting this place and we didn't have any furniture and we got into one of those Rent-A-Center payments. Mm-hmm. So now we owe on our furniture.
11: Oh, and it's still Rent-A-Center?
10: it's like a local company that does it like that, and we pay on it weekly so we don't lose our couch and our refrigerator.
11: But you never own it, right? It's just rent to own. Just rent.
10: We do own it. After we get done paying it, we will own it.
12: And what? How much is that?
10: Total is about $1,500.
11: Okay. And he doesn't have a car. He just has the motorcycle. There's not another vehicle?
10: Yeah, correct. Just the car and then my car and then his motorcycle.
11: Okay. So did we get it? 68. Is there anything else? 14 and 1500. Anything else?
10: So I have a car that was... it was a lemon, and it was repossessed, and I had planned to work something out with the bank a couple years ago. Well, they finally, they took me to civil court and all that, and I'm paying on that monthly as well, and it's about $11,000.
12: Okay.
11: Okay, there it is. Okay.
12: So, I mean, Josie, really what it comes down to is I think you guys having that separate account is okay for now because his income fluctuates so much. So I'd get that $800 up to $1,000. And then from there, man, anything extra you can throw. Like if he has a great month, you could throw $8,000 and get some of this stuff knocked out. Do you know what I mean? Like you can make some big progress in some of these big months. And
10: absolutely.
12: And when you map it out, I mean, it may take you guys 18 months or so to kind of get all of this squared away, but it's not going to be forever. So just as quickly as this income changed, I almost would go back to the mindset, knowing emotionally, though, there's a cushion. Because if something happens, the truth is, if something does happen now, an emergency, and you got a $3,000 thing, they're like, crap, we got to pay for this, you have the money to do it, right? Like, you could cash flow it through that month if you had to. You could pause paying off the debt to cash flow. So that's that's the beautiful thing, is that the money is there if you need it, right, with this great income.
10: Yeah.
12: But still have the habits of how you guys were living paycheck to paycheck, so that anything extra on a month where nothing happens can be thrown at this debt. I mean, you guys should pay off that furniture. Gosh,
11: super. Next month.
12: You know?
10: It's killing us.
12: Josie, seriously, pay. Like, get some aggressive goals. And I think once you kind of start seeing that momentum and stuff starts getting checked off, it's going to feel great. You're going to feel a lot of freedom.
11: Does he have a guarantee on his pay? Like, is he guaranteed at least the $4,000 and then it can go up from there? Or is there no guarantee?
10: No, there is no guarantee at all. So it's really just, you know, if the company gets a client that rents out the truck, then the client will need a driver, then he can go on that tour. So it's no guarantee. There could be a month, you know, like, because we were planning to try and go ahead, because he's on a really long tour right now where he's going to be making a substantial amount where we could fund all the way through January for our monthly expenses.
11: Okay.
10: So we were going to try to do that just in case, you know, he doesn't have anything in, you know, in between the holidays from December to January.
11: I wouldn't do that. And I was going to actually ask about that, because there is such a fluctuation. I'm also thinking there's freed up time there too. So I feel like probably the third piece of advice in your list of homework would be, what can he do if he has a month that he's not doing all of those tours that equal up to $12,000 or $13,000, right? If he has a $4,000 month, what is he going to do with that time? Or if there's an off season, what's he going to do with that time? And I think that's a really important part of this equation, because if you don't, you are going to tie up a lot of money, kind of earmarking it for future months. And I don't want you to do that. I think if you have that Peaks and Valleys account, you get 1 month in that. And then if you're having a situation where there's multiple months of not making bank, then that means we need another, a secondary job, or we need something else coming in regularly
12: to supplement that income.
10: Right. Yeah. I think the biggest thing was just we finally got comfortable for a second, and now we're scared to kind of start all over again. Even though we know in the long run it's going to feel so great, we're scared to give it up right now.
12: Yeah, I hear you. But also, there's a little bit of the false security, because you still have all this debt. Like, you guys still owe $100,000, right?
11: Yeah, what's scarier?
10: Yeah.
12: So that
10: I mean, I didn't even know it was that much until I started adding it up, and I was like, how are we, like
12: holy crap, oh my gosh, yes.
10: Like, I felt like a normal person. Like, we've got my car payment, we've got this and that, and I was like, it can't be that much, and it is.
11: It is.
12: Yes, scary. Once you actually see it, yeah. So I think sometimes there's a weird false security. If people have a ton of cash on one side, but tons of payments, because if something happens, those people still have to be paid.
11: That's right.
12: And so there's an element to that that's very real. So I understand that it feels like, oh my gosh, we can take a breath, and that feels great, but listen, stay motivated to attack that debt, Josie. Stay motivated.
11: Send her a copy of What No One Tells You About Money.
12: Oh, yes, Jade's book. All right, remember, there's ultimately only one way to financial peace, and that's to walk daily with the Prince of Peace, Christ Jesus.
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14: ABC News, I'm Mike Dubusky. ABC has obtained new recordings of a phone call made between Jane Doe, the victim of an alleged gang rape at Cornell University, and Matthew Ingalls, one of the fraternity brothers who was expelled after the incident.
15: Jane Doe then asking for his help to identify all of the men, saying she remembered four in the bed and more standing around the room. Ingalls seemed to suggest both of their memories may not be accurate.
16: I have racked my brain for this mystery. You know, it's possible that both of us, like, remember this and it's not true.
15: Jane Doe pushed back, saying, no, because I remember looking up and being like, that is too many people.
14: ABC's Aaron Katursky. Measles cases in Pennsylvania have now topped 1,000, making it one of the worst outbreaks in recent memory. Around 200 people have been hospitalized with the illness. 5 people have died. And the State Department says it's monitoring a suspected case of the plague in Russia, which claimed the life of a lab worker there. This is ABC News. It's early in the season, but flu cases on the West Coast are inching upward. San Francisco recently reported its first death from the flu. The flu vaccine is recommended for everyone above the age of 6 months. Former House Speaker Dennis Hastert has died at the age of 84.
17: Dennis Hastert was the longest-serving Republican speaker, leading the House from 1999 until 2007 when the Democrats took control. What happened after that, however, is what most people remember about him. In 2015, Hastert was accused of evading banking regulations as a part of a plan to pay hush money to conceal what was later described as the sexual abuse of teenage boys on the wrestling team in Yorkville, Illinois, where Hastert had been a high school coach. He served time in prison for bank fraud, later admitting mistreating some of his athletes, but never referring directly to sexual abuse. Sherry Preston, ABC News.
14: And the former Prince Andrew has sued his local police department over his arrest related to the Jeffrey Epstein case. Mike Dubusky, ABC News.
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25: It is also another marker in this weird social hysteria that we're having, where we feel like women deserve clemency just because they're women. Mercy and justice can coexist, but mercy requires more than an admission of wrongs. It requires repentance and reconciliation. It requires a transformed wrongdoer.
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27: That's right. This is The Dana Show. My name is Craig Collins, filling in. Thrilled to be with you. So much stuff out there to talk about. So little time, it feels like, occasionally. Although, this is the start of the show. We have all the time right now. The president is doing an amazing job out there campaigning because he loves doing this. I will tell you, first and foremost, the reason that President Trump is a valuable person to try, one, to get to have all the midterm elections just be about him. There's been a lot of discussion, it seems like mostly on the right, as to whether or not it's a good thing if voters show up at the ballot boxes thinking about Trump and only Trump. And a lot of people in the conservative side of the aisle, on the conservative side of the aisle, will say, yes, yeah, go ahead. I make this about Trump. And he likes it. I do think that's kind of funny that he'll probably campaign harder, be out there more, enjoy himself quite a bit if he is the focal point of a lot of this. And a case in point is right here, when he reminded everybody of what he went through in order to get elected just a couple years ago.
28: They've tried to smear us, slander us, persecute us, demoralize us. They've attacked me. They've impeached me. They've arrested me. And they even tried to kill me, I guess.
27: That's true.
28: But with you at my side.
27: I love that he says, I guess, still. Like, there's something that's kind of amazing about that, because, yeah, I'm pretty sure they tried to kill you more than once, sir.
28: We have always prevailed, and prevailed by a lot, and got record-setting votes and record-setting victory.
27: True.
28: We've won every battle. We've defeated every hoax. We've overcome every threat, and now we are on the cusp of beating the communists, socialists, radicalized lunatics, and villains, once and for all. We're going to put them down once and for all.
27: All right, so that's where it's interesting to me, and none of that was inaccurate. That's all 100% correctly the way to describe Democrats, especially now. The funky thing, I don't know if funky's the right word, it's the one I went with. The odd thing about the time that we're in history, is that the left in my lifetime has never been more communist, more all the things we don't want them to be, Marxist, even though that's been a version of rhetoric, a talking point that's existed on both sides of the aisle for several years. Everybody calls everybody a fascist. Everybody lobs around these terms that are ridiculous. And yet, right now, you actually do have a bunch of Democratic Socialists of America running on a message that is just definitively communism. Like, there's no mystery there. It's exactly what you and I think it is, and what people have accused it of being of forever, or for a long time. And you know what's interesting? I feel like that's the message that's working the least. And I don't mean with people that are already on a certain side of the aisle. And this is tough for a lot of us to understand, for me to understand sometimes, candidly, especially when I broadcast for a living. Like most of the audience of Dana's show, of this show, this very fancy radio show that has a giant freaking audience, I think are people that do care about all the things I just said, about, you know, men not playing in women's sports, for example, about everything that is communist, ridiculous, current Democratic positions. And yet, to win elections, there are people that are in the middle, even if they vote more on one side or the other, that you want to reach differently, because they've been hearing that for too long. It's almost, I guess the way I've been thinking about it recently, it's almost boy who cried wolf. Like, both sides, not just the Republicans, have been accusing each other of hating America as it is for years now. That, like, that version of the other side wants to upend the entirety, the fabric of our society, of the things that make us special and who we are as a country, they're going after them. You've heard that message before, but it's never been this true before. And so I debate something. I'll tell you this, and honestly, my co-host and I of a morning show I do at a Dana affiliate in Houston, a KSEV radio in Houston, who facilitates me even doing this thing that I'm doing right now for you, hopping in on the Dana show. I will tell you that one of the debates we have is, like, what's the right message to actually win the election? What's the part that's missing? Is it the effectiveness of the Trump administration? Because that's a message we can talk about. There are things that are going well. Is gas as cheap as you want it to be right now? No. But is there a myriad of different signs that things actually are going to be okay and are going in the right direction, and decisions that are being made are helping to drill, baby, drill. Once the war in Iran does end, that these numbers will go back to a place that we want them to go back to? Yeah, like, that data's out there. People dismiss that all the time because they hear that all the time, too. And maybe this is the most interesting discussion to have about this topic. And it's a long rant on just a simple thing that Trump said. Trump said that the, you know, Marxists and leftists and communists are coming after us. And he's telling the truth. But the thing I keep thinking about is how much better it would be if we could inform people without using rhetoric that they're used to. And whether that's, you know, even going harder in the paint, being stronger, demonstrating even more how this side is radical and the other side isn't. There's the crazy people and the rational people. Or doing something else, some other version of the same basic sort of discussion. There has to be a way to reach people that seem like they're not reachable. And I'll tell you, I don't even know. This is a good way to say it, like a smart thing to say on the radio. I don't even know. Let's just leave it at that and then just move on to the next topic. But no, what I'm thinking is, I'm not even sure how much of the polling data that I never really take seriously anyway is going to wind up being accurate. I would have thought, this is the best way to say this, and then we will move on to other topics. I would have thought if one side of a political system in our country, or really anywhere else, went as hardcore communist as our Democratic side is going, that they would fail in a bunch of countries like ours. No country is exactly like ours, but a bunch of countries that care about, say, freedom and lack of state control. I would think a lot of places we would know going in, like, that's a message that's not going to work. But according to a lot of the polling and data, it is working. There are people that are like, well, I want free stuff. I want all the free stuff, and I want the government to give it to me, because none of these mean other people are doing it. So I want somebody else to give me that sweet, sweet handout that I've been looking for. And bad news, government's not going to give it to you. If you give more money to them, they're not going to hand it willingly, any more or less willingly than an entrepreneur or business owner is. They're not going to give you free stuff. They're going to claim to do that and then keep a whole lot of stuff for themselves. Here, I will move on, though, but I just find it fascinating that I'm in a debate with myself all the time as to how much I focus on what to me is the obvious, the ridiculousness of the left, and then how much maybe I focus on a different message. A message that might break through to the people in the middle, if there really are people in the middle. I always think there's nobody in the middle. I'll tell you that, too. It's always hard for me to believe that in 2026, with the way that politics goes and how many people that walk around and identify with their political party, actually have people who are really in the middle, who just don't care. There is a don't care crowd, but those people, they don't even want to vote at all. I can't mobilize them to do stuff because they don't care. All right, let me play this. This is President Trump crapping over Talafrico and calling him a vegan, which I'm not sure what this is intent to. I know vegan is, of course, the thing he's adding in here. But, like, what's the actual undercurrent of this shot? Is it gay? Like, what are we saying with vegan? Here we go.
28: And you know, when I see that Telefrico in Texas. So he's been a vegan all his life. He's campaigned on. He's a vegan. I didn't even know what the hell a vegan was. A vegan is vegetables. A vegan is eating a piece of lettuce all day long.
27: Yeah, I love the vegan. He says vegan is his newest favorite thing, and that this guy's a vegan, which also says one other thing about President Trump. He absolutely likes meat in all of his meals. If he says vegan, if he's not sure what that is or how that even works, he definitely has never been close to being it himself, which I love. But I feel like there's like an undercurrent of he's gagging or something, because a lot of people, I live in Texas, not trying to take an inappropriate shot, get mad at me if you want to, and say I'm anything other than woke. There's a lot of people who wonder if Tallarico and his maybe fake girlfriend are actually covering something else up, if there's another thing going on there. From a romantic relationship, whatever standpoint. I don't care about that. To be honest with you, it doesn't matter to me at all if he's gay or straight. I care a whole lot more about whether or not he would ruin my country with his socialist ideas. I think those are the thing. That's the thing that I most care about. But I think it's weird if you lie about stuff like that. Like honestly, too. Like, I'll say this, and then we probably should take a break. I know there's debates out there. I know the political people, the pundits or the, you know, consultants who influence people on these campaigns, some of them might tell you, like, oh, a gay guy can never get elected here. He could never win over there, maybe in Texas or something. And I don't

0: one idiot in Florida doing something inherently dangerous for YouTube clicks. Again, you see that all the time. But this generation really likes authenticity. And if you went out there and pretended to be straight and you're gay, like, even though I didn't care about the subject to begin with, I don't really care what you're doing behind closed doors in your own home. Now I care that you lied about it. Now I care that you're willing to change anything about yourself to win an election. And a lot of people are saying that Tallarico is absolutely lying about a bunch of other things. And there's a really good campaign ad out there that I'll play. I don't want this to be an all-Texas show. I know it's a national show, even though I live in Houston. And I have some Ken Paxton audio I want to play. But there are other races. There are other things going on. And Vivek Ramaswamy, I thought, also did awesome in Ohio while he was campaigning with President Trump. I think Scott Jennings is great. But I'll just say this one more time for the cheap seats in the back as far as the debate of this first segment of what the hell is going on in politics, what we should do, what we shouldn't do, what we should say, what we shouldn't say, is that it feels like nothing is off the table as far as what people are capable of behind closed doors, now behind scenes, in a political environment. I mean, I'm not talking about the other thing anymore. From a political sense, someone like Tallarico can say the right thing publicly for just a month and a half when he's been saying a crazy wrong thing that no Texas person believes in for years as a politician, and then the minute he gets in office, we'll do the worst possible version of turning our society into a communist dictatorship. Like, that really feels like it's on the table in 2026, and that terrifies me. A quick break, a lot more. Craig Collins filling in on The Dana Show.
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2: Traffic alert. Dunn Company will be milling and paving roadway on East Grand Avenue, weather permitting. This work will cause intermittent closures on East Grand Avenue from Jasper Street to North 22nd Street with a one-lane moving work zone with flaggers present. The work starts Monday, September 28th until Monday, October 5th. Motorists should slow down and use extreme caution through the work zone and are encouraged to seek an alternate route.
3: From the Cromwell Media Weather Center, tonight will be clear, with a low around 46 and an east-southeast wind of 3 to 5 miles per hour. Tuesday will be sunny, with a high near 77 and a south wind of 6 to 9 miles per hour. Tuesday night will be mostly clear, with a low around 55 and a south wind of 6 to 8 miles per hour. Wednesday will be sunny with a high near 83 and a

0: West southwest wind of 6 to 9 miles per hour, with gusts as high as 15 miles per hour. And that's the latest from Cromwell Media.
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9: That's right. 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At Radio Craig C. If you want to follow the fill-in guy who has nothing on his social media, I need to promote that better because I want you to go there and then I'll put more stuff there. It's like a vicious cycle. Anyway, I saw a couple different silly things, including this one, a survey that claimed the most played out or the least popular Halloween costume in 2026 is the sexy whatever, meaning a sexy then blank, you fill in, it doesn't matter what it is, people don't like it. I think that's insane. I immediately thought of the drive-by disagreement on Family Guy, which is something I like a lot, which I think was what I would do. If I heard this getting talked about in public, I would just drive by and yell,
10: I disagree.
9: I would just yell, I disagree, and then drive away because I love that a lot. I don't even think you could really hear that. I probably had that too quiet in the mix. Yeah, let's try it again just to play my stupid little drop.
10: Disagree.
9: I disagree. And then you drive away. I don't know. Don't do it again, Family Guy. Also, I know that Mean Girls went viral in reaction to this and what they said on that TV or that movie about the sexy Halloween costume. Let's go ahead and play that.
11: Halloween is the one night a year when a girl can dress like a total slut and no other girls can say anything about it.
9: Yeah, that's right. That's a thing that a lot of people seem to believe is true, and I'm fine with that. I don't know why this is a problem. I don't know who's trying to change it. I don't think it's a lot of dudes. Whether it's a sexy, whatever you pick, even if it's a thing that's oddly sexy, Like, SpongeBob should not be attractive, but it is for some reason in the case of this costume. Yeah, you don't have to go home and change. You can be fine. I also sound like a perv when I say this way. I'm not like I'm wandering the streets trying to see as many of these dirty costumes as I can. But I'm not telling anybody to change their attire. That's the whole point of the message. And I think anybody who voted that way is someone that's grumpy that somebody else looks better in a costume than they do. All right, other things out there that I just thought were kind of silly and funny. The right time to have breakfast is the latest weird thing that people decide online. There's like a definitive answer to 7 to 8 o'clock in the morning is when people say it's the best time to have breakfast. I am on the radio in Houston, Texas for the entirety of that hour. I'm not going to be eating breakfast. That probably won't go well. So no is going to be the answer for me. But I love that the entirety of this message too was just have breakfast at normal early hours. Don't eat it at 11, 12. My wife loves breakfast. She'll eat it any time of day, even though she's somebody who gets up early and I'm somebody who likes to sleep in if I can. But I think this entire thing was just to admonish us that don't want to wake up at 7 or 8 o'clock for anything, even free breakfast at the hotel, which is never as good. As they tell you, every time you check in at a hotel that has free breakfast, they're going to oversell it to you, and then you could have done better on your own, is how that usually goes. And then one final thing I saw that I can't get over, an AI radio DJ is on the path to stardom, according to, I think, NBC News. This is a DJ out of California who broadcasts on a Spanish language station. And as an AI DJ in that specific atmosphere, doing super great. I don't know if it'll be great everywhere else, and I have my thoughts as to why, but we'll get to that later. Craig Collins filling in on The Dana Show.

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22: That's right. This is The Dana Show. D-Lash, Dana Lash Radio and X, a great way to stay connected to her and all the awesome stuff that she does. And then a quick shout-out. I know that one of Dana's affiliates is WIBC in Indianapolis, and then a brand-new show. They kicked off today on that station, Baker and Cruz, with Brian Baker and Jeanette Cruz. And I think that's going to be an awesome radio show. A fan of both of them. I've worked at that station as a fill-in host myself before. And so I just want to give them a quick shout-out. And I also love on social media how it described them. It said that Jeanette is someone who has, you know, incredible storytelling capabilities. And she has a career being on TV and in radio as a broadcaster and all this stuff. And it's all true about Jeanette. And then about Brian Baker, who I think is hilarious, and I love that guy. Wide-ranging experience. That's the kind of thing they'd say about me, Brian. And when they don't know what to say, they're like, he's wide-ranging is his experience, his talent. It's undefinable. So awesome. Congrats to them. They're going to have a great show, and I just figured I'd shout it out on the Fancy National Show since Dana's an affiliate at that station, too. Let's talk about this, shall we? Scott Jennings, to me, is doing the best that he can to, on a daily basis, try to bring sanity to CNN. It's not an easy task. It's not one that I would ask of many people, but Jennings has seemed to craft a pretty good attack in how it goes. He was asked about Ken Paxton and how some personal decisions have impacted him in this Senate race in Texas. And I just want to play this, and we can use this as a macro point about more than just a politician in a race that's getting talked about a lot, and it happens to be in a state in which I live. We can talk about it. Your politician, your state, fill in the blank. But here we go.
23: I mean, two things can be true. You could think Ken Paxton has made, you know, bad personal decisions. But at the same time, you know, I don't want to put my face in a wood chipper and elect Democrats around the country. I mean, they've gone plumb crazy right now with all the socialism and the abolish ICE and the abolish prisons and the abolish borders, et cetera, et cetera. Just because I have some a quibble with Ken Paxton's personal life doesn't mean I have to turn the country over to people who hate it.
22: Well, and to be totally honest, it doesn't really impact how he does as a politician. I will say this about Ken Paxton. He is incredibly loyal to the Republican Party. It seems mean. And I'm not trying to take a shot. I just mean this honestly. Like, his willingness to go after things as an attorney general that other attorneys general throughout the country did not go after and ignored was crazy. And he often won. He would reverse things that the crazy Democrats wanted to do, whether it was federally or at a state level. And I think that matters. I think his career politically and his faithfulness to the Republican Party and to President Trump is one of the reasons he's in a position to be in this race in the first place. And it's kind of weird that they couch any sort of objection to him in how potentially unfaithful he's been in his life personally, which to me doesn't have anything to do with being a politician, especially if, because to be honest, there's so many rhinos. So many people who absolutely wilt at times of need as far as the party goes, who might actually be pretty good married people. They might do a great job of staying 100% loyal to the person in their life romantically. I'm very happily for almost 20 years now married to my wife, Guy, and I judge it as far as the personal decision-making I don't think it has much of an impact on the professional career or the profession itself of trying to be a politician or trying to be a senator in this country. But you can apply this to anyone you want, because it's so interesting how the left chooses when they get to apply the standard of this person's a piece of crap, and then when they don't. Like, they like the literal Nazi, the guy with the Nazi tattoo for a while. They totally a big fan of him until enough women came forward accusing him of horrible stuff. Then eventually Democrats, and it wasn't just one or two, it took several, where they're like, all right, fine, we don't like this guy anymore. That's how they play ball. They don't play any different than anyone else. They just love to throw accusations whenever they can. I do want to play a couple different pieces of audio from this week on ABC. We can go to the president for this one as far as one of the quotes goes. And I thought this was pretty interesting. Let's go ahead and play this.
15: It's a fundamental disrespect for women. You can't send those messages, no matter how drunk you are as a frat boy, without having some kind of misunderstanding about what women are there for and whether this is a real person you're dealing with. And that, I think, starts, you know, we can go to the president for this one. I mean, we are in a moment in this culture where the glorification of being thuggish and swaggering and mistreating women is kind of making you a cool kid.
22: This is ridiculous. I'm sorry. That's ridiculous as a statement itself, that we are in a society in which being a horrible person toward women makes you cool. It's insane, to be totally honest with you, because I've seen people's political careers, professional careers, anything, be completely torn apart by an accusation from someone, whether that accusation can even be proven to be true or not. The accusation is enough. And I think there's been a pushback to that society, that version of, and to be honest, I'll use a pretty specific example to this, because it's almost like I feel there's a before Johnny Depp and after Johnny Depp, and how many people paid attention to that lawsuit, the Amber Heard stuff, and how after you watched everything in the courtroom, there's a point where you're like, well, wait a minute, maybe Amber Heard lied about some things. Like, maybe there's stuff that wasn't true, and I'm not trying to connect to the specific stories that they're referencing on this week in ABC's This Week show. I just mean in general, like, and here's an easier way to say it, because I do think if you look at, like, young people and what trends on social media and the way that you try, maybe you try to make a lady like you, and the way you do that is by being meaner to her than everybody else around you. Like, that's advice you might get on social media. Part of the reason I think that that sort of stuff is happening is because I think a whole lot of people are lonely men, women, and are mad. They're just mad at being lonely. But I don't think that that means that we're actually in a society that uplifts someone who it's proven to be true that you treat women horribly. I don't even think we're close to that. And I think it's ridiculous to accuse somebody of that. And honestly, to even say that about the president, who's been accused of things that he has vehemently denied. And for the most part, there hasn't been any real any demonstration that he's guilty of anything outside of a courtroom in New York that also found him guilty of other ridiculous stuff that seemed to not be true, and something that was 20 years old and whatnot, or 30. But it's sort of amazing that these also all get couched in politics in general, that whatever the discussion is, it has to immediately go back to, well, see, this is how Trump's a bad, terrible, horrible person. Now, let me play some audio from Meet the Press, where they were talking about some of the living condition issues that people are struggling with when it comes to just the economy or cost of living or immigration. I really think that a lot of this survey is pretty interesting. Here we go.
17: So, again, it's the economy and inflation driving it. View of the parties here, this has been a big change in the last couple of years in our polling. Republican Party, it was 46 negative with Latinos 2 years ago. Look at that jump. 62% negative among Democrats, basically flat.
18: Well, and that's so interesting, because negatives for the Republican Party, but pretty even for Democrats. So you're not seeing a whole lot of enthusiasm for the Democratic brand.
17: And it's striking, too, because if we went further back in time with Latino voters, the Democrats used to be popular as a party. Now it's very, as you say, it's very even there. So that has changed. So bottom line, what does this all mean heading into November here? The generic ballot with Latino voters, it is a 24-point advantage for Democrats. You see it right here. How did it look 2 years ago when Trump was making those big gains? It was a 12-point advantage for Democrats in our polling then, so it's doubled for Democrats.
22: You know, it's one thing that I think is happening as far as the Latino voter, or the discussion about, say, ICE and getting more people who are not supposed to be in this country out of this country. When you have a problem that's obvious and it's hitting you in the face, like we had a few years ago where the border was wide open in places like Chicago, We're seeing town halls where people were demanding that money stop being spent on people that were not, that had no right to be in this country. You see that problem hit home and people do get mad. And then once you fix it, this might be the biggest challenge the Trump administration has. Actually closing the border, actually removing people from this country, not just the five or six viral stories you've seen about on the news that shape ICE as these horrible thug people, whether we know that to be true or not in each individual story. We just know that the overwhelming narrative from, you know, a handful of events is that this is how everything goes all the time whenever ICE removes anyone, regardless of what the rap sheet is of the person they're removing. But that can't possibly be true because there's so many times that people have been removed from this country and you didn't hear a peep about it. And media is obsessed with this story. So I have to believe that a vast majority of the time that people are being removed, they're being removed in a way that media can't slant to a negative. And ICE can't be blamed of doing anything horrible in those moments. So it's simply ignored. But success makes people forget how mad they were about the problem to begin with. And honestly, I'll tell you this. I went out to breakfast in Houston on Sunday. And as I was driving around, I saw a group of people with these signs and these little things that they were asking people to sign, like these little whatever. And it was just get ICE out. That was the whole message. And so I didn't want to confront them. I don't know. I'm with family. I don't really want to do that. But I wanted to hear their message. So there was a point where we were waiting in a line and we could kind of hear them talking around us. And I was just kind of listening to what they said. And it was a very simplistic idea. ICE is bad. ICE needs to get out. And there was nothing else there. And so I was even thinking to myself, like, I could make her argument better for her than she's doing it. I don't want to, but I could, because the first thing that you want to do is get the people in charge who are not the ICE agents that are being told what to do by their superiors, but the people in charge to change. If you really don't like what's happening, then you change at the top level. You don't just kick ICE out of your city. But guess what? Here's the other part of the argument I would make back if I actually heard that more intelligent debate from her. We did that already. You guys did that. You won. Biden was in office. The border was wide open. Everybody hated it. The most interesting part of the number that Meet the Press shares, about 54% and 42% of Latinos support Democrat or Republican, compared to 35 and 60% today, 35 for Republicans and 60% before, is that when the problem was more apparent, the rational argument was winning. It's only when the problem falls back into the background do we get people that all of a sudden say, you know what, this shouldn't be happening. You know what, this is wrong. So if people get what they want, if Democrats get back into power, you will see an absolute shift because of how bad their policies are. You know that, I know that, we all know that. Come on now. One last thing I want to play that demonstrates the point, at least from the left, is Bernie Sanders saying mass amnesty for everybody. Let's do that as soon as possible. Doesn't matter what your record is. It doesn't matter what you may have done besides just coming to the country illegally. Let's just make you a U.S. citizen. That can't possibly go bad.
0: And what we have got to do is move this country as soon as possible to comprehensive immigration reform and a path toward citizenship.
22: Mass amnesty for everybody. Citizenship for all of my voters. I mean, all of the people who live in this country that are not, you know, allowed to be citizens right now. They just want to win elections. And they don't care if in doing that they give a bunch of people who absolutely also did horrible things citizenship. Because it's not just, you know, mom of three who couldn't make it in whatever country she's from that crossed the border here to make a better living for herself and her family. It's not the only person who's here. We've time and again seen people that are kicked out of this country who have done horrible things beyond just be here illegally. You know, child abuse things, all kinds of just a bunch of domestic abuse charges. Even the Albrego Garcia guy that everybody seemed to embrace on the left had a literal court case at one point against him by his wife, who then very oddly came out somewhat defensive of him but shying away from certain questions. She had accused him of beating her. Like, these are the kinds of people in some cases that they want to just blanket amnesty to. I'm not saying that everyone is like that. Don't accuse me of the thing that they accuse Trump of saying, that, you know, everybody who's here illegally is also a horrible, terrible person beyond it. You did commit a crime. But I'm not saying everyone's like that. But nonetheless, I don't think blanket amnesty makes sense, because too many people do have horrible things that they've done in their past beyond just being here without the right to be in my country. And I also think, and darn it, accuse me of being crazy for saying it, you should follow the rules. Meaning that if you want to come to our country, you can leave. Especially right now, the Trump administration allows people to willingly deport themselves. and then it wipes the slate clean, meaning that once you're out, and they even give people money for this, or at least they have been, once you're gone, you can try to come back legally. It might not work. It might take a while. The process is all backed up and whatnot, but you can actually try, and then you won't have to be removed forever if we go find you and kick you out. All right, quick break, a lot more. Craig Collins filling in on The Dana Show.
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3: Good afternoon and happy Monday, Central Illinois, here to WAND Forecast. High pressure has settled in for the start of our work week and we'll be enjoying every bit of it under mostly sunny skies and quiet conditions continuing really through the first half of the week. We can expect temperatures today to be seasonable and cool in the low 70s, and tonight under mostly clear skies we dip into the mid to upper 40s, but warmer temperatures are on the way as we head throughout the rest of the work week. I'm meteorologist Olivia Colon.
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22: This is the Dana Show. My name is Craig Collins, filling in. Thrilled to be with you. A bunch of stuff out there to talk about. I did think a couple sort of silly other things were interesting, too, including a Trump-promoted gas station chain that's open to Detroit locations. I think this is fine. Like, at least Trump doesn't own the gas station. It's just a freedom fuel version of a thing. We had a burger joint in Houston, Trump Burger, that got a lot of trouble, and like, people were obsessed with it. And I think the owners actually got unique other problems. I think, like, one guy was actually here illegally, which is sort of surreal, but he got kicked out. But I remember, like, the drama, and it's hilarious to me, because the left wants to actually own the gas station and then tell us how much gas to charge. Occasionally, people on the right just decorate their gas station to be hardcore MAGA, and people are mad about that. Like, who cares? Get your gas somewhere else. There's 1,000 gas stations all over the place, and the gas is expensive at basically all of them. So if you don't want to go to the MAGA one, don't go to the MAGA one. That'll be fine. But I love that people are up in arms and mad about this. Like, how dare you, business owner, do a thing that you want to do that I don't like? Also, superpowers are racing to put a nuclear reactor on the moon. This feels somewhat similar to people also talking about whether or not we should put data centers on the moon. Look, I think people talking about what goes up there that doesn't have to be a part of down here but helps us down here is just getting going. That's just going to be an ongoing conversation that we'll continue to talk about for a variety of reasons. I don't know if all of them or any of them will be good, but I sort of don't care because I'd like to see it done. Like, go ahead, put stuff on the moon. Have it benefit me and have it be up there instead of down here. That's fine. This is somewhat kind of tied to that story, I think. But a question was asked of OpenAI CEO Sam Altman, in which he said that he differs from some other AI leaders and how much they're calling like to warn people. They're saying the dangers of AI are obviously going to ruin society. Like, I think everything's going to explode at some point, according to some of those people. Sam has a somewhat different perspective. I'm sure at least one thing he said, not everyone will like, though. Oh, wait, hold on. You can't hear that audio, can you? Thank you, sir. Thank you, sir. Let me fix that. Let me hit this again so that we can hear this correctly.
7: I've always been a big believer that this technology has to be democratized and put in people's hands. I think one of the biggest differences between us and some of the stricter, let's say, AI safety people is we believe that the world should accept some bad things happening for the benefits of this technology and people having...
22: I think you got to say it a different way, bud. I think you can't say it that way. I might talk about this more after the break because I find it fascinating that some bad things happening in far as good things also happening sounds okay, as long as the bad thing isn't like nuclear abomination. Quick break, a lot more.

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2: ABC News, I'm Mike Dubusky. Caleb Flynn, the former American Idol contestant convicted of murdering his wife, has now been sentenced to life in prison without parole. Last week, the G7 countries tapped into the strategic oil reserves in an effort to get gas prices down. This week, there has been some relief, but Gas Buddy's Patrick DeHaan says it's only a short-term fix.
3: The G7 has been pushed to release oil and refined products from strategic inventories. Once those releases are over, there's really no strategic reserve left for the G7 or the U.S. or any other country to draw on. And the bigger question is, will we continue to see the Strait of Hormuz being impacted? In addition, we've also seen Zelensky potentially talking about more Russian refinery attacks if Russia does not ease back as well.
2: And speaking of oil, a state of emergency is now in place in Massachusetts over the high cost of home heating oil, which the governor says is driven by the war in Iran. This is ABC News. Sources now tell ABC News the man accused of attacking a fellow pilot on a Fly Dubai flight last week to Tel Aviv planned to crash the plane into the city's airport. The first of 2026 Nobel Prize winners have been announced in Sweden, with the first prize going to three researchers. ABC's Sherry Preston has more.
4: Nobel Committee Secretary General Thomas Perlman awarding scientists Carl Dieselroth, Peter Hegman, and George Nagel the Nobel Prize in Medicine.
5: For their discoveries concerning light-gated ion channels and optogenetics.
4: That's a very Nobel way of saying they created a tool using light to be able to see deeper into the brain. That tool is now being used by labs worldwide to help unlock more about the mysteries of the mind. Sherry Preston, ABC News.
2: And early tomorrow morning, you could see Jupiter being eclipsed by the moon, visible across the eastern U.S. and much of the central U.S. It's just the third such occurrence since 1899. Mike Dubusky, ABC News.
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18: This is The Dana Show. My name is Craig Collins, filling in, thrilled to be with you at D-Lash, Dana Lash Radio on X, a great way to stay connected to all the awesome stuff that she does out there in the world. Let's play some audio of President Trump, shall we? And then we'll go from there.
19: Just get out and vote. If you do that, we're going to win, and we're going to win big. And we're going to shove it up their ass, okay?
18: I think that's amazing. He's like, hey, if everybody that wants to vote, that believes that, you know, Marxism and communism are bad, if all of you guys show up and actually punch a ticket in a ballot box, we'll win and we'll shove it up everybody's, you know, what's that's saying the opposite, that's calling for a giant blue wave. Although I do think that there is some messaging that's falling on deaf ears now. And it's interesting. I talked about it the first hour. I'll just quickly mention it again because I won't do the big rant about it. You can check that out on the podcast if you want. But I do think that the reason that stuff is falling on deaf ears is this message has been told, or at least this talking point has been used for several years now. The, you know, left is ruining our society and the right is the side fighting against it. I don't want that message to go away because I think it's true, but I think there needs to be a nuanced version of it now. There needs to be an add-on as to what else is happening that is good when Republicans are in charge compared to when Democrats are in charge. We have to continue to indict the Democratic leadership that got us into some of the positions we're in now and not just talk about the fact that they are insanely radical and communist without losing the people who think that's the most important message. Because I'm one of those people. I'm a person that if you don't say the left is full of Nazis or full of communists or whatever you call them, that potentially I think that you're too weak to be in charge. All right, let me play this. This is from President Trump, too. I thought this was interesting. Lots of bad words from the President of the United States.
19: Continue to fight for men to play in women's sports. So I don't get it, but I like that they continue to fight because as long as they do, they can't win elections. They're a bunch of dumb son of a bitch.
18: Beeps! Dumb son of a bitch. I'll stop it right there, even though I think I can play that word, too, because that's true. They are. They do keep fighting for some stupid things, but here's the thing that's winning at least over some people that are like, you know, I don't like the idea of men playing women's sports, but I do like the idea of free money. If you give me a bunch of free money, maybe I'm totally fine with that other stuff happening as a cost of doing business. There do seem to be more and more people that land into that category. And then finally, and I did like this too from President Trump, when he talked about James Tallarico, the person running for a Senate seat or a Senate nomination or Senate appointment in Texas. He's trying to win the Senate race that's there. I don't know why I'm stumbling to say that correctly. But anyway, here's what Trump said about Tallarico.
19: And you know, when I see that Tallarico in Texas. So he's been a vegan all his life. He's campaigned on. He's a vegan. I didn't even know what the hell a vegan was. A vegan is vegetables. A vegan is eating a piece of lettuce all day long.
18: He's a vegan. I don't know why, but I feel like this is also trying to make some sort of joke about him being gay. I don't know what it is. I know that he claims to have a girlfriend, and some people are confused as to whether or not that's true. And I'll say this one more time on this show. If you are gay, just be gay. You don't have to hide it. In 2026, I don't feel like you have to hide it. On either side of the aisle, Democrat or Republican, I don't think that's something you got to bury deep and hide. I think if you're a dude that thinks you're a chick, that's different. If you're a lady that thinks you're a dude, that's different. But if you just like people that, you know, look different than the people that I like, that are biologically different than the people that, maybe that's part of the problem. Maybe the left can't be gay because they don't know who a man is and who a woman is. I don't think I've ever asked that question before. I'm curious now to the people out there that think that like a dude can be a lady or a lady can be a dude. Then what's like LGBTQ even mean anymore to those people? LGB, whatever the other things are at the end there. I'm now confused. I don't know how many people are now in what the left thinks are straight relationships that I'm sure aren't straight relationships. And yet I don't want to know. Part of me doesn't want to know. I did like this from Trump too. Let's just play a lot of Trump audio. He is in campaign mode and he loves to be in campaign mode. I feel like the people who assume that President Trump will just go away after this second term is over, they don't understand the thing that President Trump most likes about politics. He likes a giant crowd and talking to them about certain things. He will do a lot of that. He will campaign, I think, almost all the time, in every race, everywhere, the moment he's done being in the White House, because, darn it, it's his favorite thing in the whole world. Here we go.
19: And just yesterday, Bear... I love Bear aspirin. I take an aspirin a day. I don't know if it works, but psychologically, I need it.
18: Yeah, you do.
19: It thins the hell out of your blood, I guess.
18: Okay.
19: I don't know if it works or not, but I've been doing it for a long time. And here I am making speeches. Bear.
18: And yeah, what's so funny about that? I saw the left like criticizing him, like, what is he talking about? He's so insane. His ranting makes no sense. And yet, I think what President Trump is saying is that he's doing fine mentally, and he's not exactly a spring chicken, as my wife would say it. He's not the youngest of guys at 80, and yet he is making speeches and still speaking his mind, and there's a lot of people his age or younger who aren't capable of doing that. President Biden was one of them. One of many people. So I think he's saying that an aspirin a day, which some doctors recommend, actually has had marked benefits on his life. Like it's demonstratedly beneficial to him based on how he's able to carry himself now. And yet the left tore that apart. Also, Vivek Ramaswamy got on stage to talk to the president. I thought this was interesting.
20: Thank you, President Trump, for being here. You're talking about my opponent. I heard you in your speech, Mr. President, speaking about your race against Kamala Harris and her eloquent thoughts during that race. And that's when it just clicked for me tonight. I am running against the Kamala Harris of Ohio. And we're going to beat her, just like we did in 2024.
18: Yeah, do that. Do that, Vivek. I still like him. I know some people don't like him. They thought he was like all smarmy and full of himself and whatever else. I can't remember all the things they said about Vivek. I still like the guy. I do like that attitude. And I do like some of the younger politicians. I don't dislike J.D. Vance all that much. There are times when he says some things that I can tell might make some people believe he's a little arrogant and full of himself, too. There are times when J.D. Vance does seem to be out of step with the president in a way he's almost kind of happy with. Like, by and large, you do hear J.D. Vance say overwhelmingly supportive things about the President of the United States, because how could you not? But then he does like an interview with a person or a group of people that have called Trump like the Antichrist. And you're like, I don't know how you can do that part. And then you also don't hold people's feet to the fire if you're sitting down with even like a Megyn Kelly, who has said bleep Trump, I think, publicly. And you're like, yeah, everything's fine. We're all okay here. It's weird to watch some of that part of the right. I don't even know if you call them the right. I know Dana calls them the podcast to stand people out there. It's weird to watch some of them embrace J.D. Vance because it seems like they just want to attack Trump. I almost said Tucker Carlson in there, who's probably at the top of this food chain of crazy in that world. But they do. They just want to lean in as much as they can to attacking Trump because that's popular and valuable to them. But they want to go right back to being on the conservative bandwagon come 2028 if it's Vance or, I assume, anybody else. I don't think I've heard anyone that the podcast-to-stand people out there actually dislike as far as a potential conservative a nominee after Trump is done. I know they like Rubio more than Vance, but I don't know if there's anyone they said like they would hate to see outside of Trump again. I think that's the only person I've heard anyone say, how dare he even make jokes about that. Now, let me play this audio. I thought this was interesting. Fox News had a guy on who claimed he was in heaven for 18 days, which was sort of surreal to hear someone say, a Christian YouTuber and evangelist. I have friends of mine who have had horrible health things happen, one of which who was dead for 40 minutes, I think he says, all the time. And I don't know if he said he had any sort. I think I vividly remember, actually, he was mad that a bunch of people who had a near-death experience have something similar to this audio I'm about to play, and that my friend Scott said he got nothing. He got nothing out of it. He just woke up, and all of a sudden he was like, wait, why am I in the hospital? Some horrible stuff happened. Here we go.
0: 18 days you were in that coma. You had this experience. You came face-to-face with your Savior, and then you woke up. How has your life been different since that experience?
21: Yeah. Now with every single person I meet, I tell them of the love of Christ and that he did it all for them. And he died and rose again. And also, I love how, you know, all these other testimonies, they didn't meet a female Jesus. They didn't meet a soft or a passive Jesus. Jesus is a man.
18: They met a
21: dude. Especially in America, he's been misrepresented. And especially even, you know, there's so many cultural things that present him as if he's some just tolerant guy. It's not the Jesus I met. He's a lion. But he's not a lion angry against me. He's a lion angry for me. He's a Mustang on my behalf. He did it all for me.
18: You know what's interesting about that? There are two reactions I had, and I kind of want to play that audio again because of them. The first reaction I had is it's crazy to listen to people vilify individuals who are very much guided by their faith. Like, I don't think I've ever understood that, at least in this world. I know there's a lot of dangerous people out there who are guided by, like, Islamic faith and whatnot. I'm not saying that everybody's the same in the world of other religions. I guess I should be more specific about that with Christianity or Catholicism.

0: when they do radicalize themselves in a position of anger and you know, hate and whatnot, they usually start talking about how they need to kill a lot of people that aren't them. Also not a part of the message coming from this guy who said he came face-to-face, Gabe is his name, face-to-face with death and met his creator. Here, one more time, listen for what the people on the other side who hate when an individual puts faith at the front of their messaging, hear what they hear, or try to hear what they hear, because it's impossible for me to actually detect where this is dangerous, you know, thought. But yet, some people will tell you it is.
1: You had this experience, you came face to face with your Savior, and then you woke up. How has your life been different since that experience?
2: Yeah. Now, with every single person I meet, I tell them of the love of Christ and that He did it all for them. And
0: what a horrible person, right?
2: He died and rose again. And also,
0: I am absolutely being sarcastic when I say that, by the way, because that is a lovely message.
2: So I love how, you know, all these other testimonies, they didn't meet a female Jesus. They didn't meet a soft or a passive Jesus. Jesus is a man. And especially in America, He's been misrepresented. And especially even, you know, there's so many cultural things that present Him as if He's some just tolerant guy. It's Jesus I met. He's a lion. But He's not a lion angry against me. He's a lion angry for me.
0: It seems amazing. Again, this whole narrative of like, He's not a lion that's angry against me. He's totally on my side. He's there to help me and support me as long as I love Him and care about Him. I don't know why people call this like hateful. I don't know why people say this. But I couldn't help also thinking about Austin Powers the entire time. And I don't mean this in any sort of disrespectful sense. It's not because of the topic of conversation. It's just the way that the guest on Fox News articulated the word man.
3: It's not your mother. It's a man, baby.
0: I just kept hearing that. I don't know why I kept hearing that, but I'm fine with that. And the Bible seems totally fine with the idea of calling Jesus a man, because they refer to Him as a man a bunch of times. And I don't know when that got hateful either. It's so odd, the world we live in and the people that they tell us we need to be afraid of, and the people that they tell us are angry and hateful of others. And then you listen to some of those people speak, especially in the world of Christian and Catholic faith, and you're like, well, that person just sounds really nice. I'll say this last thing. I remember this vividly, and then I'll take a break. I'm sure I'm behind for a break. I remember in high school, my mother was worried that me and some of my friends wanted to do things she didn't want us doing. Like, I had some friends that toward the end of high school started to be capable of acquiring, say, alcoholic beverages that you're not supposed to drink at that age. I remember there was some fear that you might fall in with the wrong crowd. And my mom really pushed for me and a buddy of mine to join, like, the youth group that would meet on Friday night and play basketball at the rec center. And I did that. I remember for, like, an entire, semester during high school. So, like, 4 or 5 months every Friday, we just went to the youth group and hung out with the religious kids, the very Christian kids. And I got to tell you, everyone was incredibly nice. Like, I remember that. And I'm not trying to say I'm not now much more grounded in my faith, too. I'm not trying to come off critical at all. But I remember at the time, that's what I thought. I'm like, man, I got to go hang out with all the guys who just talk about religion all the time. And then you go there, and at least when it's Christianity, you're like, wow, these people just say that they like me, and they barely know me, and that they care about me, and they want me to be okay, and that they think, you know, getting closer to my faith might help me to be okay in life. Like, what a terrible, horrible message you're hearing from these people. And these people get resoundingly attacked by the left for reasons that make no sense to me. All right, we'll take a break. A lot more coming up. Greg Collins filling in on The Dana Show.
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2: From the Cromwell Media Weather Center, tonight will be clear with a low around 46. East-southeast wind 3 to 5 miles per hour. Tuesday will be sunny with a high near 77. South wind 6 to 9 miles per hour. Tuesday night will be mostly clear with a low around 55. Wednesday will be sunny with a high near 83. West-southwest wind 6 to 9 miles per hour with gusts as high as 15 miles per hour. And that's the latest from Cromwell Media.
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11: And now, all of the news you would probably miss. 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
12: Yeah, rapid fire, quick five, maybe even just a quick one on the Dana thing right now. The Dana Show, the Dana thing right now. This is her segment. I steal it on the show that I do. Is it possible to harass a bear? An Aspen man has pled not guilty to harassment of a bear. Not the other way around. Not a bear that was harassing him, but one that apparently he was making mad. I don't know what's happening. John Miller is the guy's name, of course it is, and he's saying, I'm not guilty, I do not deserve to be held accountable, and I do not want to pay my $250 fine for the claims that this bear that was in my yard was someone that I harassed, which I find hilarious. There's probably people picketing on the far left with blue hair saying, the bear deserves to be heard too. Quick break, a lot more. Craig Collins filling in on The Dana Show.

0: Mama.
1: As Google Cloud's chief evangelist, Richard Sirotor spends his days teaching developers what AI can do. Recently, he brought that lesson somewhere new, a homeless shelter where residents learned how AI can help them get back on their feet.
2: There you're not teaching how do you write great Java code. You're treating like, hey, do you want to create a way to update your resume? Amazing. Like, just pump in your experiences and go through a few drafts. Like, that's better than, frankly, most coaches can come up with. Like, it's awesome, and you can do it yourself. Or, hey, your grandkids coming over, a lot of these folks are older and they're just having a tougher time later in life. Do you know you can create a storybook with their faces in it using AI, and they can color it in when they come visit you? One guy was like near tears, like the idea he could connect with his grandkids like that. Normal people just need that stuff. My whole shtick is context and confidence. Am I giving you context about what is important, and am I giving confidence that you can do it too? If you finish time with me thinking I'm smart, then I have failed. If you leave time with me feeling I feel smarter, success.
3: Traffic alert. Dunn Company will be milling and paving roadway on East Grand Avenue, weather permitting. This work will cause intermittent closures on East Grand Avenue from Jasper Street to North 22nd Street, with a one-lane moving work zone with flaggers present. The work starts Monday, September 28th until Monday, October 5th. Motorists should slow down and use extreme caution through the work zone and are encouraged to seek an alternate route.
4: 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On Friday, September 4th at about 11:30 p.m., Decatur police officers responded to a burglary in progress at a business located at 701 El Dorado Street. Before police arrived, a white male suspect broke through the front plexiglass door and entered the business. There was no cash on site. The suspect did, however, steal three sodas before leaving the building. The suspect then fled east on foot. Surveillance video was obtained and police are asking anyone who may recognize the suspect to come forward. The suspect was wearing a System of a Down band shirt pulled over his face. He was also wearing gray sweatpants, white socks, and black sandals. A photo of the suspect can be viewed on the Crime Stoppers website. If you have any information regarding this burglary, you can submit an anonymous tip through Crime Stoppers at 217-423-TIPS.
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19: This is the Dana Show. My name is Craig Collins, filling in. Thrilled to be with you. A bunch of stuff out there to talk about. I want to bring in State Senator Paul Bettencourt. He is one of the hosts of The Amigos, a incredibly influential show in Texas. Off of KSEV, a Dana affiliate, and the place where I do my morning show. He's also called the Tax Man, and one of the big fights that he has all the time in Harris County, but I think a lot of Republicans are facing in a lot of very deeply blue, crazy places, is ridiculous tax hikes and property tax hikes. Senator Bettencourt, welcome to the show.
20: Good afternoon, Craig. Yes, nothing like fighting leftist progressives in urban cities across America.
19: Hey, but you know, for this interview that I plan to do with you, I just Googled it, and I forced Google to subtract the city, so I just wanted to see all the places. And every, like, blue-run place right now, Harris County and Houston among them, is hiking property taxes at ridiculous degrees. Democrats are running on a message nationally that claims that they'll make your life more affordable, and anywhere that they have power, we're seeing the exact opposite happen. How do you fight that fight in your community? How do you fight that fight in Houston?
20: Well, you've got to point out the incredible hypocrisy. It's just a two-faced operation because they're pounding Republicans from left coast to west coast on affordability, but yet where they're in charge, and we'll say Houston is the nation's fourth largest city, third largest county, they have raised property taxes by 41% in 3 years. That's a tune of at least $650 more that the average home is paying. And they're, quite frankly, they don't care. They're unapologetic. They're plastering homeowners. And they're just as unapologetic about plastering Democrats and independent households as they are Republicans.
19: Well, and what's even more amazing, Senator Bettencourt, is I hear them all the time say that it's Republicans' fault. Which is the craziest version of insane thinking I've ever heard. But they claim that, like, President Trump cut back on the amount of federal spending in some place somewhere, so because of that, you have to pay more money in your property taxes.
20: It's total political propaganda, what's going on in these urban cities. And I call these blueberries because whether they're in a red state or not, they're still, functionally... leftist, progressive, socialist, and it's actually progressive propaganda. That's really what's going on here, Craig, because they know that that they're the ones making the vote. They also know that it's not like the rug's getting pulled out from underneath them. In our county, they've got $2 billion of reserve in the hospital district and another $1.5 billion in the toll road authority. It's just highway robbery, and they're doing it on purpose. and they have zero regrets. No, there's just no sympathy for the actual taxpayer. So the national message of Republicanos are terrible on affordability, and these individual cities are just blowing, you know, like a, you know, literally, you know, blowing past all the stop signs, stealing the money. That is a reduction in the big beautiful bill. Or in Texas, Lieutenant Governor Patrick and I have worked to lower property taxes along with the entire legislature on schools. They're just taking the money right back, hand over fist.
19: Yeah. Let me ask you about another thing that you broke, I think, this week in Texas about voter registration and some, you know, voting records that were kept, I think, from ever reaching election offices. This is another example. I think you've found a couple of these just within Texas and in Harris County where we're kind of worried that there's definitive proof of election fraud, or at least the potential for an avenue toward election fraud, even in places as deep red as Texas itself. Give me a little bit more context to what you've broke over the last week.
20: Well, unfortunately, this is a two-agency snafu in Texas between DPS and Secretary of State. Most people understand this as motor voter registration. And unfortunately, the DPS was collecting files. They had an update from a vendor that knocked that automatic transmission off, and then the Secretary of State's got a problem with their vendors who should have been pulling it. The bottom line is we had several hundred thousand registrations that were delayed getting onto the rolls. The counties are actually cranking it up. In fact, I just got off the phone with the county voter registrar and here in Harris County, the nation's third largest, and they caught up with a backlog of about 100,000 of these. Now, here's the problem, Craig. Whether it's, you know, bureaucracy snafu, pick a number, that's always a cover for election fraud. Yep. And if you don't have a voter roll with integrity, the public will not accept the results. And that's something that I've been campaigning. Well, I haven't been campaigning. It's been part of my life. I mean, sure. 20 years ago, I testified in the federal Congress for, guess what, Craig? Photo ID and a citizenship list.
19: Yeah.
20: And we still can't pass that, you know, blankety-blank, simple one in 20 years. Okay.
19: I know, it's crazy. I know, and Ken Pax, this actually perfectly pivots us to the other discussion that's going on in Texas, and nationally, it's been catching people's attention for a while now, the Senate race there. Ken Paxton is a guy that would absolutely be a conduit to helping pass the Save America Act, which would force voter ID.
20: 100% for it. Yeah, Craig. Right.
19: And Cornyn is one of the first people that you can think of who is blocking it, who's in the Senate seat right now, and Talarico would absolutely go after it. Are you mystified that we're in October and the basic message that Talarico is so far disconnected or so far removed from simple Texan values that he actually is still potentially going to put up a close, if not maybe even win, the Senate race? Like, are you as surprised as I am that it's this close to the actual midterm election?
20: Well, I may not be happy about it, Craig, but I'm not surprised. The problem is, all of this got baked in during the summer, and it wasn't just this Texas race. We've got nationally, you got problems in Alaska, you got problems in let's see, Iowa, you got problems in North Carolina, you got problems in Maine. I mean, you know, pick a state. Georgia looks like, you know, Ossoff is coming back. I mean, the problem is that the playbook was wrong. They shouldn't have let these leads bake in during the summer. Now we're pouring in what is apparently $1 billion to try to chisel all this out nationwide. And the problem is it takes 50 to 75, maybe $100 million to chisel points back once people made up their mind. So that's why turnout is so important. That's why everybody understanding you know, what's really going to happen here. My wife got so frustrated after watching everything over the weekend, she listed everything that was wrong in the Biden administration and wants me to, you know,
19: great.
20: Wants me to put that out.
19: There you go.
20: Well, because people have such short memory spans.
19: Yes.
20: But the problem is, you know, it's an affordability election, and the headwinds are tough.
19: Yeah, no, I think I saw on ABC this week, they shared a poll that said 2 years ago, people were much more likely, I think, even, you know, the majority of people to say Republicans would do better for you financially. And now that lead is completely wilted and Democrats seem to have a small margin of people believing that they would actually benefit you more. How is your memory that short was my reaction too. It's been literally just 2 years. And for the 4 years that Biden was in office, your life got most people listening, your life got much worse financially the entire time. How can it only take this short of an amount of time for people to be like, you know what, let's give them another try?
20: Well, the problem is that we should be reminding people of, you know, the big, beautiful bill, how much it saved them, several thousand dollars. And oops, you know, a socialist county judge in Texas has taken $650 back. We should be reminding them of, you know, the big, beautiful bill saved you on this, and you know, some crazy in an urban area near you is ripping you off. Okay.
19: Yeah.
20: You know, we should be talking about the fraud that exists, and you've got to make the connection in a damn draft what you're going to do for real people. Like, it's really simple. You know, we've got 61% of seniors, 39% of all homeowners in Texas are now paying zero school taxes. Well, we want to do better than that. Okay.
19: Sure.
20: You know, it's up now. There's only about a month left to game time. And all the Republicans out there have got to sharpen their message and say, you know, bad guys, you know, to the left, what we're doing on the right for good people.
19: You know, what's really amazing about hearing you say that, Senator Betancourt, and I just love how easy it is for you to you know, rattle off all the numbers as the tax man. But when you talk about the big, beautiful bill specifically, $2,272 was the average savings in just 2026 for a taxpayer and a business, $1,541. So the average filer, $3,813 in total that was saved per taxpayer in the United States of America by one big, beautiful bill. I've heard a lot of people, even on the conservative side, say that Trump hasn't gotten a lot done, that we have the majority, we have the House, we have the Senate, and not a lot's been done. I think people wildly misunderstand how the big, beautiful bill did a whole lot all at once. I imagine you agree.
20: Absolutely. Because, look, the fact of the matter is that, you know, people... you know, that's something the congressional candidates should have been harping on. In fact,
19: yes.
20: I'm just shocked I don't see congressional candidates that are Republicans saying, you know, cut the gas tax in half, cut it out, I mean, whatever, okay? They need to be taking this message, and that's our real weakness right now, is we're all focused on these Senate races, okay? And that's, and while those are really thrillers and manilas, but under that, on every ballot, to everyone we're talking to right now across the entire country, the next thing up is your congressional race. And that's what we should be really pushing, is how well we're doing here. Okay. That's, you know, how much we've saved you. You know, I mean, I can look at, you know, in Texas, we saved people 13.5% last year on their school property tax. The average bill is down to $896, okay? That's unheard of, okay, in Texas, much less in the country. So these are things that people are running, and they've got 30 days, and they need to sharpen the message and pop this balloon, a propaganda barrage balloons that the Democrats have, because if you pop them, there's nothing but hot air there. They don't have a property tax plan. They don't have a, you know, an economic plan. They're just not Donald Trump or the Republicans. That's what they're running on.
19: Yeah, no, they're actually behaving as if suddenly they have the same financial sensibilities that we do, and we know they don't. We know that when they're in power, things go horribly wrong.
20: Right.
19: It's so interesting. Go ahead.
20: And their Democrat Party is upside down on approval ratio, just like the Republicans are, Craig. So that's what these congressional races should be all about, is pushing the message. Okay.
19: Amen.
20: Thank
19: you so much. Before I let you go, is there anything else you wanted to say? I'd like to just throw the floor open to you if there's something I missed.
20: No, I think the bottom line is that you've got to get incremental people interested in voting So use facts, okay? They've got plenty of emotion on the screens, okay? This is the most frothy year I've ever seen in politics. So just repeat that, hey, the big, beautiful bill got you off $3,800 to start with. Don't let these local Democrats and these urban blueberries pop that your wallet for the money that you got back on the big, beautiful bill. Start with that message.
15: Oh, that is awesome. I love that. Just lead with the facts. It's that easy if we all do it. Senator Paul Betancourt, a state senator out of Texas, the main host, I'm going to say the primary host of The Amigos, a influential show throughout all of Texas on KSEV Radio. I look forward to talking again soon, sir.
20: Thanks for having me on.
15: Of course. This is The Dana Show, D-Dana Radio, all over X. A quick break, a lot more after this.
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2: Good evening, Central Illinois. I'm Chief Meteorologist Jim Kosick, shivering away if you're not dressed appropriately on the way out the door. Much like recent nights, it's still clear and chilly with a low of 45 degrees. Could be a couple patches of light fog over area lakes. Otherwise, we're looking at more sunshine. So grab the shades on the way out the door Tuesday. High temp 77, nice rebound during the afternoon. Even some 80s rolling into Wednesday, and it's still bone dry. I'm Meteorologist Jim Kosick. Enjoy.
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0: It's his life mission to make bad decisions. It's time for Florida Man.
1: That's right. It's time for Florida Man on the Dana Show, D Lash, Dana Lash Radio, and X. Great ways to stay connected to this really awesome radio show. A Florida man was accused of filming men in Florida truck stops, so already a creepy dude. He was then caught. He was pulled over on the side of the road. Inside his vehicle, they found meth, which I'm not surprised about. They also found, I don't know if I can say this. I know I can say this on the radio. They found adult toys. So the dude driving around filming other dudes in truck stops throughout Florida has meth and adult toys in his vehicle. This dude is hopefully going to be in jail for a while because I don't want him anywhere near me or anyone else I know. I want him to stay very far away. Another Florida guy that I saw that went viral apparently was accused of selling peyote mushrooms on Facebook Marketplace, which is hilarious. Like, I do think that there's a guy out there, apparently at least this one, but maybe more, who think to themselves, usually this is illegal, but it's Florida. So let me see if I can go ahead and sell some drugs on Facebook Marketplace in Florida with my name, my face, and a location to meet me. Like, this makes it as easy as possible for the cops. They go to the marketplace, they type in peyote, they type in mushrooms, like, oh, it's Hank. He's selling it over here. Let me just go ahead and set up a meeting with him. I'd love it if one of the cops did it on a profile that was evidently a police officer, like they do it with, like, the Facebook for the a county department, and he still shows up. He's like, I don't know. I thought they wanted drugs. This is Florida. And you get in a lot of trouble for that sort of thing. Another story that I saw out there that I thought was interesting, a Florida man was arrested after blocking a train and attempting a carjacking, which is two very unique moves, both of which probably don't usually work out well for you. But I get the thought process a little, especially if it's Florida. Hey, you flag the train, get it to stop to where people can't pass, then all the cars organically stop. And if you don't have the ability to get up on the train and rob from them because you're not, you know, like riding a horse and in a Western, but you want to steal from somebody, you try to carjack somebody else. And then the most hilarious part about it, not just stealing things out of the car, but trying to take the entire vehicle, is you're then also stuck in a train. Like, once you get in, if you get the guy out, and you're like, I got it. I got the train, man, or I got the car. Why won't this train move? Becomes your next complaint, and that's an all-you thing. And then you might try to do a U-turn. But anyway, the guy got arrested because this was a horrible plan and a plan that I love. Here's the thing. I do really enjoy stupid criminals, and I never want them to do their crimes better. So I always debate whether or not talking about them and making fun of them is in fact a good idea, because somebody out there is going to try to think a little harder next time. Quick break, a lot more. Craig Collins filling in on The Dana Show.
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4: Good afternoon, Decatur. Welcome to Mondays with Mark. I'm your host, Mark Scranton, here on News Radio 101. And so I hope everybody had a great weekend. The weather was fantastic. Great opportunity to go out and do some outdoor activities. And a lot of schools had some homecoming games and stuff this week, and some fared better than others. I know Jacob probably talked about that in his show this last hour, and saw a lot of depressed Illini people over the weekend out drinking after the game. That didn't go very well. But anyway, That's okay. It's a new week, and it's Monday, and we're here in the studios. And my first guest I've got today is Tanya Culp. Tanya is the executive director of the Decatur Visitor and Conventions Bureau, and she is a rock star. I've known Tanya for a lot of years, and she took over this role after Terry Hamill retired. And so she's the new boss upstairs. Good afternoon, Tanya. How you doing?
5: I'm doing great. Hi, Mark, and thank you so much for having me.
4: Well, good to have you in here. So we'll jump right into it. Let's talk about exactly what your organization does so people understand a little bit better what it's about, because you guys are one of those hidden secrets in the community that really do a lot behind the scenes, and I think a lot of people don't realize that you guys are there.
5: I would agree. I would agree. I call us the hidden gem. We really are your liaison. So, you know, if you're having an event, if you're bringing people to our community and you want to showcase the community and you need help on how to do that, or, you know, if you're an event planner and you need to be connected with a venue, you know, things like that, definitely reach out to us, and we help organize all of that. We also keep a fabulous calendar on our website, so people can always try to go there and, you know, and see what's, you know, happening, what's coming up. You can plan your trips to Decatur, and we try to really keep it up to date too, to showcase, you know, all the things that Decatur truly has to offer.
4: Yeah, you guys bring a lot of opportunity to the community, which impacts the hotels, the restaurants, and everything else, because you bring in organizations that are looking for a place to host an event, something that's tied to Decatur in some way. You know, it's amazing some of the people that come to Decatur for a wide variety of reasons. And sometimes it's just for a conference. Sometimes it's for tourism. I mean, you guys are plugged into a lot of different things. I know you've been real helpful with us at the Lincoln Square Theater, along with a lot of organizations around town and stuff. So talk a little bit about that. How does that all work? I mean, how do you find these people, or how do they connect with you?
5: Sure. It kind of works a couple of different ways, right? Like, some people come to us. They know about Decatur, but they really don't know where to have an event. So they'll come to us and just ask, you know, kind of what that looks like, and we can connect them with people. And then there's, you know, going to trade shows. So we go to sports trade shows, tourism trade shows, and what that is that we get an opportunity to sit in front of someone that has events or is a motor coach tour operator, and they're looking for places to visit. And so we get that one-on-one with them, and we just showcase our community. And then hopefully, you know, it all works out and we can bring them here and do the different things. And then we also really, really can't stress enough on how much we support local. So we love to support the local restaurants, the local venues like yourself with the Lincoln. And those are just ones that, you know, maybe we, you know, support it with sponsorships. And then we have, you know, when people come to town, we like to showcase that and maybe give them tickets to that or different things like that.
4: Yeah. Talk about some of the upcoming events that you've been working on behind the scenes that we may be interested in knowing about now, that maybe you could talk about, that you can let the cat out of the bag, so to speak, coming up.
5: Nothing hidden. There's nothing hidden, that's for sure. And when it comes to events, you know, if someone's coming to us and we're working on something big, we usually will do, you know, a press release, and we want to get it out to the community. But most of the time, it's just someone has got a great event, and I'll give you an example. The Pride of the Prairie Marble Show. It's November 7th, and it's at the Garner Hotel, and it's open that Saturday to the public. And if you are interested in marbles, trading marbles, it's one of the biggest shows around, and they have it twice a year. And anytime I tell anyone about it, the first thing they say is, you know, I didn't know we had a marble show.
4: Jacob, if you lost your marbles, you know where to find some now.
5: I would agree.
4: That's cool. I remember, I think they've had that here in the past, haven't they?
5: They have it twice a year. It's a huge event. You know, they stay a week, so the economic impact of this one event is huge for us.
4: How many people go to an event like that? I mean, as far as exhibitors and stuff.
5: Well, traders and exhibitors, there's probably, we get about 120 room nights out of this.
4: Wow.
5: And that's huge. That's huge. So, but
4: that's a lot of marbles.
5: It is a lot of marbles. So, yes, if you have lost your marbles, this is a great place to go. But, you know, the people that host the event, they have trades between all of the collectors. But then on Saturday, they open it up to the public. And that's really where I think we need to reach more people to say, hey, go out and support this. Go out. If this is a hobby you already have, you didn't know it was here.
4: You talking about it, it's the first I've heard of it. So, I mean, that's great to know that, because, I mean, there's a lot of people that are into the old school stuff. Like, you know, we have a comic book show here, mm-hmm. you know, once a year that draws a lot of people in from all over the Midwest. And those things are just cool. I enjoy that stuff because that takes you back to your childhood.
5: Well, and even for those, it doesn't take them back to their childhood, right? Because toys have changed over the years. But if you're a collector of things and you really want to just learn about it, that's another reason to stop out there. They're great with explaining what this is, showing them really the difference between a valuable one versus one that's not, the different things that they can make with the marbles. It's just a truly unique show.
4: So it's a lot like, you know, guys that are into baseball cards or, you know, other things like that, the trains and things like that.
5: Yep.
4: Coin collectors.
5: Only
4: you find out stuff that's really valuable, and some stuff you think, oh, it's valuable, and then you find out, oh, it's maybe it's not so valuable. But, you know, probably, like I said, a good chance for guys to get together and trade and things like that.
5: It's so unique, too, and I just, you know, I tell everybody, you know, just go out there just to see it, right? Just check it out if you don't know what it is. Or you, like you said, for your childhood, it could be something you go out there and you, you know, it brings back, you remember the cat eye ones, and, you know, we always thought those were...
4: Now, they're having that at the hotel?
5: It is at the Garner by IHG Hotel on November 7th.
4: Okay, and then that used to be, for people that aren't familiar with the area or whatever, that used to be, what, Country...
5: Comfort Inn Suites?
4: Okay, right.
5: Yeah, I do.
4: Out there in Forsyth, yeah.
5: The name on that, so.
4: But, well, that's great. What else is going on?
5: So, you know, I know it's October, and I know we're all kind of in the Halloween mode, but Christmas is right around the corner. So, you know, November 6th, we light up downtown, so be looking for that. You know, it gets darker sooner, so I always think that's such a great time of the year where it just gets you into that holiday mood. Plus, it cheers you up a little bit when you're getting off work at 5 and it's really dark. So be looking for that, and then all of the Christmas events will
4: take over. Like, I think the 22nd isn't the Witches Walk downtown. I think they've got that going on a Wednesday night, if I remember right. That gets all the spooks and witches out.
5: We got Boo at the Zoo. You have the Harvest Festival coming up.
4: Oh, yeah. Next weekend. Well, this weekend, actually,
5: yeah,
4: right, out the fairgrounds.
5: October 22nd.
4: Right.
5: So, and then you'll go right into all the Christmas stuff coming up, and we're just geared into all of those. And those take a lot of time and a lot of planning. So,
4: yeah, there's a lot of people involved in those programs. They're working their rears off out there at the fairgrounds
5: to bring people back to the downtown area. So if you've not been to Witches Night Out or the Christmas Walk, come down and see what it's all about. Check out the local shops that are there. They have the boutiques, and then you have, you know, of course, Dell's on Merchant is always a good one to stop at for the treats. They're Halloween, they're
4: caramel apples.
5: I got a couple
4: from a wedding Saturday night. They had some leftovers at the theater, so I snagged a couple of them yet to be consumed. But
5: well, yeah, that's to keep it.
4: That's definitely a tradition to get the holidays roll around. You got to go to Dell's and get a caramel apple for sure.
5: And I know at the zoo, I believe you have to make reservations for that. So if you haven't done so, hop online. I'm not sure how they're working it. They've changed it up a little bit with the park district, but I know that's always a good time for...
4: Well, and that's the thing. People talk about there's never anything to do in Decatur, and there's stuff to do every single weekend.
5: Macon County as a whole, all of these small towns, they really do put on things that no one really knows about, but we try to go online, and if you have a link and you've put it on your Facebook or you've emailed us, we share it on our calendar. So we really try to keep people up to date with all the things that there is to do.
4: So you've got like a community calendar on your website.
5: Mm-hmm.
4: And that's one of the things that I've talked to people about before.
5: .com.
4: How important that is, because for a couple reasons. Number one, you want to find out what's going on. We want to go out and do something this weekend. And then you start looking at what's going on around the area. But also, if you're trying to plan an event, think it through and don't plan an event maybe necessarily on top of four other things going on that weekend, because now everybody's competing for that piece of the pie.
5: It is hard. I know people reach out to us and they want to have an event. One of the first things we do is we try to see what is already on our calendar.
4: Right.
5: So we can say to them, hey, this is great, but just know it might, you know.
4: Well, your greatest chance of success is when there isn't a lot of events going on. I mean, I know like 3 weeks ago we had the Finders Market, we had Weichel's Fest, and we had Arts of the Park, all the same time.
5: All the same time frame.
4: On the same weekend. Yep. And that's great because they're all different things. We did Finders Market on Saturday day and then went to Weigel's Fest Saturday night and then went to the Arts in the Park on Sunday.
5: Well,
4: so
5: I think a lot of people
4: it was a busy,
5: it,
4: fun weekend.
5: But we also had Rhythm and Blues in Central Park. He hosted two events. And so, you know, every year there's two of those. And I know a lot of people didn't realize that we had this big outdoor musical festival in Central Park. And he does a fantastic job, brings in great bands.
4: And that was Saturday night, right?
5: It was Friday night.
4: Was it Friday night? Okay.
5: And so that one's done. He already had two, but next year he'll have, you know, hopefully he'll bring two more. But those are just the little things that we love to be a part of and that we support. And they are usually annual events. So it's easy to just reach out to us and look at our calendar or get on our Facebook. If you have an event and we haven't posted it, email us at tourism@decaturcvb.com, and we'll be happy to share your event.
4: That's great. Tanya, thanks so much for stopping by and taking a few minutes out of your busy, busy day and coming in and talking to us. Guys, we're going to take a break, and when we get back, we got a surprise guest coming in, a voice from the past. Stay tuned.
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10: Traffic alert. Dunn Company will be milling and paving roadway on East Grand Avenue, weather permitting. This work will cause intermittent closures on East Grand Avenue from Jasper Street to North 22nd Street, with a one-lane moving work zone with flaggers present. The work starts Monday, September 28th until Monday, October 5th. Motorists should slow down and use extreme caution through the work zone and are encouraged to seek an alternate route.
11: From the Cromwell Media Weather Center, tonight will be clear with a low near 46. Winds will become east-northeast around 5 miles per hour after midnight. Tuesday will be sunny with a high near 77 and a south wind of 6 to 9 miles per hour. Tuesday night will be mostly clear with a low near 55. Wednesday will be sunny with a high near 83 and a west-southwest wind of 6 to 9 miles per hour with gusts up to 15. And that's the latest from Cromwell Media.
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6: Good afternoon, Decatur. Back in the studio live, I'm your host, Mark Scranton. And let's take a moment to say special thanks to our sponsors, Main Place Properties and Busey Bank. And with me now in the studio is a legend of Decatur, a legend of sports, an amazing teacher, an amazing coach, and a good friend. Kevin Hill, welcome to the studio, my brother.
7: Well, thank you for having me very much, Mark. I appreciate it.
6: So Boomer's watching us right now. No pressure.
7: He's always watching me, so I'm not worried about it.
6: Yeah, that was one of the things when I decided to do this. That was something I had to think through because I always enjoyed coming in here and doing the programs with Scott from time to time. And I know you guys were brothers. You traveled the road uncertainty on many occasions with driving the Talk 101 bus or van or truck, whatever it might be that week.
7: The jack wagon.
6: And you may make it there, but you might not make it home.
7: That's right.
6: A lot of fun stuff. So we were talking, and I wanted to get you in and catch up with you a little bit because you've kind of been out doing your own thing. So talk about what's been going on with Kevin Hill. You were a teacher for many, many years and a coach, as a lot of people know in the community, and now you transition into being on the DPS school board. So how's life going in that regards?
7: It's a little different. I mean, you got to remember, I was a private on the front. Now I'm sitting behind the generals keeping an eye on them, and it's a little different perspective. Sometimes when they say stuff, I raise my hand in the back of the room and I go, well, I was in that training or I was at that meeting. And this is the way I saw it. It's not a bird's eye view. I'm not someone that doesn't know a lot about the district. I know a lot about the inner workings and the trainings and the things. I've seen a lot of the areas that I think we can improve in. And I've seen a lot of the things that we do really well that I don't think we advertise and get out front on. I think...
6: And we need the positives.
7: Oh,
6: we need the positives,
7: yeah,
6: in a worse way.
7: We have so many positives. We have some of the best teachers in Central Illinois, and we don't trumpet it. We don't say it. We always find the flaws. And, yes, we need to improve on our test scores. But there's a whole lot more that goes into a

0: teacher's day than test scores. I mean, test scores are the measuring stick, but sometimes you have to have the stick in order to measure. And I think we're moving in the right direction.
1: That's good. So you've been doing this school board, you know, member thing for a while, and I was excited when you told me that you were going to run for school board because of who you are as a person, but not only that, the background, as you're mentioning, that you bring to the table for a school board needs to be very diverse, to representative of not only the people of the school district, but also from different backgrounds. And with your background, you bring a lot to the table that others might not, because you do have a unique experience looking from the inside out, having been a teacher for so many years and also as being a coach.
0: Yeah, I'm really proud of the school board I'm working on right now. Like you said perfectly, I think all seven of us come from very different backgrounds. We come from very different walks of life, and I think different voices are needed in the room when you're looking for the answers we need to help turn the district around. We just took a huge step in doing that in hiring this new superintendent. Dr. Nicole Nash Moody is exciting.
1: Tell us a little bit about her.
0: Oh, yeah. When we went into the interview process, as you know, Mark, as a school board, we really only have one employee. I mean, a lot of people come up to me and say,
1: right,
0: can you fix this?
1: That's the superintendent.
0: We need to move
1: this.
0: Yeah, I got the superintendent, and that is it. And a lot of people don't understand that when they're talking to me. So hiring her was a huge thing, and it was a huge endeavor. I mean, we interviewed for a while. We interviewed a lot of candidates, got it down to eight. But I knew when Dr. Moody walked in the room, I was hearing a voice that checked all of my boxes. I didn't want somebody from a community that didn't know our problems, our flaws, our good things. She had family in the area. That checked a big box for me. Her training was in education and education implementation, which checked a box for me. I wanted somebody that wasn't just a bean counter, pencil pusher. I wanted someone that was going to get in the trenches and get in the mud and work with our teachers to improve. And Dr. Moody, hitting the ground running, has done a lot of those good things. The work she did in Springfield, another community, which is very similar to us in a lot of ways. The public school system there has a lot of the same problems and dilemmas and good things and bad things, and she brought that experience with her. I'm really excited about her and the team she's assembled. The new COO that's been hired, Tom Osborne, has been just a breath of fresh air coming in and helping us find where we can fiscally be a lot more responsible.
1: Yeah, I think that's one of the things that I think that the school district gets a bad rap for, whether it's justified or not. But a lot of people looking from the outside think, you know, the school district is very, very lopsided as far as top-heavy with administrative staff and things like that. Does the new superintendent intend to make any changes, or she already has, or she's building her team around her, or people that she wants to have that are going to row the boat in the same direction?
0: I got you. You know, Mark, that's her call. I'm going to leave that up to her. One thing we have with her regularly are meetings. She called us in to have individual meetings with her, and that's something I had a long talk with her about, was maybe reassembling her team in a different configuration that might save a few more tax dollars. I talked to her about a lot of issues that might save a lot of issues. We just passed our budget. I wanted to see a little more red cut out of it.
1: What's the bottom line on your budget? I know you guys had a deficit, but how much?
0: We did. Well, it was 4.3, but it's still coming out of our rainy day fund, you know, our discretionary funds off to the side. So we're not really borrowing or taking money from anybody. We're taking money from what we had. The thing that I talked about in the last board meeting with, and you can go back and see it on YouTube if you want to, was I was very concerned about the red number. I'd like to see it even, if not black.
1: The red number just down the road here, a piece over in Champaign, over $10 million.
0: Oh, yeah.
1: That's scary.
0: Yeah,
1: that's
0: around,
1: a lot.
0: We're around four. I still think we could have done a lot better. And I said that.
1: But so what's driving that? What's a major factor, or is it a combination of different things that's driving
0: it? There's so many things right now. As you know, we're really hunkering down to get ready for Roadmap 2030, which is going to be a district initiative that I think is going to be groundbreaking. It's going to be ground-altering. It's going to be reconfiguring what we do and how we do it and how we can do it better. And I'm excited to hear what that team does. We have community members working on that right now, educators, business people, Dr. Jay Marino, and other people right now are in the process of putting that plan together. They finished phase one and two, and now they're moving into phases three and four, which will be the completed phases where we can actually come to the community and say, okay, this is what's going to look like. These are the plans that we're going to let you pick from, and then hopefully we'll get a lot of community engagement and fix it. But Dr. Moody is a person that I think understands the importance of our deficit and is working very hard with Mr. Osborne to, you know, the amount of copy year paper we make is not going to cut the deficit enough for me.
1: Well, I can tell you one of the big things, like any other organization, and all businesses are affected by it, you and I are affected by it personally, and that's our utility rates have gone through the roof.
0: Yeah,
1: and that's so I can't even imagine what kind of impact that's had on the school district with all the buildings and facilities and stuff. That's got to be a huge increase to the bottom line. Yeah. I mean, it's nothing you can do anything about it. But that being said, is the school district taking on any kind of a energy saving initiatives to try to cut costs? Because, I mean, the price is just going through the roof.
0: Dr. Clark and her team got us on the road to a budget sharing plan with Illinois Power, and then jumping into solar power, Mark, which is really, really
1: helping. Oh, really? And how are you guys going to do that?
0: We have a farm that we purchase energy from that we invested in as a district, and what's happened is because of those initiatives, we've been able to at least stay a little ahead of what you're talking about. Power rates are off the chain, and as you know, we're probably the biggest business or model entity indicator, and we're the biggest taxing body indicator.
1: Right.
0: And so what we do and how we spend those dollars and trying to stay ahead of gas prices, which you know affect us, diesel prices, which affect us, all of those things are trickling in and seeping into what's hurting our overhead.
1: Does the school district have any kind of staff or program that they've been working with somebody to do, like an energy study, to see what changes could be made or improvements that could be made?
0: I think
1: been done recently at all?
0: I don't know about what's going on recently, but in the past we've always had an aggressive look at what's going on with expenditures from every single aspect, from our copier machines, for example, our textbook purchasing agents. We're always looking for places to cut and snip. My thing is, we're moving past the cut and snip thing. We need to get to a position where, like you said, we need to reevaluate our staffing, particularly administratively at the top. We need to make sure we look at, are we putting our personnel in the best places we can? Are we going to have to change class size a little bit and sit down with our bargaining entities and see if we can do that? I'm going to be honest with you. I taught for a long time. It's hard to teach more than you start getting over 25 kids in a classroom, Mark. You're really
1: right.
0: You're hurting education for those 25 kids in the room. Yeah. You start putting 30 in there, that's a problem.
1: And the younger they are, the harder it is.
0: It is.
1: My daughter's teaching at the really entry level teaching right now, and she talks to me about some of the struggles she has some days, and they got multiple teachers' assistants in the rooms trying to help out because they do have such a large amount. So I want to shift gears onto another subject related to school, but I've been seeing a lot lately in the media, and I know there was a lot of really, really upset people when the announcement was made just a short time ago about football programs being impacted by, I guess, lack of kids turning out or whatever exactly is going on. So for you to talk about that a little bit and how that's impacting the district, and more importantly, how that's impacting students that are maybe in jeopardy of not being able to get a scholarship to go on to college and stuff because they're caught in the middle of this.
0: We lost a season at Decatur Eisenhower, as your listeners may or may not know. They did not have enough to field the football team. And what they did have, those powers that were in charge of that were very concerned about those kids getting hurt because we didn't have the right amount of numbers and they were too young. Many of them were freshmen.
1: You're trying to shove JV into varsity.
0: So we're having a JV season with no varsity, and we're trying to save that program. But as you know, Mark, it's not just a Decatur problem. All around the country, people are dealing with concerns about losing football programs.
1: I know they got issues at Clinton. I heard just the other day, Riverton.
0: Right.
1: A lot of places. I just read a story that last week, and that's what got me thinking about this again, was what's the biggest state in the country for football?
0: Texas.
1: Texas. Yeah, what's going on in Texas? They're closing down their football programs. So of all the places, football is just like Friday Night Lights. It's it. That's it, yeah. In Texas.
0: It's
1: That's
0: a religion
1: huge,
0: down there. Yeah,
1: right.
0: Yeah.
1: And now there are schools that are having to pull their football programs because of the same or similar issues. And I'm concerned about that because going through school, there's so many things that you have that are opportunities for kids to compete and build skills and hopefully grow into being solid young adults and things like that. But I'm looking at right now with this announcement that had happened with Eisenhower, and just like I said, I'm worried about kids that maybe have been doing really good, and now they got maybe some scouts, and they're juniors and seniors there that now cannot play, and they might be in jeopardy of losing out on a college scholarship. I mean, what options are these kids getting? Are they going to play over at MacArthur or something else, or are they just
0: not
1: out of luck?
0: Option right now if they live in the Eisenhower district. I wish it was. And you got to remember, they're not the only entity hurt. Look at Ms. Murrow, Ms. Jenny Murrow over at Eisenhower, one of the best band teachers in this state. Those band kids don't have a place to play on,
1: yep,
0: on
1: I thought about
0: Friday
1: that too.
0: Night. And you got to remember, they're fighting
1: the
0: for scholarships too.
1: The pom-pom girls,
0: cheerleaders, all of
1: everybody.
0: That stuff.
1: It's like a ripple effect. It's important for student morale, school spirit.
0: Community morale.
1: Right.
0: How many times do you see buddies back at high school football games, and you sit in the stands? And
1: homecoming.
0: And you solve world problems sitting at football games. Plus, it's a fundraiser. How many times have you seen 50-50 drawings? And all of that is gone at Eisenhower. And that was a major concern to me. I was really worried about it. I spoke about it at the board meeting, about all the groups and teachers and children that were hurt from not having a football season, and what can we do to head it off. And as you know, there's all kinds of things that enter into people not wanting to play football anymore. A lot of parents are concerned about the health issues. As you know, the NFL covered up their concussion problems and their protocols. They've changed it. They've admitted wrongdoing and they're fixing it. But a lot of parents are still saying and not seeing the value in playing football. I coached football for 30 years. It was, I believe, life-changing for the kids that we got to coach. It taught team-building skills and problem-solving. But I got to see all of that. A lot of parents only see kids getting taken off the field in stretchers, and they're really worried about that. And I can't fault them
1: for
0: that.
1: Well, and the thing about it is, like, class of 79, speaking mm-hmm. here, when we grew up and went to high school, it was baseball,
0: yep,
1: basketball,
0: football,
1: and football.
0: That's right.
1: Those were the big three.
0: Mm-hmm.
1: And you got a handful of kids that maybe could put together enough to have a golf team. The girls were starting to do a little bit.
0: Tennis.
1: Basketball, yeah. But they got volleyball and tennis and everything's going on. I think that may be a factor in this whole situation, too, because nowadays kids got a lot of options. I've got a granddaughter who's playing basketball, cheerleading before her basketball game, playing baseball,
0: mm-hmm.
1: and is in band besides her dance stuff that she does.
0: Right, right.
1: So she's in, like, everything.
0: Mm-hmm.
1: And sometimes I think that's too much. But there's a lot of kids that get a lot of energy out of being in those programs. They build relationships with friends and things like that. And I think maybe that nowadays there are so many other options on the table that a lot of kids are choosing to go to some things that maybe aren't quite as...
0: Yeah. Yeah, I agree.
1: Much of a risk, maybe.
0: Yeah, there's a lot of good that comes from it, and I think The bad is seeping in so much that people are kind of running from it. And like you said, kids have many more choices now. A lot of kids want to stay home and game now. Gaming is the big thing. They want screen time on their computers. Some kids just want to get away from football because you and I both know we both played class of 83. It's a hard sport to play. It is one that requires you to hit other men on the field as hard as you possibly can. And a lot of people are getting away from those hard contact sports. Basketball's doing well, as you know. I fought to combine our baseball programs. Now they are co-opting, and I believe that's done a good job in saving baseball
1: in this
0: town.
1: That's great. That's great to hear that. But I know that's near and dear to your heart.
0: Oh, very much so. I coached at Eisenhower for a long time. But the sports that people want to play and are gravitating to, such as basketball, we're doing really well. And as you know, MacArthur had an unbelievable sectional run last year, and that benefited from those kids loving that sport and the numbers being so good. You've got to have numbers. And right now we don't have numbers in football. At least Coach Spates is doing a great job at MacArthur. But right now we're hurting at Eisenhower.
1: They'll get there. They just got to work on the program and rebuild again.
0: Yep.
1: Okay, real quick, I want to get into the latest scuttlebutt on Kevin Hale that you're going to go back to writing. Understanding. Talk about that a little bit, because you write some great. You and Jeff DeVore are my two favorites when it comes to writing down words of wisdom. And
0: thank you.
1: You just have so much to say, but when you say it, it's just
0: yeah. I've decided a good friend of mine has been just promoted to editor of the Herald and Review, Justin Kahn, who was the sports writer for the Herald and Review for a long time. He is a great sounding board for me, and he came to me and was interested in me writing again. I had kind of gotten away from it. Me and my wife are traveling, and for those of your listeners that don't know, I have a column for the Herald and Review called Hear Me Out, and what I do is I write about anything I want to. And as a matter of fact, my return to writing, I just wrote an article about my wife going into the Hall of Fame. Renee Crawley Hale was on the 91 second place Eisenhower bowling team. And it's a pretty funny article about how I went out on her on a date when I was introducing her to my children.
1: Was this wife approved?
0: Oh, my. And she, well, yeah, because anytime she beats me, it's always wife approved, Mark. Yeah, she embarrassed me at the bowling alley. It was humiliating. And
1: so she rolled a 300, yeah, and you hit 85?
0: Yeah, I would have been happy to hit an 85. So but I thought I was going there, you know, to win 80 to 50, and I'd get to, you know, we did a girls' team and a boys' team, and I thought I'd be laughing at my daughter who bowled gutter balls, and my wife still beat me and my son with our scores added together. So that tells you how good she was. And,
1: wow.
0: And she's the best competitor I know, and I wrote an article about it. I've written an article going into the election season about Reagan Deering and Doris Turner that hopefully they'll take that article and run with it, about how we need to sit down, and you can be a Republican, Mark, and I can be a Democrat, and hopefully we could sit down and fix this state together instead of I've got to shout you down and make fun of you at the Decatur Cafe, or we can't talk. You got your table, I got mine. I wrote an article about how we're in silos now and how we got it. We have to get out of that to save this country.
1: Yeah.
0: I wrote an article about friends of mine that have had an unbelievable love, and I've just recently set that in, a love that is unconquerable. And hopefully the readers will like my stuff. Like I tell you, I write about everything. I mean, it could be.
1: Well, I'm excited to get you doing that and reading about what you're doing. I want to have you back again another time.
0: Oh, sure.
1: In the near future.
0: Okay.
1: And this is something that I know is very emotional for you, probably from a conversation standpoint, but is near dear to my heart because of friends that that I've lost and things like that. I want to have you come back and talk about your kidney journey sometime.
0: Oh, yeah, you don't have enough time, brother. But
1: we'll make the time for it, because there's a lot of people out there that need to hear your experience and what you went through, and give others some hope, because that's becoming a bigger and bigger thing.
0: Yeah, Mark, if I can get one person, if coming back gets one person to think about donating a kidney. I'll come back anytime you want me.
1: We got a good friend of ours, husband, Sarah Butts' husband, Tommy, passed away. And if somebody could have got a kidney for Tommy, who knows where he might be today. Yeah. We know where he's at today.
0: Right.
1: But I'd rather had him hang around with us a little bit longer.
0: Me too.
1: Okay. Kevin, thanks for coming in. It was a joy to have you in here and catch up a little bit and stuff. Guys, we're going to go to a break, and when we come back, we'll talk more about what's going on in Blue Mound. Stay tuned.
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8: Good evening, Central Illinois. I'm Chief Meteorologist Jim Kosick, shivering away if you're not dressed appropriately on the way out the door. Much like recent nights, it's still clear and chilly with a low of 45 degrees. Could be a couple patches of light fog over area lakes. Otherwise, we're looking at more sunshine. So grab the shades on the way out the door Tuesday. High temp 77, nice rebound during the afternoon. Even some 80s rolling into Wednesday, and it's still bone dry. I'm Meteorologist Jim Kosick. Enjoy.
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1: 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Welcome back to Mondays with Mark on News Radio 101. I'm your host, Mark Scranton. Hey, I want to take a quick minute and thank our sponsors for this show, Main Place Properties here in Decatur and Busey Bank. They've been great to sponsor this program, and I'm always open to hearing feedback from everybody, what they think of the show. I see several of you commented to me in the past on some of the shows we've done so far. And then also, if you got an idea for something that you'd like to have us do on the show, by all means, reach out to me. You can reach out to me through Facebook and just send me a message, and be glad to talk with you guys. And, you know, we want to bring more people in to the show, specifically talking about events like Tanya did earlier today, and bringing in people to talk about what's going on with small businesses and things like that. So that being said, my small business guest unfortunately had a child issue to deal with, and she was not able to get back in time to get in town to be here. So we're hopefully going to have Kaylin on another show in the very near future, talk about what she's doing down Blue Mound. So I want to take a couple minutes here real quick and talk about some things. Kevin had brought up, you know, with what's going on with the school district and stuff, that's obviously something that affects a lot of us as parents and grandparents. I know, you know, growing up, that sports is a big part of everybody's lives to a certain degree, whether you're actually participating in sports or you're a cheerleader, or as Kevin alluded to, you know, it affects the band students and everybody. So talk to your colleagues and talk to your teachers and the principal, and go to the school board meetings and let them know, you know, how you feel about these subjects, because sports and other extracurricular activities are a real integral part of going to school. It helps build character. It creates a platform for discipline. People don't realize what the impact is of that. They just see, you know, getting on the court or getting out in the field with the ball, and after that, life is pretty much over as far as that type of thing goes. But I know we got lots of people. We just had Jacardier Wright was just here back in July, and a graduate from St. T that went on to college and then ended up going on a pro football team. And he came for Decatur. We got other people like Bill Matlock. I mean, you could go down the list. There's several people that have come out of Decatur that have been great sports celebrities and other walks of life, not just sports, but you're laying a foundation for the kids' future. And if they don't have the whole package, they're missing out on a piece. I know for me, I was really into shop classes growing up, going to Mount Zion. I took shop classes from junior high all the way through high school, and that was a great program. And then all of a sudden, everybody across the country decided shop classes weren't relevant anymore, and so let's get rid of them and do something else. Well, now this thing has come back full swing, and now all of a sudden schools are saying, well, I guess not everybody wants to go to college anymore. Well, yeah, I could have told you that a long time ago. So now they're talking about bringing some trades back to the schools at the, you know, lower levels, which should have never been removed to start with, because I got a lot of my life experiences. In fact, it had a big impact on me starting my own business because I had done a lot of those things. You get somebody that takes a welding class, and then they go to welding school, and now they're a welder at Caterpillar, or, you know, they're taking an electrical class and they become an electrician. I can tell you one of the greatest guys that I know that I took shop class with that built an unbelievable business was Mr. Steve Lewis out in Mount Zion, S.A. Lewis. I took a drafting class with Steve in high school, and the guy built an unbelievable business in the Mount Zion area over a lot of years. And he did that. I bet if you sat down and had a conversation with him, I bet he'd tell you he got his roots of doing that from taking that class in high school. And building trades, we've got a gentleman coming in a couple weeks to talk about what's going on at Richland and Heartland. And his dad, I remember him teaching a shop class at Decatur Vocational School. And a lot of kids went to that. You know, I had a business where we sold paint and auto body supplies, and I went there at least once or twice a week and go visit the kids at Votech. They're learning how to paint cars. They're learning how to turn wrenches and work on cars. And we're now living in a society today. Technology has taken over everything, especially in the automotive industry. And trouble is enrolling programs. But then the employers are struggling because they can't find anybody to hire. So we need to have a variety of different programs made available to these kids. And it needs to start as early as junior high, in my opinion. So we need to have those conversations with our other parents, with our teachers, with the principals, with the administrative staff, and ultimately with the school board, because there's a lot of different programs, a lot of opportunities out there. I know people that were in swing stations that went on to get into the music and the arts and things like that. If those programs die and go away, what do they have to look forward to? For many of these kids, this is their pathway to go on to, you know, a college. Look at our very own, right in our backyard, Millikan has just got a fantastic facility, great programs, and so much to offer. And I think sometimes we take that stuff for granted because it's sitting right here in our backyard. But we have people that come from literally all over the country to attend Millikan, and they got such a great program for so many different things. I know their nursing program is amazing. A lot of the area nurses that we have in the hospitals and doctor's office, things like that, a lot of them are graduates of Richland and Millikan. So we can't afford to lose those opportunities for these kids to start thinking about their future and what they want to pursue as a career. And they need some of these things to help make that possible, because, you know, college is not a cheap adventure anymore, and scholarships are very, very critical. I'm very concerned about these kids at Eisenhower this year. They're seniors, and they're losing out on the opportunity to have been picked up by a scout to go play at a college, and missing out on scholarship opportunities. And that to me is very, very concerning, because that's all some of these kids have. And if they don't have the access to those types of programs, where do they go after they get out of school? So I think that's something that we need to continue to have a further conversation about. But as parents and citizens of the community, I challenge you guys, start talking to people about that, because that has a big impact on the future of this city. Because people that look to come here, whether they're relocating to go work for an employer like ADM or Caterpillar or one of the hospitals or something like that, or maybe they're looking to come here and build a business stuff, that's one of the first things that people look at when they talk about, you know, moving here, is they start checking out what's the schools like, what's the parks program like. So those are assets that we have right at our fingertips. And you know, we have great programs with the Park District. I mean, Clay and his staff out there, they do an amazing job with stuff at the zoo. And we had, we brought back the boat races after a long term hiatus. And, you know, we're on a second year. The boat race is coming back. People got excited. People that didn't grow up with the boat races like myself are now getting acquainted with what the boat races are about and things like that. So we have a lot to offer in this community. And sometimes you kind of got to just get out there and look around and see what's going on out there. But get involved. Service organizations are really struggling with volunteers. I know we have always an open door for people to come and volunteer to work out at the Lincoln Theater. And I know Sertomers and Rotarians and Oddfellows, a lot of these community organizations, you know, they're struggling because they just don't have the people that they used to have. And I'm sad to see it happen because volunteerism is starting to die. I was on the fire department for 14 years, and it takes a lot of your time to go and serve in those roles like that. But what you get back out of it is absolutely huge, and it may lead to future things. I know guys that were, on fire department as volunteers, our deputy chief, Toby Jackson at DFD. I known Toby for a lot of years, and he went on to Hickory Point and then went on to Decatur Fire and has been there for many, many years. So some of these things that don't really seem important at the time when you're much younger, they're stepping stones in life. And it's really concerning that we may be headed down that road where we start to lose ground with this. And, it starts with something like a football program being canceled. But, that's all I've got for today. I want to thank you guys for listening and stay tuned next week. I want to again thank Main Place Properties and Busey Bank for being our sponsors for the program. You guys have a great week.
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10: Traffic alert. Dunn Company will be milling and paving roadway on East Grand Avenue, weather permitting. This work will cause intermittent closures on East Grand Avenue from Jasper Street to North 22nd Street with a one-lane moving work zone with flaggers present. The work starts Monday, September 28th until Monday, October 5th. Motorists should slow down and use extreme caution through the work zone and are encouraged to seek an alternate route.
11: Daughters were 10 and 12 years old, but in it all, he still maintained that he did not kill his wife. But mind you, prosecutors have found with several evidence, I mean, throughout this whole trial, there was so much evidence that was laid out against him. During the trial, they say that he called 911 to report that this intruder broke into their home, made it look like and staged it like a home invasion, if you will, a burglary situation.
12: The U.S. State Department is monitoring a reportedly fatal case of pneumonic plague linked to a research laboratory in Russia. And less than a month to go now before the midterm elections, President Trump is hitting the campaign trail in Nebraska tonight. This is ABC News. Protests are growing right now at Cornell over how the university handled an alleged case of gang rape in 2024. Jamie Clydman is a former sex crimes prosecutor in New York and tells ABC News the Tompkins County District Attorney's Office should have taken action when seeing the statement that Jane Doe, the alleged victim, gave to police.
13: I don't know how a prosecutor can look at a six-page statement that was taken by the Cornell police without any indication as to whether they specialized in sexual assault, whether they had training to speak to victims, and based on that six-page statement, decide we're not going to go forward with any criminal charges.
12: The Pentagon has pulled more than a dozen bombers from a British airbase, which was at the center of a suspected terror plot last month. Several people were arrested in connection with that incident, though all have since been released on bail. I'm Mike Dubusky, ABC News.
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8: He's here. Now, broadcasting from the underground command post, deep in the bowels of a hidden bunker, somewhere under the brick and steel of a nondescript building, we've once again made contact with our leader, Mark Levin.

0: concocted charges, but also at the same time using the threat of federal power against other groups, parents who don't support radical policies at their public schools, you know, pro-lifers. We saw them jailing women in their 70s for protesting outside of abortion clinics in Washington, D.C. I mean, this is nothing that we've seen in history, but we're learning more every week. And I want to commend the White House Transparency Task Force, John Solomon, and also Senator Grassley for producing a lot of these records related
1: to Arctic Buck,
0: which was a third. And, yes, I'm sorry. And, of course, the Attorney General, Todd Blanche, FBI Director Kash Patel, House Judiciary Committee Chairman Jim Jordan, who are producing this, you know, nonstop drip of documents and records that is even eye-opening to people like you and me who covered this, you know, on a daily basis for years. This is still shocking, unacceptable behavior. And if Jack Smith is not held accountable, you are going to have a very angry base. We already saw the Russiagate perps get off. You know, hopefully we'll have some accountability in Florida on the grand conspiracy investigation. But the arrogance, and that's what I saw the most about Jack Smith, the arrogance of him walking around this festival trying to get attention for himself wearing a No Kings t-shirt. Talk about hypocrisy.
1: Yeah. And his wife is a big left-wing Democrat activist. I want to hold you over if you have time. We're talking to Julie Kelly, who is just superb. I've always liked her. She just stays on top of the stuff like a Doberman, which is great. We'll be right back.
2: Mark Levin.
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3: Traffic alert. Dunn Company will be milling and paving roadway on East Grand Avenue, weather permitting. This work will cause intermittent closures on East Grand Avenue from Jasper Street to North 22nd Street, with a one-lane moving work zone with flaggers present. The work starts Monday, September 28th until Monday, October 5th. Motorists should slow down and use extreme caution through the work zone and are encouraged to seek an alternate route.
4: From the Cromwell Media Weather Center, tonight, clear, low around 46, northeast wind around 5 miles per hour becoming light and variable. Tuesday, sunny, high near 77. South-southwest wind, 6 to 9 miles per hour, gusts up to 17. Tuesday night, mostly clear, low around 55. South wind, 6 to 8 miles per hour. Wednesday, sunny, high near 83. West-southwest wind, 6 to 9 miles per hour, gusts up to 15. And that's the latest from Cromwell Media.
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0: Here's the deal. The government is over $38 trillion in debt, which means the IRS isn't slowing down. And the tax code is complex and unforgiving. So it's not surprising if you're one of the millions of Americans that owe back taxes to the IRS. Unfortunately, they're the world's most powerful collection agency, with the ability to garnish your wages, seize your bank accounts, and even take your home or business. 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
5: 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What makes a person truly great? Is strength alone enough? 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

0: Julie Kelly, we have a few minutes. If the Democrats take the House, what can we look forward to?
1: I mean, more investigations, obviously, impeachment of the president, some of his top cabinet officials, I would expect. They're going to try to shut down in these committees that are producing documents, shut that down. However, I think, they still have passed through with the White House Transparency Task Force to do that. Nothing, new there, what we expect the Democrats to do, but certainly come to Jack Smith, any of his team. There is a criminal referral pending against Jack Smith right now before Todd Blanche for making false statements to Congress, also a criminal referral against his top henchman in the J6 case, Thomas Wyndham, for obstruction of Congress for refusing to answer questions. So let's hope we see some movement on that, but I'm sure the Democrats will try to put a stop to that. Can't, but
0: turns out that
1: they will be able to.
0: He had also sent a staff over to CIA, didn't he?
1: Yes, correct. Yes, he did. His staff did. I believe this would have been Jay Bratt and David Harbaugh in the documents case, meeting with former CIA director John Brennan in late 2023, allegedly to serve as a witness, an expert witness during the trial that never happened. But I have my doubts that that's exactly why they met with Brennan.
0: And he was asked if he had ever met with Brennan, and he basically said no. So it was very deceptive. He did not reveal that he may not have directly, but his staff did. This guy's a complete sleazeball, isn't he?
1: He is just, I hate to say it, he makes Jim Comey look like an honorable man. That is how dirty Jack Smith is as a prosecutor, as a government official, as a human being. There's something really sinister about that man, and there's something really creepy about a grown man who wants to look at everyone's text messages and look at, deleted posts that the president had on his X account. I mean, there's something really wrong with a person. That is not criminal investigation. That's voyeurism that borders on like some sort of psychopathic tendencies. Mm-hmm. This is a very, very dangerous man who never should have had the reins of power that he did.
0: Isn't it amazing? I've got to go, but despite all this, they had nothing. Zero. On Donald Trump and his people. Nothing. Julie Kelly, God bless you, my friend. You've done a fantastic job, and we'll always remember it. You take care.
1: You too, Mark. Thanks so much.
0: You got it. We'll be right back.
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